0: available the new district policing model, which started with a $600,000 budget. That number grew to $2.2 million, but the report shows spending to date is much higher, $5.2 million.
1: Not having a formally approved budget from the outset of the project, there is an increased risk of cost overruns and weakened accountability for project spending.
2: Chief Eric Stubbs accepted all seven recommendations from the Auditor General, including everything from training to budgeting. And while the buy local push and U.S. booze ban in many provinces has proven fruitful for Canadian winemakers, lingering interprovincial trade barriers and high taxes continue to hold back billions in economic potential. That's according to a new report from Deloitte commissioned by Wine Growers Canada. Here's CTV's Rachel Aiello.
3: Despite a national push to dismantle interprovincial trade barriers, many persist and are hindering the Canadian wine sector's ability to grow. Canadian wines currently make up just under 29% of domestic wine sales, contributing $10 billion annually to the GDP. But new analysis estimates that increasing the market share for made-in-Canada wine to 51% could grow the sector's GDP contribution to $13.7 billion a year. The industry wants a federal strategy and a reduced tax burden. Right now, according to Wine Growers Canada, mid-size wineries pay on average 14 times more in excise duty than their U.S. competitors.
2: Internal Trade Minister Dominic LeBlanc says the federal government has removed all of its trade barriers related to alcohol, and the only ones remaining are at the provincial level. It's a new way to join the conversation. Have your say with the CFRA talkback button on the iHeartRadio app. From the CTV Weather Center, cloudy overnight, 40% chance of showers, a low of 5 degrees. Rain tomorrow, 10 to 15 millimeters, a high of 12. Cloudy Thursday, 40% chance of showers, a high of 14. That is the latest from the CTV Newsroom. I'm Ryan Knowles. 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
6: Hey, Matt.
7: Yeah, Sam.
6: Hey, have you talked to Mark lately?
7: I haven't really talked to him, but he looks pretty down.
6: He looks pretty down. Yeah, well, maybe we should cheer him up then.
7: What do you suppose we should do?

0: They will never really say that, hey, by the way, that's why I'm canceling my show. But there's an awful lot of skepticism about all of it. And I raise these questions, Ryan, before you tell us about the blue dot fever. They can call it the blue dot crisis because apparently everything in the news has to be a crisis today. Is that, to me, it seems that people are sick of paying the prices. And I also think people are sick of the deals. As in, you have to be a RBC credit card holder to go here. You've got to be a Scotia credit card holder to go sit in this section. If you want to buy that ticket, you have to have American Express. There are so many layers and pre-sales that you've got to be a part of all the clubs. I think concerts have become too much work. By the way, expensive.
1: Yeah.
0: Tell me about it.
1: Yeah, I think you're on the right track there. The core definition of blue dot fever, yeah, you're right. It is, there is a current surge of, I mean, let's be honest, it's Ticketmaster. That's the only place you can buy concert tickets for big shows now. They have the blue dots, and if you go to many a show, the most recent examples are Post Malone, Kid Cudi, the Pussycat Dolls, Meghan Trainor. Their shows were just full of blue dots, empty seats. And it's not so much that people don't like these artists anymore. They don't like paying $300 to see Post Malone do his greatest hits on a Tuesday. You see, this is the core of it, is the prices of concerts have just gotten out of control. And I mean, again, concerts are the greatest thing. It is truly tragic, but I have some numbers here. I found this in Maclean's. There was a really great article in Maclean's about concert ticket prices in Canada. And so they found a report that was from Pollstar, which is an industry insider on this. And they found that prices of tickets for the top 100 global concert tours went up 37.2% between 2019 and 2025. For comparison, average inflation over just everyday goods between that same time was 21%. So the tickets got exponentially more expensive. And of course, Ticketmaster has said that /Live Nation that is just because of the higher demand. There's more people wanting to see shows, up by 50%, which is true. We have to remember, after the pandemic, we were so desperate to go back to concerts, and we had all that stimulus and all that money coming through, right? All those extra checks that we had saved and splurged on shows. Well, the prices have not come down since those habits have changed. And so people are starting, Shane, to revolt, and that's where we get this blue dot fever. And the thing is, those empty seats, the blue dots, they're not $30 or $50. They're still $120. $180, even the cheapest I could find anywhere was $80 at some shows at the Saddle Dome. And so this is really the catalyst for this idea of, because many concerts are now starting to be canceled. Now I do think it's fair though, Shane, that we should also say that I don't think that this is 100% greed. Like, they're just charging these ticket prices because they can. The cost of touring is also going up. The bus that transports the band, the gas is now more expensive. The flights are more expensive. Everything to put on the tour right now is more expensive. And so obviously some of those costs are going to get passed on consumers. But clearly there is a disconnect between how much money people will pay for a ticket and what is now being currently asked. And so the question from here is obviously, does this change ticket prices, or are people just going to stop tour?
0: Well, I think the Vegas part of the show, like the Vegas sort of travel destination residency things, has a big impact on cost. But to your point about the cost of things, if the cost of inflation is up 3% this year, 7% this year, then the cost of all of the concert putting awning is still up about the same number, right? So those should align. We are dumb because we are the ones who pay for the tickets. The fear of missing out, the FOMO part, is a big deal. But it makes me wonder about superstars. And I think some people think they're superstars. And they think a concert ticket for Taylor Swift is the same as for Meghan Trainor for cost. And it is not. And ironically, you know, should Taylor Swift be charging so much for concerts, especially for kids? I don't think so. But at the same time, you know, the demand is definitely there for those. But everybody who steps in, you know, out of the scalper mentality that is buying and flipping and buying and flipping, I mean, look, they're making money on it. They're making money on the sale and the resale. They're making fees on both. So they say that, like, we're not making money on this because it's a resale market, but you're making money on multiple transactions on tickets. And it's percentages, right? So I think it all starts to add up. I think people are sick of it. I think this is great news. This is great news to see people push back.
1: And I want to highlight, though, that while this part of the concert industry is struggling, I have, from what I've seen as someone who goes to dozens of shows a year, particularly at smaller venues in my city of Calgary, those concerts are live and well. We're talking the 1,000 people venues at the most or smaller, tickets that are $30 to $80 at the most, merch that isn't $75. Iron Maiden, why are you charging $75 for a terrible t-shirt at your shows?
0: For a t-shirt, yeah.
1: Please stop. Those concerts, those environments, everything happening at that show, the phones are away. The experience is just magic. And it's actually, Shane, 1 year ago today, I flew out to Vancouver by myself to see Jordy Greep in concert in Vancouver. It was the best concert I've ever been to in my life. And the cost of that ticket, the flight, the trip in Vancouver was still cheaper than if I decided to go see Metallica on my 30th birthday this year for the worst possible seat at the Sphere in Las Vegas.
0: Yeah. Well, that's another thing. The standards have changed. I would say that's also it too. You can't just go deliver. Yeah. Maybe it's good. Maybe we need to see some more of those neighborhood pub venues back again. You know, like the comedy clubs, but the rock versions of those country bar versions of that. I hope we get to see more of that. We're going to learn about the state of concerts. Generally, we have a special guest from Montreal. Kelly Alexander is going to join us next. We're going to talk about concerts, 7-10-10. What makes a good concert? This particular text message, I think, sums it up very well. Any Bruce Springsteen concert, you're guaranteed a minimum of 3 hours and a lot of audience participation. Isn't that part of the formula of what makes a good concert is when the fans are just as into it to be a part of the show? I think that's super awesome. So we're going to keep talking about the 7-10-10. Text line is open. We'll be right back.
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0: the bulk of the work is already done.
1: Stubbs accepted all 7 recommendations from the AG report, with the police board expected to receive a future update on the progress. In other news, Ontario Provincial Police have made an arrest in connection with the death of a 34-year-old Ottawa man who was found gravely wounded in a Perth park. Christo Allison Richards was pronounced dead in hospital in April. Today, police announcing 46-year-old Michael Lewis, who is from Perth, is in custody on a charge of conspiracy to commit murder. 2 suspects from Ottawa wanted on second-degree murder charges remain at large, though. They are 34-year-old Joseph Mador and 28-year-old Brayton Kennedy. 1 or both may be in British Columbia, according to police. And new reports from Ontario's Auditor General is raising concerns about truck licensing in the province. CTV's Siobhan Morris reports.
2: The Auditor General's raising new questions about the training some truck drivers are getting. Her office hired undercover students to sign up, mostly at career colleges. In 2 cases,
3: students were not taught key elements such as left turns at major intersections, reverse parking, and emergency stopping.
2: Students were told to sign off on training they'd never done. The premier expects training schools to maintain standards.
4: And if that's not happening, we get wind of it. We will shut them down.
2: But the auditor found a quarter of schools hosting basic training programs had never been inspected at all. Others were still handing out certificates even after being barred from doing so.
1: The AG also submitting a separate report spotlighting a gap in the money going to special education. While spending has gone up with inflation, Shelley Spence says the funding is not keeping up with an increase in schools are seeing in the number of children with more complex needs. It's a new way to join the conversation. Have your say with the CFRA Talkback button on the iHeartRadio app. From the CTV Weather Center, cloudy overnight, 40% chance of showers, a low of 5 degrees. Periods of rain in the forecast tomorrow. Environment Canada calling for between 10 and 15 millimeters, a high of 12. Cloudy Thursday, 40% chance of showers, a high of 14. That is the latest from the CTV Newsroom. I'm Ryan Knowles. 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
12: When we talk about security and sovereignty, it's not done once in a while. 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
17: Three things we learned today, Shane Hewitt and the Night Shift. I'm Shane Hewitt in the Village of Merrickville, just south of Ottawa. Ryan O'Donnell is in Calgary and David Hunter's in Toronto. Ryan, I got a text message that takes aim at you, my friend.
18: Oh, no.
17: 7-10-10, what makes a good concert? Was the conversation part of Good News Tuesday? Hey, Shane, not sure why you guys are bagging on Iron Maiden. They're actually one of the champions of lower ticket prices, and their t-shirt prices are like everyone else's. I mean, what about Rush charging over $600 for nosebleed tickets? WTF, Rush.
19: Okay, well, Maiden prices are $75 and the t-shirts are terrible quality. I have seen Maiden many a time and their t-shirts in 2019, cream of the crop. So this is recent.
17: Oh, okay, so a change in the t-shirts is your
19: change
17: complaint.
19: In the t-shirt and that. Rush, I'm with you on that one too. I'm a diehard Rush fan. Actually, today Spotify gave me a throwback and said the first song I ever played on my Spotify was Tom Sawyer.
17: Yeah.
19: I will not be going to see Rush for their show this year because I cannot afford it and it breaks my heart.
17: Aw.
19: Yeah, so.
17: Oh, there you go. Making friends. 7-10-10, you want to share your thoughts? You're more than welcome as always. Three things we learned today in conversation with concerts and Blue Dot Fever from 95.9 Virgin Radio in Montreal. Kelly Alexander was on the show helping us understand fans pushing back against high ticket prices and what it all means.
20: Well, you know, interestingly enough, I was actually recently at the Ray concert. She came to Montreal just like last month, and what I loved about that experience is it was very much a 360 experience. I felt like where she was so invested in not only performing her songs, but she had some, like, I'll say it, verbal things to say. Like, she actually talked to us and she had some sweet messages and she was very invested in the crowd. So you actually felt like it wasn't just a set show where it's like, she's got to sing this song and this song. There's a lighting cue over here. You know, then we're going to hear a big cymbal crash and, you know, a costume change. Like, all of that was happening, but because she was so personable, it felt super intimate. And I actually told my friend who was with me, she's a fellow radio announcer at SHOM here in Montreal, that it was like we had been taken to church. Mm. It was really great. So I think that more, artists need to keep that in mind, that they are not only performing their repertoire, but they're also connecting with their fans, because I think in this day and age with all these AI, you know, environments that we seem to live in, to be authentic is what matters.
17: Are they setting their sights too high, or is there just not an appetite to pay so much?
20: Yeah, I think certain artists are setting their sights too high. Like, I remember when we got the news a couple of months ago that Zayn Malik, formerly of One Direction, was going to head out on this arena tour, not coming to Montreal by any means, but he was supposed to go to Toronto. I remember just thinking at the time, I'm like, I don't know that he could fill arenas. And I'm a fan of Zayn Malik, but he's not Harry Styles in the fact that he's had all these popular singles that would have been on the radio. Like, he's had a couple, but nothing to the effect or the amount.
17: It's been a while, too, hasn't it?
20: Yeah, it's been a while. And so I remember being kind of shocked that they were aiming so high. And then when we got the news that he was canceling, again, under the guise of illness and recovery, and maybe there is, you know, some truth to that, it just felt like, I feel like he overshot, his team overshot. And to fill arenas at this stage of the game, I think he would have had to re-earn it, and I don't know that he did. And so now we're left with, you know, him canceling.
17: Kelly Alexander with some really good points there about concerts, the tone of concerts, and how do you cut through the AI by being personable to businesses overshooting the expectations and just trying to make money. There you go. It's three things we learned today. Shane Hewitt and the Night Shift Hour podcast has the full-length conversations. We did get into the real hard news. Matt Gurney was here. Mr. Sunshine, we talked about the Alberta separatism data leak that has happened and the implications of all of it.
21: I'm really disturbed by this. This story to me was very upsetting. I'm not going to get into the minutiae of the internal politics of Alberta. That's an Alberta thing. They'll have to settle that. I know there's multiple investigations happening now, so we'll let them run their course. But I do, just as someone, and Shane, I imagine in your own time, you've known people in similar situations. I know people who have to live effectively in hiding because of threats they've had or relationships they've escaped that had domestic violence. And they can't have a social media presence. Nope. And they can't be listed in phone books, and they can't have LinkedIn pages. And, you know, they live as well as they can, and as safely as they can, but they live a very different life than you and I do. And their identities out there now. Their address, their phone numbers, contact.
17: Middle name, birth date, all that.
21: Yeah. So, you know, we've already had reports in Alberta that people had to relocate, that people have required help relocating on an urgent basis to keep themselves or their families safe. You know, one of the stupidest lines of attack, you know, a lot of people have been arguing with me and my colleagues and other people who've been reporting on this story. It's a phone book. It's a phone book. Why are you so freaked out about a phone book? It's not a phone book, because a phone book had an opt-out clause. Mm-hmm. And, you know, when I was growing up, my family phone number, name, and address was in the phone book because we weren't anyone special. We, you know, there was nothing we were worried about. My wife growing up, her family was not listed in the phone book for a very simple reason. Her dad was a teacher, and he didn't want to get prank calls from students. And he made a choice to opt out.
17: Substitute teachers, right?
21: Yeah. He made a choice to be unlisted. And that was the choice. And 3 million Albertans weren't asked if they would like that option before this data got leaked.
17: Pretty scary notion. Ryan, how do you feel about it? You're in Alberta.
19: It's infuriating and it's so unnecessary. This whole debacle has just been a distraction from so many of the other things that Albertans really need taken care of right now. And this is just, it feels reckless. And I just, it's difficult to put into words the unnecessary amount of negative attraction and conversations it builds in Alberta. It's just a disaster.
17: Yeah, that's for sure. Real problems need to be solved, and this stuff is just unnecessary. All right, three things we learned today. That conversation's on the podcast. So is a good news story about butterflies. I mean, who doesn't love butterflies? Well, what are we doing in Canada about it, and how are we taking care of them?
1: Yeah, we did this big analysis globally when we involved people from all over the places, from India, from Australia, from Europe, from North America, from South America. And really we were trying to figure out whether we can come up with a picture of how butterfly populations have been doing in the past 20, 30 years. And unsurprisingly, there is a lot of evidence that is mounting about butterfly decline. So we found that in North America and in Europe, there are some pretty clear declining trends, but we also really emphasize in this article how much we miss in terms of understanding of tropical butterflies and butterflies in places in the global south that are a bit less understood. And so it's a bit of a rallying call for increasing our understanding of these places.
17: My understanding is that we actually don't track this stuff very well generally. And when you look at ecosystems, and I don't want to speak out of turn because this is your gig, not mine, but, you know, the metaphorical canary in the coal mine are the bumblebees and the butterflies. I mean, when we want to look at ecosystems generally, are these two not two specific little beasts that you can look at and see generally how we're doing?
1: Yes, they are. And they have been historically used as an indicator of ecosystem change. And they respond very quickly because they have these yearly cycles. So every year there is a new generation of butterflies or bumblebees. And so they respond to climate change and they respond to habitat destruction pretty well.
17: So there you go. That's conversation with Federico Viva. And if you go and you can check it out on Shane Hewitt and Night Shift, the podcast. I mean, really, when somebody sees a butterfly, what do? They're like, ooh, butterfly, right? Like, everybody does it. 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
7: Good evening, I'm Ryan Knowles. Cloudy skies out there, 9 degrees. Your full forecast is coming up. First, your top stories. OC Transpo's general manager says he will be releasing more details at Thursday's transit committee meeting on an action plan to boost reliability and rebuild trust. Rick Leary giving a preview of the 10-point plan today, which includes a return to double car service on O-Train Line 1 by mid-June. When it comes to buses, the plan will focus on preventative maintenance, adjusting the schedule to reflect real travel times, and updating key performance indicators that measure what customers are experiencing. Laura Shantz, a board member for Ottawa Transit Riders, speaking with CFRA.
9: I'm really curious to see how this plays out. I want to see that two-car service so badly. I want to see us offering, you know, better, more reliable service and getting people on the first train that shows up, not having them wait around on the platform. At the same time, for some of these other goals he laid out, I'm really curious about some of those timelines.
7: Leary added that they are actively hiring more mechanics and progress is being made on replacing old buses with the new electric ones. Meantime, an audit of project management inside the Ottawa Police Service is raising concerns about oversight, budgeting, and accountability for some of the service's biggest initiatives. Here's CTV's Caitlin Wilson.
26: The Auditor General finding some projects are moving forward without proper budgets and in some cases inaccurate information provided to oversight bodies.
28: Overall, the decentralized approach to project management increases the risk of inconsistent project management practices, incomplete

0: The Ministry of Labor says it was notified of a workplace fatality at Kanata Wheels and is investigating the incident. Ottawa police say the incident is not believed to be suspicious. And with tick season in full swing in our region, Ottawa Public Health says there have already been 29 individuals reported with Lyme disease this year. Here's CTV's Peter Sperling with steps you can take to protect yourself.
1: Ottawa Public Health says it's already seeing concern and questions about tick bites and Lyme disease this season.
2: The longer a tick is attached to someone's body, the greater the chance that if it has the Lyme disease bacteria, that it could transmit it to the individual.
1: If you do find one on you, OPH says to remove it as soon as possible.
2: Either take some needle nose tweezers and really go and try to remove the head gently, very slowly. Don't pull it all out at once because you risk decapitating the head and creating a localized infection. You can use a tick key as well.
1: OPH recommends taking some simple steps to minimize exposure to black-legged ticks. Apply Health Canada approved insect repellent. Wear long sleeves, long pants with socks tucked in, and wear light-colored clothing so spotting ticks is easier. Peter Sperling, CTV News.
0: It's a new way to join the conversation. 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Periods of rain in the forecast tomorrow, between 10 and 15 millimeters expected, a high of 12. Cloudy Thursday, 40% chance of rain, a high of 14. That is the latest from the CTV Newsroom. I'm Ryan Knowles. Have a good evening.
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0: You might want to try the Tragically Chip. So the Kingston, Ontario band have teamed up with Canada's Kawartha Dairy to create a new quote-unquote sophisticated ice cream flavor, the Tragically Chip. It's being described as a delicious blend of maple whiskey-flavored ice cream with dark chocolatey chunks and a rich black cherry ripple. The Bob Cajun, Ontario based company, and of course Bob Cajun is one of the most famous songs of the Tragically Hip. They were founded almost 90 years ago, so it all seems to be kind of, you know, serendipitous that they are now teamed up with the Hip. And a lot of the money that is raised for this will go to the Breakfast Club of Canada in support of its mission to help kids nationwide access nutritious breakfasts.
1: I love it.
0: Yep.
1: It kind of makes you wonder, like, why didn't this happen years ago?
0: Oh, it's true. But the Hip have always been philanthropic, and they've always supported causes. And this ice cream will be available as of June 22nd, so keep your eye open for it then.
1: All right, and if you know anybody around here that can overnight ship it to you in a cold pack, take it. All right, turkey is out of airplanes. Is that where we're going next?
0: Sort of, kind of. I mean, you know, if you are of a certain age, or if you watch a lot of TV that was made in the 70s or 80s, and there seem to be channels that have nothing but that on it, you're probably familiar with WKRP in Cincinnati, which was a show that I have yet to meet a person who works in radio say that they didn't like. Radio people liked this show. It was set inside a Cincinnati radio station. Johnny Fever, Les Nessman, the characters are kind of indelible. It was a great cast. Lonnie Anderson, Howard Hessman, Tim Reed, Richard Sanders. Then as of 1982, when it went off the air, WKRP just became sort of a memory and something you would see every now and again in reruns. But there are three stations in Cincinnati now who have taken the call letters from the fictional radio station, they are now WKRPs. They're in Cincinnati, Northern Kentucky, and Dayton, Ohio, and they simulcast WKRP's programming, and listeners are now hearing all three of those as identified as WKRP, and they're going to follow an all-adults hits format, so music from the 60s to the 80s with an emphasis on the 1970s, it sounds like a little bit of fun.
1: That's a great idea. And so the story behind WKRP, because it was being used, they kind of did it right there too, because it was was a college thing. It was something else, right? That someone was actually using WKRP, but it's not the same. So now they've just done it as a marketing stunt, and they've become WKRP in Cincinnati, and I think it's the coolest thing ever.
0: Yeah, no, listen, I love it. I'm sure you can find it online somewhere, because it might be just a bit of fun to listen to.
1: Like the
0: WKRP in Cincinnati.
1: Exactly.
0: Yeah.
1: Oh, so cool. All right. So just to touch on that, if you search WKRP LP, Raleigh, North Carolina, you'll find, but WKRP in Cincinnati is, where you'll find Les Nessman. And,
0: yeah.
1: Do they play up the characters? That would be fun.
0: That would be fun. Yeah. Johnny Fever said booger on the air and got fired.
1: Of all the things we said on the radio, booger was not one of them.
0: It's not on the hot list.
1: Not on the hot list. Okay, Richard Cross, I am joining you in conversation from my 139-year-old house. Do I want to hear this story?
0: Yeah, probably. I mean, listen, I grew up in a building that had a big apartment on top where we lived, and then my dad's furniture store was underneath it, and this place was massive. It was at one time a vaudeville theater, and then renovated into a sawmill, and then renovated again into a store with this big apartment that we lived on top of it. And that thing rock and rolled, man. In the wind, and we lived in Nova Scotia near the ocean, the building would just shake. It would shake, and it was creepy and scary. And it felt like maybe it could have been haunted. there are stories I could tell you. I'll save them for another time. But now we've discovered that those sounds that you hear, some of them you don't even register that your ear is hearing them, but those creepy vibes you get in a creepy old house may have something more to do with the boiler than with the supernatural. A new study suggests that low-frequency infrasound from aging pipes, boilers, and ventilation systems can quietly and slowly raise the stress levels in your body and ruin your mood, even though a lot of them are undetectable by human ears. And this is a study that was done with 36 volunteers, and they played them different kinds of music and different kinds of sounds, and these low-range infrasounds creeped people out as though they were experiencing some kind of haunting.
1: Do you like haunted houses?
0: I don't mind them. I mean, you know, I went through one at Universal Studios one time and was chased by a Frankenstein, and I could have had a little less of that. But other than that, yes.
1: Had a little less of that. Have you ever been in a house for real, legit in life, where it's not a show and being like, oh yeah, there's something weird about this place?
0: Oh yeah, I worked at a place called Southern Accent in Toronto, and it was a very popular restaurant, but it was in an old Victorian house. And there were, I don't know how many people over the course, I worked there for quite a while, over the course of the years that I worked there, who would come out and say, there is someone wandering around upstairs in, like, Victorian clothing.
1: Nice.
0: And we think that it was the people that used to live there.
1: Love it.
0: And it was not once or twice. It was tens and tens of times that people will come down and describe things to us.
1: Yeah, CKTB that were on the radio in St. Catharines, there was all kinds of weird things that happened in that house, the White House.
0: That's right.
1: Rock. Yeah. And upstairs in the boardroom, like, you'd smell pipe smoke and stuff. Oh, it was wild. Like, you get these blasts of cold air. It was crazy stuff. Okay, entertainment is broken. Richard Krause, grab his podcast, richardkrause.ca, to get connected.
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9: Help warn his community when severe weather strikes. Here's CTV's Allison Bamford.
10: A loud warning projected across this quiet prairie town, telling the residents of Cutknife, Saskatchewan, a tornado is coming.
11: If you hear it, get to shelter.
10: Grade 12 student Aaron Rutley has been chasing storms ever since he could drive.
11: It is a very dangerous hobby.
10: He's behind the wheel of the mobile tornado siren, inspired by storm sirens in the United States and his own experience chasing tornadoes.
11: So I thought, let's mount the siren onto the truck itself, chase the tornado, confirm it on the ground, and then issue our own warnings as a little bit of a backup to the already Environment Canada alerts.
10: It's a passion project he shares with his friend, Logan Wykley.
12: I'm the navigator, so I'm searching for roads and finding out which way the storm is going.
10: So far, no tornadoes have been reported in Saskatchewan this year, and there's no threat of any right now. This is just a test run for Rutley to work out all the kinks.
11: We got to know if our routes that we have planned right now are actually going to be able to be heard throughout the entire town itself.
10: Very few places in Canada have tornado alarms. Western University campus is one of them. Dave Sills of the Northern Tornadoes Project says it can help fill gaps in the warning system.
13: Well, not everybody has a cell phone, and not everybody has their cell phone on them all the time. And certainly, it's just one more way to make sure people are aware that something big is happening.
10: For now, Rutley's siren can only operate in Cutknife under town council approval. He hopes one day he can expand the project, but until then, he's focusing on the small victories.
11: I'm very glad that we're finally actually testing it. Now it's coming to fruition,
10: making his community a little safer. Allison Bamford, CTV News, Cutknife, Saskatchewan.
9: Impressive guy. That's a snapshot of this Tuesday. Todd Vanderhayden is here tomorrow. For all of us at CTV National News, thank you for watching and good night.
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0: 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We begin tonight with a pledge from OC Transpo's new boss to improve service. 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CTV's Tyler Fleming starts us off.
1: After getting off the LRT, Olivia Dito usually stops short from taking the bus. Her reason?
2: It's not very consistent. 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
3: They're too slow. There's not enough buses.
1: LRT isn't much better. Passengers stranded during breakdowns and ongoing axle issues means fewer trains on the track, derailing service further.
4: We want to build the most customer-focused transit system in Canada.
1: On Tuesday, OC Transpo's new general manager, Rick Leary, announcing a customer-first action plan, developed after spending the last 30 days speaking with transit users, workers, and city staff.
4: And to get there, we need to have a couple of things.
1: First up, Line 1 LRT, which is expected to return to full double-car service by mid-June. And throughout the summer, some older buses will be retired and replaced with electric ones, and more mechanics will be hired.
4: Building that reliability will build confidence in the residents, hopefully bring more people back to public transit.
1: While there's still no opening date for the LRT East extension, the plan also looks at new ways to make money through advertising partnerships. And if the province takes control of the LRT, OC Transpo could save $85 million. The goal seems simple, a functioning transit system, but the challenge...
2: Been hearing this for a year now.
3: I never do anything yet.
1: Making it happen and getting riders on board.
5: And I know it's asking a lot of our customers to say, please be patient, but... The pieces are coming together.
2: Ubers are expensive, but you know what? It gets me where I need to be on time.
1: Tyler Fleming, CTV News.
0: It is a concerning report on how projects are managed within the Ottawa Police Service. The city's Auditor General raising concerns about oversight, budgeting, and accountability when it comes to some of the service's biggest initiatives, some worth hundreds of millions of dollars. CTV's Caitlin Wilson reports.
6: Next spring, this new police facility is set to open in Barrhaven, but it's $10 million over budget, largely due to poor soil conditions. The city's Auditor General says major projects like this one lack proper management and oversight.
7: The oversight seems to be lacking, and as a taxpayer, I think we all have to be concerned about that.
6: Those questions about who's tracking these projects and how closely at the center of a new report presented virtually Tuesday to the Ottawa Police Services Board. The Auditor General finding some projects are moving forward without proper budgets and in some cases inaccurate information provided to oversight bodies.
8: Overall, the decentralized approach to project management increases the risk of inconsistent project management practices, incomplete project reporting, and reduced comparability between projects.
6: The report also finds some projects are under-resourced and project costs are not always consistently documented or reported. One example, the new district policing model, which started with a $600,000 budget. That number grew to $2.2 million, but the report shows spending to date is much higher, $5.2 million.
8: Not having a formally approved budget from the outset of the project, there is an increased risk of cost overruns and weakened accountability for project spending.
6: Police Chief Eric Stubbs agrees improvements are needed, saying the service took on many of these projects after years of staffing and financial pressures.
9: Everyone was so passionate that they could deliver on this. They thought it was important, and we went with it. And we knew that's a problem, and we knew that perfection would not occur, and there'd be a lot of hurdles. But the good news is that the bulk of the work is already done.
6: The service has accepted all 7 recommendations from the Auditor General, including everything from training to budgeting. Caitlin Wilson, CTV News.
0: Well, from a frost advisory that we had overnight to some sun and then some clouds, it was a bit of a mixed bag weather-wise here in the capital. Our first look at what to expect next. Jackie.
10: Well, we're already starting to see that active weather move through for the overnight, especially around Kingston and Smiths Falls. This will carry on into tomorrow morning. So you need the umbrella. You definitely need the rain boots as well, because we are likely anticipating 10 to 15 millimeters of rain. The bulk of this coming in the early part of the morning, where we will see a little bit of a break in the early part of our afternoon. However, we might still see the return, especially around Brockville and Cornwall area later on in the evening into the overnight for Thursday. Temperature wise, though, it will be much cooler than what we saw today. Again, we aren't going to see much in terms of sunshine. It's going to be quite windy too from 7 a.m. close to just after the noon hour. We've got gusts up to 40 kilometers per hour, and the light rain could continue around the 8 o'clock hour. We'll get a closer look at your long-term forecast in just a bit.
0: An employee at a Kanata tire shop is dead after a tire ruptured in a mechanical bay over the weekend. Police say officers were called to the business on Edgewater Street Saturday afternoon after a man in his 20s suffered critical injuries. Paramedics say he was taken to hospital, where he later died. The situation is not considered suspicious, but the Ministry of Labor is now investigating the incident at Kanata Wheels. An Ottawa police officer convicted of assaulting a man nearly 5 years ago will have to resign, or he'll be fired after losing the appeal of his dismissal. Constable Goran Berich was found guilty of assault and assault with a weapon in October of 2023 in connection with an incident at an Ottawa community housing complex 2 years earlier. Berich was responding to a call when he struck a man with his baton and stepped on his neck for more than 2 minutes. Last year, a hearing officer ordered him to resign from the force. He appealed that penalty, but the decision was upheld last week. Ontario Provincial Police have made an arrest in connection with a homicide in Perth last month. 34-year-old Christo Allison Richards was found with life-threatening injuries in Last Dual Park on April 12th. He later died in hospital. 46-year-old Michael Lewis of Perth is now charged with conspiracy to commit murder. Arrest warrants remain outstanding for two suspects charged with second-degree murder. Police say Joseph Mador and Brayton Kennedy, both of Ottawa, may be in British Columbia. And we now know who the Ottawa Charge will face in the Walter Cup final.
11: For Ambrose. Ambrose on the ground pull and her shot, she scores!
0: Marie-Philippe Poulin with a huge third period goal, and that would go on to be the game winner. The Montreal Victoire taking down the Minnesota Frost 2-1 in Game 5. That means, for the first time, the PWHL final will feature two Canadian teams. Game 1 is set for Thursday night in Montreal. And beyond the ice, in just 3 short years, the Charge have brought championship hockey hopes back into a city that has historically placed all of its eggs into a Senators-shaped basket.
12: I've played hockey since I was a young girl, so just being able to see these women, you know, succeed and do things that I aspired to at a younger age. I'm 41 now, so getting to see these women be able to have a future in hockey is really inspiring for young girls, and I love it.
0: Thousands of fans packed the Canadian Tire Centre Sunday to watch Ottawa advance to the final. The first two games of the championship series will be in Montreal before the Charge return home for games 3 on Monday. And following two big turnouts at the CTC for this playoff run, Charge General Manager Mike Hirschfeld said there are lots of discussions going on behind the scenes when asked about a potential move to the CTC for the team, adding he does not know where the Charge will be playing next year. To Queen's Park now, where new reports from Ontario's Auditor General are raising concerns about several issues, including truck licensing in the province and special education. Here's CTV's Queen's Park Bureau Chief Siobhan Morris.
13: They're powerful machines rumbling down Ontario's roads and highways. But the Auditor General's raising new questions about the training some truck drivers are getting. Her office hired undercover students to sign up, mostly at career colleges. In two cases,
14: students were not taught key elements such as left turns at major intersections, reverse parking, and emergency stopping.
13: Students were told to sign off on training they'd never done. The premier expects training schools to maintain standards.
15: And if that's not happening, we get wind of it. We will shut them down.
13: But the auditor found a quarter of schools hosting basic training programs had never been inspected at all. Others were still handing out certificates even after being barred from doing so.
16: We have been overhauling this over the past 2 years and continue to do whatever we can and to ensure that we have the highest standards.
13: Fraud in trucker licensing and testing have been well documented for years.
17: The government's not doing what they need to do to protect you, then you should be mad.
13: The auditor's spotlighting a gap in the money going to special education. Yes, it's gone up with inflation, but she notes schools are also seeing more children with more complex needs.
14: The funding is not keeping up with the growth, and that the school boards themselves are spending upwards of $200 million more on special ed than what they're receiving.
13: The Minister of Education feels the focus shouldn't be on a dollar figure, but...
18: Outcome, outcome, outcome. On the surface, would more EAs make sense? Perhaps, but only if you look at the actual mix. What does that student require?
13: Calandra admits the ministry hasn't done a good job of tracking outcomes or setting standards for when a child with special needs is excluded from a classroom.
19: This report very clearly tells him what we have been saying, what parents have been saying, what educators have been saying. They are failing our children, and they are putting them in harm's way.
6: Siobhan Morris, CTV News.
0: Well, the lineup is out for this year's City Folk Festival. Alice Cooper will be one of several big artists taking the stage. Other headliners include Alabama Shakes, Cameron Whitcomb, Third Eye Blind, and Of Monsters and Men. This year's festival will take place between September 16th to the 20th. It will also be in a new location, the festival grounds of the RA Center on Riverside Drive.
20: We're excited about the possibilities at the RA Center because they are building a festival ground there, and so it's really going to be about festivals and gives us some room to grow.
0: The festival used to be held on the Great Lawn at Lansdowne, which is now closed for construction as part two of the Lansdowne 2.0 project. A one-day pre-sale begins at 10 a.m. tomorrow, ahead of the full sale, which starts Thursday. It was a big night for the Ottawa Blackjacks, kicking off their CEBL season at TD Place.
21: Seven to shoot. Tate drives. The runner is good! Count it!
0: Tyrell Tate with a nail in the coffin, reaching tonight's target score and sealing the win for Ottawa. 93-88. That's the final score over the Calgary Surge. Javonte Smart leading the charge for the Blackjacks tonight. He had 30 points in this one. Ottawa's next game is on Friday night. It'll be in Brampton against the Honey Badgers.
22: And for the first time, and I said I would never do it, I actually had my yard sprayed for ticks and mosquitoes because they are that bad this year.
0: It is that time of year. The ticks are coming back out, and we'll share some tips on how to protect yourself and your pets when we come back.
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6: There's a live look through our Centennial Glass Skycam. It is currently 9 degrees and no frost advisory is expected for tonight, unlike last night, but some unsavory conditions for tomorrow. Jackie.
7: Well, things for our overnight are slightly warming up just a bit. We're getting closer to those seasonal around this time of year. 5 degrees overnight. Cloudy skies for here in Ottawa. But again, parts of eastern Ontario could already start to see a little of the rain showers moving through. Different story for tomorrow. Only getting up to a 12 degrees for our daytime high. 10 to 15 millimeters of rain anticipated. But parts of the region could see much more. In terms of temperatures, yeah, we're sitting around 4, 5 degrees for most of eastern Ontario. Tomorrow's daytime highs going to be closer to about 12, 13 degrees, and much of the region again anticipated to be covered in rain throughout the day. Now, for Thursday, a closer look at that long term, the rain could continue for parts of the region into the overnight. So don't be surprised if you hear some rain in the early hours of Thursday morning, especially around Ottawa and Cornwall. It should clear out by Ottawa, but you might want your umbrella handy. It really is sticking and hovering around Cornwall and Montreal, this weather system, and it is coming from the east, the winds. It could likely stay there depending on if the direction of the wind changes. So we're keeping a close eye on this. So you can see that there we could see showers for Thursday, 14 degrees, the anticipated daytime high. We may see some lingering showers as well for Friday into Saturday. But the good news is that we are going to be getting temperatures in the 20-degree mark.
6: Tick season is already in full swing here in our region, which also brings concerns of Lyme disease. CTV's Peter Sperling has more on the steps you can take to protect yourself and your family.
8: After a walk in the woods, Tracy Parks checks for ticks. A threat that can hit closer to home, too.
9: I thought my nicely manicured yard was safe. I was wrong.
8: Just recently, she found ticks on her dogs, herself, and family. A first for her.
9: In 55 years, I have never, ever had a tick.
8: Ticks can carry Lyme disease, and while the ones that bit her didn't, she's still not letting her guard down.
10: It is a concern just for individuals to be aware of the case that there is, unfortunately, Lyme disease that is located in the Ottawa region.
8: Ottawa Public Health says it's already seeing concern and questions about tick bites and Lyme disease this season.
10: The longer a tick is attached to someone's body, the greater the chance that if it has the Lyme disease bacteria, that it could transmit it to the individual.
8: If you do find one on you, OPH says to remove it as soon as possible.
10: To either take some needle nose tweezers and really go and try to remove the head gently, very slowly. Don't pull it all out at once because you risk decapitating the head and creating a localized infection. You can use a tick key as well. They climb upwards.
8: OPH recommends taking some simple steps to minimize exposure to black-legged ticks. Apply Health Canada-approved insect repellent. wear long sleeves, long pants with socks tucked in, and wear light-colored clothing so spotting ticks is easier.
9: I literally have my hiking shoes, and then I tucked my socks into my sweatpants.
8: Precautions Siobhan Oxley is taking on her walk in the woods.
9: I've been really lucky, but I'm just, like, very hyper-cautious.
8: Parks continues to take precautions, even taking an extra step.
9: And for the first time, and I said I would never do it, I actually had my yard sprayed for ticks and mosquitoes because they are that bad this year.
8: Peter Sperling, CTV News.
11: There's only one city in Canada that can truly provide everything the bank needs.
6: Still ahead, Ontario's two biggest cities compete to host a new NATO Defence Bank. But the Premier is putting his weight behind after the break.
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6: Worst roads in Quebec are all located in Gatineau, at least according to drivers. CAA Quebec releasing its annual list of worst roads in the province today, claiming the number one spot, Pink Road. Clock Road in Gatineau was voted the second worst road in Quebec, and St. Raymond Boulevard was third. The list is compiled based on voting by drivers right across the province. And the race is heating up to be the Canadian headquarters of a new National Defence and Resilience Bank. Four of Canada's largest cities, including Ottawa, are vying to host the bank. But even though the Premier is putting his weight behind Toronto, Ottawa's mayor says this city is the right location. Vancouver, Montreal, and Toronto, they are joining Ottawa as the cities that are competing to host the new defense bank. The federal government will choose where it goes, but Premier Doug Ford is trying to tip the scales in favor of Ontario's capital city. Speaking in Toronto today, he says the criteria the government is using to select a host city remains unclear, but he says Canada's largest city is the right choice. Now, the purpose of this defense bank is to provide long-term, low-cost financing for defense projects by NATO members and allies. And Ford argues it should be located near the headquarters of all five of Canada's largest banks.
11: There's only one city in Canada that can truly provide everything the bank needs. And that city is Toronto, backed by Team Ontario, backed by all the other cities surrounding the city of Toronto and Ontario. The bank needs a host city that is one of the largest financial hubs in North America.
6: In the meantime, officials here in the nation's capital are pushing back, arguing Ottawa is the best situated city in the country to host the Defence Bank.
0: It allows the federal government to situate the bank in our two largest provinces, to situate it near the headquarters of National Defence and the Canadian Armed Forces, to situate it close to the 130 foreign missions that are in our city, and to situate it near Parliament Hill.
6: The new defense bank could involve 40 countries holding more than $130 billion in assets while creating an estimated 3,500 jobs. Now, Sutcliffe is hoping to tap into that job creation, partnering with Gatineau's mayor earlier this year to sell the capital region as the ideal location for the bank. There is still no set timeline for when the federal government will make its final decision.
2: People are nervous when you have an issue like this. Is this the end of the Curiosity rover?
6: After the break, tense times for some Ontario researchers as the Mars Curiosity rover has a piece of rock stuck to its arm.
14: Ottawa is always on the move.
23: We're a big city
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6: A NASA Mars mission took an unexpected turn recently when a large rock hitched a ride on the Curiosity rover. The problem was that the rock was stuck to a robotic arm holding a key scientific instrument, one that's monitored by researchers at the University of Guelph. CTV's Spencer Turcotte looks at how the team is working to fix the problem from more than 200 million kilometers away.
35: Repairing a robot with a rock stuck to its arm sounds like a tall task to begin with. But what do you do when that robot is on Mars and you're not?
36: You saw that something is not working or not normal. Then you looked at the pictures, woo.
35: NASA's Curiosity rover found itself in a sticky situation, all thanks to its Curiosity. It drilled a sample from a 28-pound rock, but when the rover retracted its arm, the entire rock lifted from the ground, firmly attached.
36: We are looking at rocks. We are figuring out what they are made of, how they look. And once in a while, we drill into the rock to extract powder to be analyzed by two big instruments looking for mineralogy and one looking for even organic material.
35: It's not as simple as telling the robot to shake it off. And with so much vital equipment on the rover, including the University of Guelph's alpha particle X-ray spectrometer, this became much more than a strange moment caught on camera.
2: We're talking about distances so far away that you can have 7 to 10 minute long lapses in communication. So an entire strategy had to be come up with. To my knowledge, they have not yet had this problem.
35: NASA engineers tried vibrating the drill to remove the Martian rock. No luck. Then they repositioned the arm. Still, the rock refused to let go. But after about a week and multiple attempts, the rock was freed, sending it crashing back to the red planet's surface.
36: Woo!
35: The rover survived without damage, as did the scientific instrument operated by U of G researchers.
2: I think people are nervous when you have an issue like this. Is this the end of the Curiosity rover? Well, in this case, it wasn't. We were able to push through and continue to gather data from it for hopefully years to come.
35: So Curiosity can now roll on with its Mars mission, making sure it leaves no stone unturned. Spencer Turcotte, CTV News, Kitchener.
1: Surreal. It's surreal to be a part of this production. 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

0: last live look through our Centennial Glass Skycam for tonight. It is 9 degrees out there right now, and we do expect some rain as we take a last look at the weather forecast. Jackie.
1: Well, we are starting things off around 6 degrees. It will feel slightly cooler, though. Again, we've got wind gusts moving through, and by the time noon hour rolls around, we could see gusts up to 40 kilometers per hour. This in addition to the 10 to 15 millimeters of rain moving through eastern Ontario. 12 degrees, the anticipated daytime high for our Wednesday. Thursday, chance of showers will linger. 14, the anticipated daytime high. We could start to see some sun moving through Friday, and

across North America. He will mark his 50th Moulin Rouge show in Ottawa this week. It's at the NAC until Sunday, but tickets are mostly sold out. And by all accounts, it's easy to see why. That is a popular show. I know some people here in our newsroom went to that show tonight. I hope they enjoyed it. I'm sure they did. I hope you enjoyed the newscast. Thanks for watching, everybody. Have a great night.

0: Tuesday, tonight, he's out.
1: I'm going to resign over the summer, one way or another. And I know there's criticism to say I should have resigned earlier. I was doing what I could to support the federal party.
0: Federal MP Nathaniel Erskine-Smith says despite losing a high-profile nomination race this weekend, he will still resign his federal seat this summer. Will he still run for the leader of the Ontario Liberals? I'll go one-on-one with Nathaniel Erskine-Smith in moments and ask him. Then, defense bank battle.
2: There's only one city in Canada that can truly provide everything the bank needs, and that city is Toronto.
0: Four Canadian cities are competing to host a new multinational bank aimed at financing NATO defense projects. Ontario Premier Doug Ford is pushing and pushing hard for Toronto's bid, while Quebec politicians are accusing the Big Smoke of waging a fear campaign. We're going to break down that story coming up and speak with Ontario Finance Minister Peter Bethlenfalvy. Plus, are politicians prepared to do more to ease sky-high prices at the pump?
3: We've already done our part. You know, the price of gas is a complex, there's a number of elements. There's the federal excise tax, and we've done that.
0: The federal finance minister is signaling there won't be more action from the feds on gas prices as they continue to increase. Our provincial premier is going to face pressure to do more. Our front bench is set to tackle that question. Dan Moulton, Jamie Ellerton, Kim Wright, and Laura Stone will all be here a little bit later on in the show. First, though. We're going to start today with the latest developments in the drama stemming from that Ontario Liberal nomination race. Over the weekend, current federal MP and prospective Ontario Liberal leadership contestant, Nathaniel Erskine-Smith, lost a key nomination battle in Scarborough Southwest. The former cabinet minister under Prime Minister Justin Trudeau lost by just 19 votes. Immediately after the result was announced, Erskine-Smith cried foul, and today his campaign filed a notice of appeal to the party challenging the results. His team is alleging discrepancies between the number of ballots cast and the number of recorded voters, and is claiming there were repeated and serious inconsistencies with respect to proof of identification. The Ontario Liberal Party has referred Erskine-Smith's case to the party's arbitration committee, but interim leader John Fraser insists the vote was fair.
4: We take it seriously, just like we took the nomination seriously. You know, we had 50 people out on the first sunny May Saturday to sit inside a cafeteria to make sure that there was a process where people could vote, they could vote, you know, they wouldn't have to wait in line a long time, that it would be done in an open, transparent way. There were scrutineers all over. So it was done very well. And so I welcome the fact that the Board of Arbitration will take a look at this and look forward to the results.
0: For more on all of this, I'm joined by Nathaniel Erskine-Smith. Hi, Mr. Erskine-Smith. Good to see you. Thanks for making the time.
5: Yeah, of course. Happy to be here.
0: So I read both your notice of appeal and then also your blog post about this. And from what I can garner, you're removing yourself from the race, which to me I interpret as you're removing yourself from a race that you've already lost. What does that accomplish?
5: Well, we thought about this. What's the point of pursuing an appeal? And the point can't be that this is about some personal outcome that I'm seeking, some advantage that I'm seeking not to be reinstated as the candidate. If there is going to be a new nomination called, which I think there should be, this isn't about me winning that nomination or participating in that nomination. I really wanted to make sure in as crystal clear a way as possible that I said, this isn't about me, this is about the process, and I'm going to remove myself from any outcome to ensure that we focus on getting to the bottom of this.
0: And so if, for example, the party acquiesces, does an investigation, turns out you've won by some margin, you're saying that you're not, like, you're out of it completely, just to have that on the record.
5: Well, I don't think that's what the outcome of a process like this would find. I think what they're going to find is there were massive irregularities. I think what they're going

0: find is that there's a discrepancy between the number of ballots cast and the number of recorded voters. And there won't be a clear-cut way to say, and Nate, you won. What they will find is that the outcome can't stand. And so I think their solution will have to be calling, if the evidence stands as our scrutineers have advised me, if the evidence stands, the outcome really is call a new nomination or appoint a candidate given electoral urgency. And I've said very clearly, but I want to avoid any perception of conflict. I want to avoid any conflict. It can't be me. Let's just get to the bottom of this in good faith and make sure we stamp out fraud and corruption.
1: So just to be clear, no matter what the outcome of what happens, you're out of this race.
0: Correct.
1: So I read through again, as I pointed out, the notice of appeal and your blog post, and you were very specific in some instances about these irregularities, and we listed some of them in the introduction. They're very serious, but also attributing them to your opponent and his campaign. If there's an investigation, and in fact, that isn't the case, it wasn't them doing things on purpose, it wasn't nefarious activity on their part, what do you say to people who are concerned that you've, like, tarnished his name now, that you've impeded his ability to win that riding for your party?
0: So just to be very clear, I was shaking hands, I was smiling, I was trying to win a campaign. There were countless scrutineers in the room, overseeing the process and watching what was taking place in the voting room. And these are people with incredible experience. So our chief scrutineer, Andreas Katsouris, has 25 years experience in political campaigns, in training, participating in election observer missions around the world in countless countries from Armenia to Ukraine. And he has very clearly, those are his words that I share, not my own, when it came to people relentlessly taking pictures of their ballots. You know, people on video calls, literally on video calls, getting instructions as to how they were to vote while they were marking their ballots. We had countless examples of identification issues where the party said certain ID would be used and then other ID was accepted instead, including, for example, you know, a visitor visa and a foreign passport, or Amazon orders, or leases where somehow improbably kids under the age of 18 were listed on the lease and that was used for residency purposes. So, like, Andreas could run down this list better than I could even, but it was Andreas and a team of folks with election experience, and then it was an accomplished team of lawyers that are not political and were looked at this, and they all gave me the advice to say, you should pursue an appeal. This is not personally helpful to me in any particular way, I gotta be honest. It's time consuming, it puts me at odds with a party that I want to be part of and I want to be a team member of. But you gotta listen to the team that was on the ground and saw what they saw.
1: You just said that it's a party that you want to be a team member of. Is it still a party you want to lead?
0: It's a good question. Like, I've grappled with this. I don't know that I have a perfect answer for this because obviously I want to deliver change across Ontario. I've not been shy about that. I think we're in desperate need of renewal and change across Ontario. We also need change in the Ontario Liberal Party, and this past weekend is a good example of that. If the rules don't change, and I've articulated the need for certain rule changes, I think we should amend the rules to make sure that we limit participation in these votes to citizens and permanent residents. I think we need much stronger enforcement of the rules, obviously. There was no ballot secrecy in this race, and that's a massive problem. That's a fundamental part of any local democracy and democratic process. So if we don't properly enforce rules and we maintain the rules as they are, unless there's some world of people out across Ontario that I don't know about that want to deliver serious renewal and do politics differently, but they haven't yet joined the Ontario Liberal Party. I'm not sure that the Ontario Liberal Party wants as much changes as I do. I'm not sure.
1: So do I take from that you haven't closed the door, but subject to the party agreeing to change the rules, you'll make a decision?
0: Honestly, I'm not sure. We'll see. I mean, it's going to require a lot of reflection. Like, I spent my past weekend not thinking about that question at all. I spent the weekend talking to volunteers, scrutineers, people who are on the ground who voted, learning their feedback, getting their feedback, and getting their feedback as to whether we should pursue an appeal. And as to what comes next on the leadership side, I would say it's certainly much less likely than it was heading into the weekend, and not only because of the outcome, but also because of how the outcome was realized. And so we'll see. Like, I really do want to be part of serious renewal and change. I'm not certain that given what happened over the weekend, that I can deliver that change in the best possible way. But I'll talk to the team and I'll take advice from the team.
1: I listened to, you know, what you said after that, also what you posted in your blog. There's a number of instances where you essentially intimate that it's like the party establishment, right, working here in some capacity. I'll read just one section. Hundreds of Ontario Liberal voters and citizens were struck from the list in advance of the vote while Mr. Hafiz's, pardon me, campaign manager, yes, the same one who ran Han Dong's 2019 nomination, was joined by other party establishment to get at hundreds of temporary residents to, quote, save the party, as one prominent insider put it. I'm just wondering, and I'm not condoning in any way what may have occurred, but if the party establishment thinks they need to save it from your leadership, do they perhaps not think you can beat Doug Ford? And is it something that you need to consider?
0: It's interesting. I don't think that's the ballot question at all. I mean, if the ballot question was decided in the last weekend, and the ballot question was, who do we think is best placed to win the by-election, I think we would have won the nomination as far as it goes. I don't think that was the ballot question for a lot of folks who were showing up. A lot of folks who were showing up who were coming directed to vote a particular way and weren't thinking about the broader consequences in any way whatsoever. I think if the ballot question is who's best placed to beat Doug Ford, I think we're pretty competitive, all things considered. If the ballot question is who's going to clean house and deliver change and renewal in the Ontario Liberal Party, then I think we have a great shot at winning. But if you are old guard establishment, if you are accepting of the practices we saw over the weekend because that's just the way it's always been done and that's the way we maintain control, then yeah, you probably don't want to see me as the leader, because we need to clean house and we need to make sure that we have proper renewal from the grassroots up. I know a lot of Ontario Liberals across the province feel that way, but I also know that, you know, I can be a lightning rod at times, and I truly think we need to deliver renewal and bring everyone along, and we need to see change across Ontario and also change in our party.
1: Are you sure, and I ask with great respect, like I get what you're saying, and again, I'm not in any way trying to condone what has occurred, but you're essentially dismissing all the people that ran a party for a number of years that you have said openly at different occasions you want to lead. If they think the party needs saving from you, isn't that something you need to reflect on?
0: It's interesting. I don't think, I was asked by another reporter, it's like, do you think the party worked against you? And the party is not some monolith. There are many people in the party with many different views. And so, yes, some people don't want to see me lead for any number of reasons. And that is something to reflect on. Sometimes if there are, you know, here's an example. Some people will say, we don't like the way you exited cabinet. And I'll say, I agree. I've reflected on that. And that was a mistake. I shouldn't have done it like that. And so other people will say, well, we don't like a position you've taken on this particular issue. And I probably disagree if it's a substantive issue that I've thought through and evidence-based and I truly believe in it. And it's okay. Not everyone needs to support me if they disagree with me on a particular issue. But lots of people do support change in the party and doing things differently. And a lot of people, when they read what we saw on the ground over the weekend, they're going to see the same thing we see, which is a desperate need for renewal, not just across Ontario, but in our own party, if we want to win.
1: You said, you mentioned cabinet there for a second. You said in February when a by-election was called, you'd be, quote, all in Ontario politics and that you'd resign your seat. At the time, I remember very clearly you cited the fragility of the minority government. Look at what's at stake here in Ottawa. You said every vote counts. Your party now has a majority. Are you going to resign your seat?
0: Yes. Yes. I said what I said, and I'm going to stand by what I said. I'm going to do what I said I was going to do. I've talked to the Prime Minister's office. I've been in fairly regular touch. They asked me to stay on, so I stayed on. I mean, you can say I'm not a team player, but I put myself through a lot, in some cases, quite a lot of criticism in order to make sure we supported a really tough parliamentary minority. We're in an easier space now, and the last conversation I had with the Prime Minister's office was, you know, I'll give a farewell speech in June, and I'll resign over the summer, and they'll have enough time in an orderly way, hopefully have a nomination, and I know their nomination will be well run.
1: so you're staying till the end of the sitting, just so that I'm clear, because this is new to me. You're staying till the end of the sitting. You'll resign over the summer, and then whether or not you end up running for leader or in some other capacity, you're still doing that.
0: I am going to resign my seat by the end of the parliamentary session to ensure that we have time for the party to run an orderly process and get their ducks in a row to have a proper, successful, and strong replacement. Yeah, I've said all along, I'm going to resign. I said this to my local paper weeks and weeks ago, that I'm going to resign over the summer one way or another. And I I know there's criticism to say you should have resigned earlier. I was doing what I could to support the federal party.
1: Okay, I'm going to leave it on that note. Mr. Erskine-Smith, thank you for making the time. I appreciate it as always.
0: Yeah, thank you.
1: And our front bench panel will be here a little bit later on to talk about what you just heard. Dan Moulton, Jamie Ellerton, Kim Wright, and Laura Stone are all standing by. Before that, though, I do want to turn to a growing political crisis over in the UK. British Prime Minister Keir Starmer is fighting for his political life as calls for him to resign from within his own party grow louder. He's under pressure to step down following last week's disastrous local election results, which saw the Labour Party lose hundreds of local and regional races, largely to the far-right Reform UK party. In the wake of those losses, four cabinet ministers have resigned, just today, in fact, and more than 80 of his own MPs have called on Starmer to step down or at least set a timetable for his departure. This morning, however, a defiant Starmer told his cabinet he will not be stepping down. Meanwhile, more than 100 MPs have signed a statement that backs the Prime Minister, saying now's not the time for a leadership contest. Here's his Deputy Prime Minister on that.
2: We must put country before party. Keir Starmer was elected just under 2 years ago with a mandate from the British people for 5 years. He has my full support. And what I'd say to colleagues is, look, let's just step back. Take a breath.
1: There will most certainly be developments on that front. Reporters are stationed almost permanently at this point outside of 10 Downing. Just ahead tonight on Power Play, however, coming to the Defence Bank. Several major Canadian cities are in the running to be home to a new defence bank that could create thousands of jobs. Ontario Finance Minister Peter Bethlenfalvy is my next guest on why his government says Toronto should win the contest.
3: Canada's most gripping true crime stories are all in one place. Crave, like The Kings of Coke, an explosive look at Canadian organized crime.
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18: Politicians in Quebec are accusing Toronto and Ontario of fear-mongering and invoking the threat of a Quebec referendum to undermine Montreal's bid for the Defense Bank. What do you have to say in response to that?
19: Well, I say go Habs. You know, Montreal's great. And I can't believe I just said go Habs. And I can tell you I love Quebecers as well. This is a process that the whole country's going through, and the Prime Minister will have to make a decision. But I don't believe in tacking any other bids.
1: Ontario Premier Doug Ford there promising not to attack other cities in a fierce bid for a multinational defense bank. Canada has been selected as the host country for something called the Defense Security and Resilience Bank headquarters, which will provide financing for NATO defense projects. The bank, which could consist of as many as 40 NATO members and allies, is expected to open by the end of this year and could create about 3,500 jobs. There are multiple cities vying for the bank's headquarters across this country, though, and it's shaping up to be a pretty competitive contest. Ottawa, Montreal, Toronto, and Vancouver are all making the case for why they're best suited to host the headquarters, from holding press conferences to rallying stakeholders. There's very little information, however, at this time about how exactly the feds are going to make their choice, but that isn't stopping the pitches from flowing. Peter Bethlenfalvy is Ontario's finance minister. Hi, Minister. Pleasure to welcome you back to the show. Thanks very much for making the time.
20: Happy to be with you, Vashi.
1: So on this defense bank, are you sure, Minister, that it's going to do what its proponents say it will? There are some big holdout countries in this case, Germany and the UK, for example, which have decided essentially not to back it. Why is your government going all in on something that may not even happen?
20: Well, that's for the federal government to negotiate, and of course it involves many nations, it involves NATO countries. It's a treaty, so it requires legislative processes, but I think it's very clear to us that the world has changed. Defense is a priority. Canada has been awarded by those countries participating in the treaty to host the defense bank, and we, of course, in Ottawa have announced not only meeting the 2% NATO target, but aspiration to get to 5% of GDP by 2033. That's another $90 billion of annual spending in the defense sector. So we have to be ready.
1: I do understand the point, and I certainly do take the point that there are valid questions for the federal government on whether or not this will happen. But my question for you is, you know, you're putting the government behind one of the competing bids. So much so that the premier held a press conference over the issue today. It feels to me from everything I can read that this is very far from being a certain thing. And even though the Canadian federal government is behind it, two key players, as I said, in Germany and the UK are not. Are you sure this is the thing you want to go all in on when so much is still unknown?
20: Well, yeah, absolutely, because I think the world is moving that way. I think Canada is playing a leadership role in that regard. And we don't want to wait for the final outcome and then say, oh, maybe we should get organized. No, it makes a lot of sense to have this defense bank hosted in Toronto. We have some of the world's largest financial institutions, the vast majority based here in Toronto. We had Team Ontario out at the press conference this morning, leaders from the university sector, the manufacturing sector, all of the financial community, including accounting firms, risk management, credit rating agencies are here in Toronto, and all the banks, insurance companies, pension funds, the vast majority are here. So we're going to take nothing for granted.
1: You mentioned some of what Toronto would bring to the table. There are two, however, Minister, cities in this province who are competing, including the one I'm in Ottawa. I know you will be familiar with what I hear a lot from people here, which is that because they are largely represented by Liberals in the provincial legislature, they feel they're overlooked by the government. Are you deciding to back the Toronto bid over the Ottawa bid because it's more politically advantageous for you?
20: No, this is about merit, and I think just on the some of the arguments I just made in terms of the not only the capabilities in Toronto and here close to the GTA, but also the capital markets, the talent that is here, the manufacturers. You know, Ottawa has a strength in technology, and look, we had the Toronto Liberal MPs part of the podium this morning, with caucus chair James Maloney making a great pitch for Toronto as MP for Etobicoke Lakeshore. So look, and I've talked to the mayor of Ottawa. They believe they have a value proposition that meets the needs of the bank, and we're not going to go after any other city. This is about putting Toronto's best foot forward.
1: I understand the points you're making, and I certainly understand that your government has a positive relationship with federal Liberals in Toronto, but my question is about the Ottawa case that they have made. And of course, they may not have the banks, but they're talking about proximity to the federal government. They're talking about a know-how when it comes to the issue in the sector of defense that perhaps Toronto couldn't have as well. And again, I'll circle back to the fact that they don't feel they have representation. A lot of people in this city, in your government, do you understand how people living here would have the impression that you chose the Toronto area because it is more politically advantageous to you than choosing to back Ottawa?
20: No, not at all. This isn't political. This is based on substance, on the merit of the argument. So Ottawa is a great city and has a lot of attributes, but we just feel that Toronto and the GTA is, whether it's Pearson, moving people in and out of this country, 100 nationalities here in Toronto and the GTA, over almost 200 languages spoken in this city, the largest stock exchange, a number of the major regulators are here, and as I said, the capital markets. And I would add another thing, that we've announced our intention to explore issuing a resiliency bond, a minimum $500 million, which demonstrates again not only the commitment, but the ability of Toronto and the capital markets and Ontario to move forward on an innovative way to help fund defense projects in this province and in this country.
1: One more question for you, Minister, on the competition, because it's not just within Ontario. There's also Montreal and Vancouver who have said that they want to compete for this location as well. I know the Premier today was insistent that he wasn't going to slag the other cities who are competing. La Presse was reporting, though, that promoters of the bid from Toronto have raised the possibility of a referendum on Quebec sovereignty pending a fall election as a reason to disqualify Montreal's bid. I just want to ask you, Minister, for the record, did that happen?
20: I didn't hear it. I was with the Premier standing right next to him this morning. He's not engaging in that.
1: But behind the scenes.
20: He's not attacking any other city. This is about merits. This is about what Toronto and Ontario can bring to the table. And so that's what we're focused on. And look, I'm a Quebecer. I'm a Montrealer. I'm go Habs go through and through. But in the case of the Defense Security and Resilience Bank, Toronto, our judgment makes the most sense.
1: And certainly, Minister, as I mentioned, I heard the Premier, refuse to kind of slag the other competitors today. My question, however, is about what's happening behind the scenes and if the people who are leading Toronto's bid are invoking the prospect of a referendum to try and disqualify Montreal.
20: I'm not aware of it whatsoever. And again, I was with over 100 business executives this morning, not uttered once. In the public forum, and so we support 100% the best foot forward for Toronto and Ontario. We had Mayor Olivia Chow there. We had many from the Liberal MP caucus. As I said, James Maloney. We had many from our team, and of course the Premier leading the charge. So we're going to put our best foot forward.
1: One more subject, Premier, before I let you go, I did want to ask you about under your purview, and that is the issue of affordability, and particularly what Ontarians are paying at the pump right now. Today, your federal counterpart, François-Philippe Champagne, was asked if the federal government is prepared to do more to address that issue for Canadians coast to coast to coast beyond just lifting the excise tax until Labor Day. And he said, and I'm quoting here, "We've done our part." Given that the average price of a liter of gas in Ontario has gone up since the start of the Iran war 10 weeks ago by 45 cents a liter, is your government going to do something else?
20: Well, look, we moved early. We moved in 2022 and cut the gas tax along with the cap and trade carbon tax by over 10 cents a liter. We moved four years ago and made it permanent. We moved in my budget just a few months ago to cut the HST along with the federal government, but through our leadership by 13%. to help with home affordability for those looking to purchase a home and for new builds. And we've got some $12 billion of relief that we've put in our budget that we just passed. So we've been there. We're going to continue to help people with their grocery prices, with their gas, with their housing costs. And that's something we're very focused on.
1: And Minister, certainly I'm not implying that your government didn't do anything. And in fact, I know that you ended up making that gas tax permanent, that gas tax relief permanent last year. But there is still a 9 cents per liter provincial gas on fuel. And there's also the provincial portion of the HST. You do have levers at your disposal to provide relief for Ontarians who, I get it, when you moved quickly, had some relief then, but have since seen in just the last 10 weeks the price of gas go up by on average 54 cents a liter. The federal government has done something. Why isn't your government prepared to?
20: Well, we have, and look, I'll also highlight some other things. Integrated one fare, if you live in the GTA, that's saving you something like $1,600 a year. We've taken the tolls off roads. That's helping drivers with over $7,000 a year. So there's many measures in place. We constantly look at the changing environment, and we'll continue, as we've demonstrated, to act as appropriate.
1: Do you think, though, for Ontarians who are watching tonight, who have just witnessed a number of weeks where the media cycle was focused on your willingness, your government's willingness to spend $29 million on a jet, they may be asking themselves tonight, why aren't you willing to spend some money on making my life a bit easier beyond what you've done already, given how much worse it is over the last 10 weeks?
20: Well, we as I said, we have, and we always look at all our options without question. But let's also look at the jobs report that came out last Friday. You know, 42,000 new jobs created in Ontario at a time when much of the country lost jobs. We're very much focused on the economy. We've got a huge nuclear footprint that we're investing in. That's going to be 150,000 new construction jobs, our critical minerals. Obviously, we're talking about the defense industry. That's going to be about a lot of jobs. That's what people are talking to me about. Yes, we've moved on affordability, but they want us to continue to focus on the economy and good jobs.
1: I would note quickly the first positive jobs report in a long time, in a number of years for Ontario, but I am out of time. We'll talk about that next time. I'm sure, Minister, it's a pleasure to see you. Thank you for making the time for the conversation.
20: Pleasure to be with you.
1: When we come back, we're going to pick up on that. No end in sight. U.S. President Donald Trump claims the world will see a glut of oil, but as to when, well, that remains completely unclear. With a prolonged energy crisis, therefore, in the cards, is it time for the feds or the provinces to do more for Canadians who are paying the price for it all at the pumps? Our front bench with Dan Moulton, Jamie Ellerton, Kim Wright, and Laura Stone. There they are. They're back with me to tackle that question next.
0: I mean to fight this war and win it.
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2: The blockade is very effective. It's been 100% effective. And one way or the other, it's going to work out very well. It's going to work out very well. I think you're going to have so much oil, you're going to have a gusher of oil like you've never had before.
1: U.S. President Donald Trump there claiming at some unspecified date the world will see a glut or gusher, as he said, of oil. This just one day after he told the world the supposed ceasefire between the U.S. and Iran was on, quote, life support. The now months-long war led to the effective closure of the key global oil export choke point known as the Strait of Hormuz, causing global oil prices to rise dramatically. With the prospect of a prolonged oil supply shock in the cards, Finance Minister François-Philippe Champagne was asked today if there was more the federal government could do to provide Canadians with relief at the gas pump beyond lifting the excise tax until Labor Day, which they've already put in place.
3: We've already done our part. You know, the price of gas is a complex, there's a number of elements. There is the federal excise tax, and we've done that. There's other measures, you know, there's provincial taxes. There's a number of things that you see in that. From our side, we did our part because that's the federal excise tax on fuel.
20: We moved in 2022 and cut the gas tax along with the cap and trade carbon tax by over 10 cents a liter. We moved four years ago and made it permanent. We've been there. We're going to continue to help people with their grocery prices, with their gas, with their housing costs, and that's something we're very focused on.
1: Let's bring in the front bench to talk about that. Former senior advisor to the Liberal Ontario governments of Dalton McGuinty and Kathleen Wynne, Dan Moldson, is with us. He's now a partner with Crestview Strategy. Next to him, that's Jamie Ellerton. He's the principal at Kanaptis and worked for Minister Jason Kenney during the Harper government. Kim Wright is a longtime NDP strategist and founder and principal of Wright Strategies. And Laura Stone rounds us out tonight. She's, of course, a Queen's Park reporter for the Globe and Mail. Hi, everybody. Nice to see you. I've asked Jamie countless provincial politicians over the last 10 weeks if they're prepared to do more. I've gotten everything from our deficit is too big to it's Trump's fault, not our fault, to what you heard from Minister Bethenfalvy just a few moments ago, which is we've already done stuff about gas, even if it was before the war broke out. Do you think those positions will remain politically palatable for provincial governments?
4: Well, until someone actually picks up the baton and meaningfully increases the political pressure on those in power, whether that's the Liberals and others in opposition here in Ontario, or the federal Conservative critique on the industrial carbon tax starts to get more legs, I don't think you're going to see the politics on this change. I think what you're seeing from governments, Vashi, is the volatility of the price of oil is obviously real. They're going to point to the Middle East, and I think they're going to be reluctant to introduce measures that they might have to then unwind when the price of oil potentially falls again over the summer or into the new year, into the fall, if the war indeed ends. And so I think the politics of this are going to continue to be fraught. I think when you look at what's going on, I don't think there's going to be meaningful moves given the fiscal capacity and the fiscal state of balance sheets across the country.
1: Do you agree, Dan, that pressure isn't being applied to provincial governments now or even largely the federal government? And is that, if that is the case, is it mostly because they can blame, you know, what the United States or something outside of our control, and Canadians largely understand that? Like, what is it?
5: Well, I think you certainly held the minister's feet to the fire there and your questions to him on this exact topic, and it made me happy once again to be funded on your program and not an elected politician. I do think there will be continued pressure on provincial politicians to take action on this topic. I think the feds were smart to introduce the measures they did when they did. It gives Minister Champagne, as you played in the clip there, and other federal politicians in the Liberal government, the ability to point to recent action. I think where Minister Bethenfalvy was struggling there and where provincial politicians will struggle is that voters aren't going to give them credit for things they did a couple of years ago. And I think it's one of the challenges that, in particular here in Ontario, the government faces when it reduces a gas tax, does that on a rolling basis, makes it permanent, doesn't bring it back up to the levels it was previously, they lose those levers, right? Because Jamie's right, the fiscal situation the province is in give them very few tools to act on in this moment. I do think that pressure is going to continue to grow. It does not seem as though this conflict is coming to a swift end, or the gusher of oil that President Trump was predicting is going to be resolved anytime soon. We're going to see a lot of pressure on politicians here at home and across the world to take action on affordability. This is a long-standing challenge, and it's only getting worse.
1: Yep. What a sentence. I'm so glad I've heard that phrase like 40 times today. Gusher of oil is what I'm referring to. Kim, your thoughts on, like, that is sort of why I wanted to have this conversation. I'm struck by the definitive nature of Minister Champagne's statement tonight, when it does feel, and all the analysis from energy experts I read, like, that even if they're by some miracle, and it feels like it would be a miracle at this point, it wraps up. Like, the impact of the escalated price of oil will be felt for a very long time. And I feel like, anecdotally, in my, again, you know, quote unquote real life, like, people are constantly saying, oh my God, it cost me $90 to fill up my car. I paid for Canada Post to send a thing today. It was a $7 fuel charge on a $20, in addition to the $20. Like, that is something people notice. Do you think the pressure on politicians will escalate, or is there cover in the fact that this is all happening outside of their control?
6: It's a bit of both, Vasi. You know, the reality is that people pass by gas stations and they see the price and they see it every day or several times a week, and they're like, oh my God, it's so huge. Back in my day, it was X amount, or at the worst, it was, when I tried to do this, it was Y amount. And that's not to say that these aren't real feelings and these are really significant amounts that people are paying at the pump, but they're seeing it in their face every single day. It's not like, oh, nostalgically, when I went to X place a million years ago, it's every day they're seeing this price, and it is a constant. Now, the other challenge is that in the affordability conversation, and everything from the price of groceries to the price of transportation, there seems to be a lot of politicians who are giving this whole, well, can't somebody else do it? And it really is wearing thin when you're trying to go to the grocery store and feed your family. And so they want to talk about things nostalgically and call them pocketbook issues. Well, no one I know talks in phrases like pocketbooks anymore. They talk about when they go and pick up groceries in the grocery store, try to feed their family, and maybe go on a vacation once in a while. And they're the affordability metrics, that rubber hitting the road proverbially, is not where the politicians are living. And I think you're going to continue to see Canadians who get very frustrated by politicians who are so completely out of touch with the price of their everyday lives. And you're going to see that reflected more and more, both in the volatility of politics, but also the absence of people getting involved in politics.
1: Yeah, I find it interesting that, you know, in multiple politicians I've asked, like, you know, they're sort of like, well, I'm hearing about X, Y, or Z. Everyone wants the economy to grow. I feel like saying, like, well, who are you talking to? Because, like, the rate of insolvencies, for example, new data, every day I feel like I can point to a new data point, but, like, the highest rate of insolvencies per capita this year, the data just came out, since 2017, Laura. Like, there are objective measures that people are already grappling with, cost of living in an untenable way, and, like, gas prices are just compounding that.
8: Yeah, I mean, I don't think that any level of government really wants to deal with this. I think particularly because of the affordability challenges that they're already facing, in, you know, provincially or federally, and then you kind of throw a war into the mix, and something that is out of the control of most politicians, and they don't want to have to grapple with that. I don't think Canadians really care whether they get relief, but from the province, from the federal government, they just want someone to do something about it. Obviously, the federal government has felt more pressure because of what the federal conservatives have done. They've really taken up this charge. You know, Pierre Poilievre is sort of like traveling around the country with a big banner behind him, advocating for more cuts to taxes on gasoline. We haven't seen that as much at the provincial level, particularly here in Ontario, but maybe the Ontario Liberals or the NDP will end up taking this up more and putting more pressure on them. You know, you have the finance minister here talking about initiatives from 2 years ago to do with transit. That's not really addressing the problem at hand that you're asking him about. So I think it does have to do with the opposition pressure that the levels of government are facing. But if this does continue, I think, you know, the governments are trying to ride it out and hope something changes in the next few months. But if this does continue, I think they will continue to feel pressure from members of the public to do more. And I don't think the public cares who does something about it.
1: Okay, we got to take a quick break. The front bench is sticking around. When we return, a nefarious nomination. Liberal MP Nathaniel Erskine-Smith is alleging voting irregularities in his failed nomination bid for a provincial Toronto area riding. Now he's asking for the Ontario Liberals to investigate, and he says he'll still resign as an MP despite losing that nomination. Our front bench is back to talk about that in a moment.
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29: I'm going to resign over the summer one way or another. And I, you know, I know there's criticism to say you should have resigned earlier. I was doing what I could to support the federal party.
1: Current Liberal MP and prospective Ontario Liberal leadership contestant Nathaniel Erskine-Smith insists something serious was amiss at this past weekend's Scarborough Southwest nomination vote. He lost the race by 19 votes. Winning would have been a key step on the former federal cabinet minister's long-speculated run at the provincial party leadership. Earlier on our program, as you heard in that clip there, Erskine-Smith said he has not ruled out running in the provincial leadership, though he did concede it's less likely after this weekend's loss. He also said he will, in fact, still resign his seat as an MP this summer. He was initially only going to do so when Premier Ford called a provincial by-election. So that means that there'll be another by-election on the federal scene, and you couple that with the impending departure of Liberal MP Jonathan Wilkinson for his diplomatic posting in the EU, and suddenly Prime Minister Mark Carney's slim Liberal majority could be reduced to a razor-thin majority, with the Speaker forced to break tie votes, depending, of course, on the outcome of those by-elections. It's time for our front bench to take a crack at this story. Dan Moulton, Jamie Ellerton, Kim Wright, and Laura Stone are back. Laura, I have to start with you as my chief research official in this process of interviewing Nathaniel Erskine-Smith. She knows everything about this story. She's the best. What stood out to you? Like, where does this thing go from here?
8: Well, I spent a wonderful Saturday in Scarborough Southwest over this past weekend, which actually was... It was really exciting. I mean, heading into the nomination, I must say, I mean, we had Nate Erskine-Smith, who's well known on the federal scene, obviously, running in this riding where he doesn't live. He lives in a neighboring area, but he had taken a lot of criticism, particularly from his competitors in the race for usurping, they said, you know, running in a place where he didn't have close ties and trying to waltz in. And they claim, you know, kind of just take it and asking them to support him. So there was a lot of kind of internal strife heading into the day. And then I think why there was so much focus on this race is because it does have extreme ramifications for the Ontario Liberal leadership. Nate Erskine-Smith had, proposed winning this nomination. And then we heard that he wanted to win the by-election, get a seat in the legislature, which he said was crucially important for the next leader, and then presumably launch his leadership campaign. And I think why we're all watching the provincial scene so closely is because we've seen the polls, we've seen the PCs, the Progressive Conservatives sputter somewhat, after almost a decade of Doug Ford at the helm. The Liberals have potentially a real shot of at least winning many more seats than they currently hold. So the the fallout from this is very big, and we know, you know, Nate Erskine-Smith had taken a lot of heat for staying on as a federal MP while he was campaigning. As he revealed just now on your show, Vashi, he will be resigning over the summer. What he does next, I guess we'll see. I mean, he's still leaving the door open somewhat to running in the provincial leadership, but it gets a lot more complicated today after these serious allegations he's made about how the party ran its nomination contest.
1: Do you think, Dan, he still, like, can? I don't mean, like, I know he's able, but do you think, like, it's plausible that he will run for the Liberal leadership? Like, is that still a tenable idea?
5: Well, as Laura points out, he put his name forward in this by-election, the nomination for this by-election opportunity to create a lot of momentum around a leadership bid. Really set himself up well in that process as the compelling candidate with a seat in the legislature, as Laura says, and an opportunity to lead the Liberals into the next election. I do think a loss this weekend is a significant setback, and I think his decision today to challenge the results of that nomination contest are about trying to restore some political capital should he choose to proceed with his leadership bid. That's what this to me seems to be about more than anything else, right? Because if he does decide to go ahead with it, having that stain of being a loser in this weekend's nomination battle isn't an ideal footing in which to enter. And so I think that the challenge is meant to restore some credibility around it. Even his offer to say, if the party does take this up and does do a full review, I won't put my name forward in a future nomination battle, I think does that as well. So it's certainly an interesting play. I do think it will be challenging for him to proceed with his leadership bid, given the results of this weekend. There's a lot of talk about prominent figures in the Liberal Party putting their names forward. That would certainly, I think, have a lot more compelling campaigns and a lot more momentum headed into that leadership than Nate will in the current circumstances.
1: He said in our interview, Kim, that the ballot question at this moment wasn't who's best suited to defeat Doug Ford. Do you think that's true?
6: Look, Nate Erskine-Smith has proven once again that he is a whiner, not a winner. And the reality is that, you know, a year ago, he wasn't going to run in the federal election. Then the polls shifted. And then he decided he was going to, you know, kick people out and run again. Then he was going to try his luck again after getting soundly defeated by Bonnie Crombie a couple of years ago in the leadership before. Oh, well, I'm going to run for this job again. And oops, I'm going to maybe do something with Jolly to get her to move. You know, he's always just trying to finagle something and then whining that it doesn't quite come out his way. The entitlement of the entitlements that we continue to see with Nate Erskine-Smith is just staggering. And now we're hearing, well, maybe I won't run. Maybe I will resign. Maybe I won't. Who knows with this guy? The reality is this is an NDP seat provincially. It's going to remain an NDP seat. We have an amazing candidate, Fatima Jabran, who is out there campaigning. In fact, out on your doorsteps now if you're in Scarborough Southwest with Marit Stiles and some other folks. And the reality is, Marit has every intention on keeping this in the NDP column. Whatever, you know, entitled, mythical nonsense is happening in Liberal land, which is no different than Bonnie Crombie land, is exactly, you know, their trash to deal with. But we're going to continue to have to hear about this. But the reality is there was a nomination battle. Nate didn't win. Nate's going to whine about it, and we'll see what happens.
1: I understand, Jamie, like, you know, this guy is not liked by a lot of liberals. I think that's pretty clear, both on the federal and the provincial side. I also think, like, I read the notice of appeal. I read the comments from the scrutineer. They're not nothing. Like, I understand why. I'm not saying I can draw a conclusion, but they're very specific allegations, like presenting, you know, your Amazon receipt as your proof of address, things like that. Maybe investigation will turn up nothing, but it doesn't feel like those allegations are not at least specific in nature.
4: Yeah, sure, Vashti. I think you can have specific claims and deal with the internal party apparatus to have them reviewed. The reality is there's often been silly things that have happened with nominations across political parties, and it rarely ever turns out in the way that those filing the appeals want them to. And so for Nate Erskine-Smith here, there's a fine line between strident confidence and straight-up self-delusion. And so for a guy that wants to, like, lead the province and lead for the Liberal Party's revival, you have to ask yourself, why does he spend so much time talking about himself and playing self-pundit for his own prospects rather than actually being able to inspire a wave of support that would have allowed him to just win this thing easily? I think when you look at other politicians who go from one level to another, part of the contest of a nomination and winning it is proving that you're up for the job. And by losing this, even if there were some irregularities at the side, and again, some of them might be founded, just when you look at how these things get talked about and the momentum of politics, again, I would state, those who file appeal in nomination races never seem to like the result on the day of or when the appeal verdict gets rendered. And I think he should reflect on what this actually means for his prospects.
1: I'll leave it on that ever hopeful note. Thanks, guys. Appreciate the discussion. Our front bench, Dan Moulton, Jamie Ellerton, Laura Stone, and Kim Wright. I'll leave Power Play there. And Vashti Kapelos, thanks for watching.
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7: 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The McLarens collide! George Russell wins!
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14: From the National Newsroom of the Canadian Press, I'm Rob Westgate. Post Media says it is exiting the fire distribution business, resulting in the loss of 50 full-time and 200 part-time jobs.
16: The job loss comes as the company says it's adapting to shifting consumer behaviors and a changing media landscape. The Toronto-based media company says it's working with clients and partners to ensure a smooth transition. Fire distribution is to be phased out beginning June 8th and completed by the end of August. Post Media says the decision will allow it to keep pace with industry change, respond to consumer preferences, and maintain its role as Canada's voice. Naira Ahmed, The Canadian Press.
14: The federal NDP's public safety critic is calling for more information about exactly what the RCMP will share with China's Ministry of Public Security as part of a new policing agreement between the two countries. Jenny Kwan says she wants to know whether safeguards have been incorporated into the Memorandum of Understanding to prevent Canadian information from being used against dissidents, human rights defenders, journalists, and diaspora communities. Previous public statements indicate that the memorandum concerns cooperation on transnational crime, cybercrime, narcotics, corruption, and the establishment of bilateral law enforcement working groups. Ontario's Auditor General says the province's new artificial intelligence transcription services for doctors are at risk of providing inaccurate information and outright hallucinations. Shelley Spence says the so-called AI scribe software was not evaluated adequately before implementation. She says gaps were found, including inaccuracy issues and missing security and privacy documentation. The province says medical practitioners will always review the notes before making a decision. Another seven people in Ontario are being asked to isolate in relation to a global hantavirus outbreak. Ontario's health ministry says the new figure is in addition to the three others who were exposed to the virus on an Antarctic cruise. They are all being directed to isolate for 45 days out of an abundance of caution. The latest update brings the total of the number of people being monitored in Ontario to 10. Another six are isolating in Alberta and BC. And finally, the World Cup is coming and Toronto is getting ready.
0: Chief Congestion Officer Andrew Poslin says the Don Valley Parkway was closed last weekend to allow crews to carry out essential maintenance, including road resurfacing, guardrail replacement, and cleaning ahead of the World Cup. Poslin says it was part of a test of the city's mobility plan, and he's also urging residents to plan ahead of time when getting around the city during the tournament. Both the Toronto Transit Commission and Metrolinx say they'll be increasing service and adjust transit plans as needed. The first of six matches played in Toronto will be held on June 12th. Diana Mussina, The Canadian Press, Toronto.
14: This is The Canadian Press. In sports, the Montreal Canadiens found themselves on the wrong side of a 3-2 outcome in Game 4 of their second-round playoff series with the Buffalo Sabres. The Sabres win, knots the series at 2 games apiece. Elsewhere, the Montreal Victoire earned a gutsy 2-1 win over the Minnesota Frost. Marie-Philippe Poulin potted a power play goal at 3 minutes and 16 seconds of the third period to break the 1-1 deadlock. The Victoire will now play the Ottawa Charge in the championship series. Over to Major League Baseball, where the Tampa Bay Rays needed 10

0: couple of weeks ago was the notion that we might start privatizing airports, which is a fairly dramatic affair. Now, apparently, there is a list of the airports that may be in the government's sights. We're joined by Toronto Sun columnist Brian Lilly. Good morning, Brian Lilly.
1: Good morning. It feels like that scene in Anchorman, from a mild mention in the economic statement to there's a list. Well, that escalated quickly.
0: Okay, so I'm presuming that Pearson's on the list, but I hear that Billy Bishop may also be on the list, even though, I mean, the installation at Billy Bishop is actually privately owned by American interests, but the airport itself is public.
1: Yeah, so that one's complicated. So the big four for sure, and the big four would be Pearson, Montreal, Vancouver, Calgary. Off the list, Edmonton, which is the fifth biggest airport in Canada, Ottawa, the sixth biggest airport. Billy Bishop is currently about 10th. But, you know, some of the sources I was speaking to yesterday said Billy Bishop is on the list. Some were saying they're not sure, but definitely the big four. And what the government is doing is trying to find financial partners and figure out how to structure the deal. They may have a framework in mind already, but that's not clear. There was discussion that there would be in the days coming forward, could be as soon as later this week, coming forward with a request for information, which would kick off a formal process of me being able to say to you, John, I got this nice airport here. You got a pension fund with a lot of money. What are you going to do? Are you interested? How would you do things? It'd be that sort of process. So nothing fully concrete yet, but wheels are in motion is what I'm told.
0: Now, the worry, and I share this in many circles, is kind of the 407 model. We sold off the 407, or we leased it, and we said you have to meet these terms, like you can't raise the tolls beyond this threshold. And then they went ahead and did it anyway.
1: Yeah, there's lots of concerns around privatization here. There's concerns that airfares will go up. I keep hearing Australia mentioned as a cautionary tale, and yet I'm reading reports that said airfares within Australia actually went down, and that's from the airline industry over the 10-year period that post-privatization. This could end up being very good for us as consumers or a complete disaster.
0: Yeah.
1: And the simple fact is, we have no clue which model we're going to look at, but I was speaking with Duncan Dee, the former chief operating officer of Air Canada, who recently he was part of the executive team that went in to try and save Spirit Airlines in the States. Duncan's well regarded in the industry. He knows the industry globally. And he said, we kind of got the worst of all worlds in Canada. They're run like private organizations, but they're owned by the public. And we somehow end up with the highest landing fees, counter fees, security fees. And so, you know, we look at our friends and family and neighbors in the United States or in Europe and like, wow, you guys get cheap flights. We wish we could have that. And the excuse is always, well, you know, Canada is really big. That's part of the problem. The other part of the problem is the way our airline and specifically airport system is structured as a everything is cost recovery in ways that other countries don't do. And so we've got the worst of the private sector and the worst of the public sector coming together to give us all this. So if they move ahead with privatization, it can't just be selling off the assets and these entities, you know, like pension funds. Canada Pension Plan Investment Board owns airports. The public service, this is funny, the Public Service Pension Plan Investment Board, and I'm sure that the public service will protest privatizing pensions, but, or airports, but their pension plan owns, seven airports, mostly in Europe.
0: Thanks a lot for this. Good to talk, Brian.
1: Thank you.
0: That is Toronto Sun columnist Brian Lilly. As you probably know, Stephen Colbert is getting ready to retire, and I fully appreciate at all times. Not everybody consumes one entertainment forum or another, but I happen to be a huge fan of Stephen Colbert. I'll be very interested to see what he does next. There are a lot of videos on YouTube and elsewhere of Stephen Colbert where he kind of does the Carol Burnett thing. Carol Burnett used to come out before her show and answer questions. And of course, eventually somebody would say, do the Tarzan yell. But Stephen Colbert comes out before his show and takes questions. And I've always found him to be an extraordinary

0: extraordinarily thoughtful person. And I will always commend to you where somebody said, how did you meet your wife? Because he tells this beautiful story, and it goes on for like 7 minutes, but he talks about how he met his wife. And then Colbert, if you really want to dig into it and look at interviews and other things, has a life that has been somewhat blighted by tragedy. His father and I think two brothers were killed in a plane crash when he was very, very young. And he often talks about that. And then he talks about faith. He's an adherent Catholic. Anyway, I bring this up only because he is going to have his last show on the 21st of May. And so far, Jimmy Kimmel has announced that he will not air a live episode that night because he doesn't want to compete with him. And here's my fearless prediction. You know, Nick Marano, you can hold me to it because it's only a few days from now. I have a feeling that all of the other late night hosts are going to turn up live on Stephen Colbert's last show. He's very highly regarded, but also all of them know that the format is going out of style. And it's very funny because Barry Averich, the Toronto, I don't even know how to describe him, documentary filmmaker, he's kind of the nexus of everything cultural in Toronto. I said on the air not long ago that late night was going to go out of style. He said, no, it's just going to transition to streaming. I still think, though, that it used to be people would stay up until whenever he went on the air. I guess it was 11:30 that Johnny Carson would go on the air, and people would be in bed, and they would watch the full show. And nobody does that anymore. Nobody's up that late, and nobody watches a full show anymore. They wait for the morning to find out what are the best 3 minutes of last night's Jimmy Kimmel. And so I think that late night television is going to go out of style. And so Colbert is kind of the canary in the coal mine for all of the other hosts. And I think because he's kind of at the moment the dean of late night television, I think they're all going to show up. So that's going to be an interesting show. And much as I have predicted, I will be able to bring you the highlights of it, the best, you know, 60 seconds, 90 seconds the next morning. Joe Cristiano, you have a very urgent look on your face.
1: Well, so your prediction actually has already come true. And all five of the hosts, Jimmy Fallon, Jimmy Kimmel, Seth Meyers, and John Oliver, along with Colbert, were on The Late Show last night.
0: Really? All right. Well, let's pull some audio of that.
2: My guests tonight, ladies and gentlemen, are four of my best television friends and co-hosts of the Awards Ignored podcast, Strike Force 5. Please welcome back to The Late Show, Jimmy Kimmel, Seth Meyers, John Oliver, and Jimmy Fallon.
0: Well, there you go. How about that? Okay, I don't know. Is there any merit in observing, you know, making a prediction of something that happened, but you just weren't aware of it yet?
3: Maybe. Okay. Now, David Letterman is scheduled to appear on the show as well later this week. And, of course, David Letterman held that spot at the Ed Sullivan Theater.
0: Yep.
3: And it was unheard of years ago. You talk about the Johnny Carson era. It was unheard of where one late-night talk show host would talk about another, let alone be on their show.
0: Although, one of the most famous crossovers, I appreciate they worked for the same radio network, but Fred Allen and Jack Benny would do a crossover, and the joke was, I forget who followed whom, but one of them would go long, and so the other one would crash their show. But they were absolutely hilarious together. But you know what, the format, without dwelling on this forever, but you know, I'm a huge fan of late night, I'm a huge fan of pop culture. In the old days, late night television was such a more relaxed affair. And the guests, instead of the guests that we have now who are all, you know, reality show stars or TV movie stars who have been through a huge conversation with a producer who tries to coordinate, what is the story you're going to tell? How do we make you tell it better? And back in the day, I mean, Buckminster Fuller would be on a late night television show. Truman Capote. I can't think of too many contemporary artists or intellectuals of their mean who would appear on a show today, except that Colbert, actually. It's why I like him so much. Colbert will convene a sort of intellectual, you know, champions, whatever you might want to call them, to his show. But that's probably part of the reason why he's signing off on the 21st.
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14: Good morning, Carmi Levy.
15: Good morning, John. Great to be with you.
14: Okay, so help me out with this headline. Bill to help authorities probe online activities raises widespread privacy fears. How so?
15: It's known as Bill C-22. It's called the Act Respecting Lawful Access. Basically, it'll make it easier for law enforcement to gain access to our devices, the information on our devices as part of investigations. Right now, they have to go through a fairly, you know, significant legal process to get that access. And they're saying it slows down investigations. So this lowers the bar, lowers the threshold, for these sort of incursions to happen. It means that that you know they still need reasonable suspicion that a crime has been or will be committed, but it's easier than it would have been. It also allows the government to force telecommunications companies to hand over customer information, so they can get your address, they can get your phone number, they can get your account information, and then they can hold on to metadata from your activities on that account for up to a year. So you know, tech companies and other industry observers are saying this is it's a privacy slippery slope because it opens the door for a mass surveillance state. No one's saying the government is going to do that, but it allows that to happen. And Apple in particular warning that it could allow the government to force tech companies to include what are called backdoors into their phones, into their devices. And of course they say even though the government isn't going to break into our phones, the instant that you put that capability into the technology, you increase the potential for cybercrime to occur. Cyber criminals will start zeroing in on these things. It's only a matter of time before they're able to break that into that back door as well. So huge privacy concerns over this law. Government says nothing to worry about, but we've heard that before. The debate rages on.
14: Curious for your thoughts on something we were talking about on the show yesterday, a city councilor in Toronto raising the alarm about AI data centers being installed in urban wards and urban areas. And I'm afraid I can't really appreciate the problem. I get they're energy pigs, so that's something to grieve. I get that they require water, apparently, to cool them down. But still, I don't see how that's that big an issue if it's, you know, in a house next door to you.
15: Well, a lot of it depends where you live. If you're out in a rural area and it's next to you and there's a limited amount of water available to the municipality, the data center could very well suck up pretty much all of the water that's available to everyone, drive prices up, reduce availability. And the data centers don't pollute the water. They just run it through cooling loops and then spit it out. But they warm the water up, and that can be a problem as well if you live next to them. Same deal with power. They demand a lot of power. So, again, if you live nearby, that could drive your power prices up or, you know, maybe lead to brownouts and blackouts if they didn't plan the grid appropriately. So we're seeing, for example, in Saskatchewan, there's a huge fight over a massive data center there. Residents are pushing back, basically saying it's going to make their life a living heck, and they certainly don't want to go there. And they're not the only community. Communities across North America as well as around the world are recognizing that these massive data centers are clear and present dangers to the area around them. And we're even seeing research that shows they can raise the temperature of the area around them by upwards of 9 degrees Celsius, which of course, you know, we all talk about global warming. This is very localized form of it based on the fact that you happen to live next door to a data center. So certainly problematic. These are not as clean as the industry wants us to suggest. And of course, because we're all using AI, of course, has massive compute needs. It's driving the demand for ever more of these larger data centers.
14: Okay, so is Gen Z or Gen Z giving up on social media?
15: Yeah, according to Axios, they are. And so about 12%, so 1 in 8 of people over 65 are saying they're no longer using social media. But what's interesting in that data, 7% of 18 to 29-year-olds say they're not using it at all. They're tired of the polarization. They're tired of the toxicity. They're basically doom-scrolling and getting nothing out of it and saying, you know what, I'm going to go it's kind of more analog. I'm going to disconnect from it because there's no value here at all. We're also seeing a movement among younger users toward dumb phones, feature phones, you know, the phones that we used 20 years ago, before smartphones came along. Those are rising in popularity as well. And we're seeing, phones like the Light Phone 2, or the Dumb Phone, which, are essentially, you can't install apps on them. You can only do calls and texting and limited functions. But you can't sort of get pulled in like you can with a smartphone, far less addictive than a traditional device. And we're seeing those become more popular as well. People are just getting sick and tired of this digital lifestyle. They want out.
14: Okay, almost out of time, but I teased this. What is a canary trap?
15: Canary trap is you put it, if you're worried about leaks, you put in something special in each version of a document, for example, that you share with different groups. Then if it gets leaked, you look for those changes and you go, oh, it was this person who leaked it. Now we know who to blame. That whole elections Alberta kerfuffle over that data breach, they were able to use a canary trap to figure out who leaked it, and they were able to trace it back to its source. So if you're worried about leaks, use a canary trap. It never fails you. It's been around since long before any of this technology was a thing.
14: Thank you for this. Good to have you, Carmi.
15: Appreciate it, John.
14: That is our tech expert, Carmi Levy. Insurance rates are always going to be a hot button issue for people. And certainly I remember my own experience, which has nothing to do, well, I guess it has to do with profiling, but the story we're going to talk about is about profiling two people who essentially have the same profile, minus gender. But several years ago, I got a quote, and it was like $1,000 more a year for my driving insurance, my car insurance. And I called them and said, you know, this sucks, and maybe I'll leave. And I swear, they said, go ahead. I find it fascinating, but I've found out from people in the insurance industry, they just have clients they want to do business with and clients they don't. And I haven't made any claims. Fortunately, as a result of my telling that story on the air, I was contacted by a fellow who is a broker for Desjardins in London, Ontario. And he said, I'll insure you. And we ultimately ended up migrating everything. All of our auto insurance, all of our home insurance, all of that stuff, we ended up with that one guy. So it turned out to be a great call for him. But the story here is about a guy named Bernie Wasserman and his wife. And they decided to buy matching cars. They both got Infiniti QX50 Sport SUVs, and they're identical except for the color. But then they went to get insurance. And his quote came in. Now, remember, they're the same age. They live in the same postal code. They live in the same house. And his quote was $649 more than hers. So all about gender. Daniel Ivins is with rates.ca, an insurance expert and a licensed insurance broker, and joins us to explain how this kind of thing can happen. Daniel, it's nice to have you. Good morning.
1: Good morning. Thanks for having me.
14: All right. So this is all about him being a guy and her being a girl?
1: I don't think it's quite that simple. Insurance companies, when they're determining premiums, they're not using ideas or feelings to determine these premiums. They're using a very large and broad data set. And these things include, obviously, things like driving record, area that you live in. There are multiple components that contribute to these prices and price determination. Actuaries, for example, you know, we use climate change as the biggest example, where 10 years ago, climate change wasn't really on anybody's mind. And what we've seen over the last 10 years in terms of insured losses is increasing claims. So actuaries, for example, what they have to do is look at what's happened in the past to determine what's likely to happen in the future, but also use those past learnings to understand the world better so that they can determine prices right and make sure that things are as fair and even as possible.
14: Okay, so the two of them, as I was mentioning, live in the same home, drive the same model car, have unblemished records. So the only difference is gender, but that is something that an actuary screens for?
1: It could potentially be among a litany of other things. And in this specific case, I can't really speak to, especially because there's so many different companies out there with such a broad panel of views and a broad panel of outcomes based on previous experiences. So to your point, you led into this saying that your one market wasn't working for this year. You shopped around. You found another market that you found was priced more fairly for you based on your risk profile. That's somewhat normal. A lot of times insurance companies may have bad luck in one certain area or with one specific subset. That often means that if rates go up, that specific group probably wants to shop around and see if they can get lucky like you did.
14: Now, I know that they can screen for gender, for postal code, model of car, because actually you have to insure yourselves against it being stolen. But are there limits to what an actuary or an insurance company can screen for? We had somebody on round one this morning, our round table, saying, well, I have no idea if this is true. He said, black people have more car accidents, but you can't ask somebody for their race.
1: Right, and the insurance industry is regulated at the governmental level. So, regulators oversee insurers, what they do, the rules that they make, as well as their pricing. And year over year, regulators are having these conversations with insurers, and insurers are showing them basically where premiums are coming from, how they're determining these rates, and what's fair about them. And then those conversations ultimately lead to what rates are today. It's a very vetted process.
14: Okay, so are there limitations, though, on what can be screened for in terms of coming up with a profile of somebody you might insure?
1: Certainly in a lot of cases, obviously, you know, there are limitations, but those limitations obviously vary and can be quite robust.
14: Thank you very much. Good to talk.
1: Of course. Thank you.
14: And that is, incidentally, Daniel Ivins with rates.ca.
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14: Normally this time of year, we should be about 17 to 20 degrees by day. And of course, today's high is 13 degrees. And at the moment, it's 4 degrees. So don't put the gloves and the toque away. I have a file I like to favor because so much of, you know, journalism and talk radio is about everything's crap. Nothing's working. The garbage cans are overflowing. Too many homeless people. But you know what? Every once in a while, stuff gets done. And as the construction of the Ontario Line continues, the project has hit another milestone. The Lower Don Bridge is complete, and it's pretty spectacular stuff. If you've been on the Don Valley Expressway, and as a matter of fact, it's even visible as you come off of the Gardiner, the archway is a 120-meter-long steel structure. It will eventually carry close, once the line opens, to 400,000 people a day over the Don River and the DVP. And much like a lot of the bridges that have been installed in the whole new area off of Cherry Street in the Portlands, those bridges also somewhat spectacular. So as much as we are the city of the eternal plan and nothing ever seems to get done, you know, we did finally open the Eglinton Crosstown, Finch West LRT. They're going to put shovels in the ground right after FIFA to start building the spa and completing Ontario Place. And, you know, some of this stuff is already done. Some of it, mercifully, will probably be done before I'm dead. So I'm kind of encouraged by that sort of thing. Speaking of guys getting stuff done, Vic Fedeli is Ontario's Minister of Economic Development, Job Creation and Trade, and joins us now. Good morning, Vic Fedeli. It's been a while.
25: Morning. How are you today, John?
14: I'm very good. Somewhat chuffed, I have to say, and for no reason. Okay, so listen, tell me what's going on here. You're working on job creation, trade diversification, international missions, investment attraction. What's going on?
25: Well, a lot of great stuff is going on. We've been on 30 trade missions last year to 20 different countries. And I can tell you, you know, Premier Ford is a numbers guy. He wants KPIs. He wants key performance numbers as soon as we get back. What did you land? And so we make a point of really trying to close deals when we're away. Last year we saw 750 companies new to Ontario. They brought $35 billion worth of investment, and they themselves brought 64,000 and change new jobs to Ontario. So our trade missions, the ones we take, are shirt sleeves, roll up the sleeves, get in a meeting, get it done, get a contract signed, get a letter of intent signed, get a term sheet signed, and get back here and start breaking ground. So it's been a very successful year, despite the Trump tariffs and all of the other impediments to business.
14: All right. Well, without being an Eeyore, I do have to ask you about the Honda plant and how they've once again, and this is very much on your, you know, under your file. What's going on there?
25: Well, Honda has continues to pause their production. Look, the world is changing. When you've got a President Trump who's putting a chill on business around the world, it's hard to make big decisions. Now, Honda's here to stay. Look, they have told us, we're here in Ontario, we're here to stay. We've got more than 4,000 people. There's no job losses. We're continuing to produce in Alliston. But our bigger plans to replace what's being done in Alliston with electric vehicles, that's what's on pause. But the people are staying there. They're producing the number one selling cars. And so, it, you know, it's still an exciting opportunity for people to in careers at a Honda. And, of course, we've seen Ford, if you drive down by Oakville, the cranes are down. They're finishing the inside. They're going to be producing. It's a multi-billion dollar plant that will open in the fall. GM just announced almost $700 million in a new engine plant. Toyota announced in January a $1.1 billion expansion or renovation and upgrade of the Toyota factories, Cambridge and Woodstock area. Vianode, a $3.2 billion investment in synthetic graphite. Plant that we brought home from Norway. And I would finish by saying Stellantis, for the first time since 2020, put a third shift on. That's 1,700 more people that are back at work this year that wasn't scheduled to be happening. So what's happening?
14: Yeah, and I appreciate it's not necessarily part of your folio, but there's a lot of talk about this defense bank and whether or not it comes to Toronto. What kind of progress are we making?
25: Well, I think very good. You'll see lots of news today. As a matter of fact, when I leave here, I'm racing over to for an 8 o'clock round table with some executives, and then the premier's making an announcement and Minister Bethlen Falvey at around 10:30 on this defense bank. Defense is a big business for us. It is in my portfolio, not the bank part, but the defense part. We have 300 defense companies in Ontario, so we've done a really strong pivot into defense. We have put money in our Venture Ontario, $50 million for defense. Our Invest Ontario has a new category open for defense. When you see the European Union opening up $1.3 trillion in new defense spending, Germany releasing their debt brake. This is astounding that they can now go into debt. They're going 500 to 600 billion euros into debt for arms. We want some of that stuff to be made here in Ontario. We've got the expertise and the ecosystem and the talent. So we're really looking forward to, there's $2 trillion. Never mind what we in Canada are going to spend it, which we're thrilled to see Prime Minister Carney move to 2% and now beyond to hopefully 5%. That's big business here for whether it's aerospace or armored vehicles or light armored vehicles or personnel carriers. Lots of work.
14: And listen, I can't let you go. And having, you know, Vic Fedeli on the show this morning, Merritt Stiles, John Fraser continuing to grouse about the premier's plane and demanding to know, has it actually been sold or is it actually still in the possession of the Ontario government?
25: Well, look, they can continue to talk about that. And what we're talking about is the 42,400 jobs that were created last month in Ontario alone. This is what we're focusing on. 8,700 brand new manufacturing jobs created in Ontario. So I answered questions yesterday. Whenever we were asked about that, we just said, look, here's what the people want to know. Do I have a job? Is there prospects of jobs ahead? What are you doing in my health care? What are you doing for housing? And we've got great answers. I mean, we're investing $220 billion in infrastructure. We've got a new housing plan. Everybody is going to have primary care coverage by 2029. All of these things are really positive, and that's what I think you'll see our party focusing on, is just the really forward news that we're presenting.
14: Thank you, sir.
25: Great to talk to you today, John.
14: Vic Fedeli, Ontario's Minister of Economic Development, Job Creation and Trade. Have you seen the video and the photographic images of a motorcycle collision in Vancouver? It's absolutely nuts. The motorcycle went into a vehicle. This is a very common accident, apparently, for motorcyclists, which is that somebody in a car turns in front of you. It's actually how Treat Williams was killed. He was on a country road, the actor Treat Williams, and somebody turned into his way, and he struck the vehicle and flew off the motorcycle and was killed. And in this case, somebody is turning, the motorcycle strikes the vehicle, and then it flies up into the air, and it ends up hanging from a lighting standard. And apparently, the motorcyclist was okay in all of this. But it's extraordinary. This is the thing now with surveillance video and doorbell cams and people having the capability of shooting anything on their cell phone, more and more we're seeing these outrageous moments captured. And one last thought on the file before I come to our next portion of the show would be, I always found it remarkable. Apparently, James Dean's last words were, "That guy's got to see us."
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14: Here to warm your heart is Mark Toohey of the Morning Brief, advisor to business and political leaders, News Talk 1010 personality, and a man who offers a lot of trenchant analysis. Good morning, sir.
1: Good morning. How are you today?
14: I'm good, actually. It's in spite of the early hour, but, you know, I'm kind of used to it. So, the province is planning on cracking down on ticket reselling. We've heard this for a while, and they're looking at events like FIFA and the World Cup. I'm not absolutely convinced because, you know, whenever you come up with an economic, tool or principle, somebody always finds a way to monetize it differently. So I don't know that the province is going to have any success on this file, but what do you think?
1: Yeah, I'm kind of with you on this one. I get generally uncomfortable with the idea of the government getting involved and setting prices for products that are sold in the private sector that have nothing to do with government for three reasons. First, it's really none of their business. Second, government typically is totally incompetent when it comes to understanding how things work in the private sector in the real world. And third, there's got to be other better things for enforcement resources to be focused on than the resale price of a FIFA World Cup ticket that's already exorbitantly expensive that the average person could never imagine ever affording in the first place. But I'd rather see the ticket issuers, the teams, the leagues, the artists, take more responsibility for their fans, because they don't get, I mean, if you buy a concert ticket for $100 face value and then you resell it for $1,000, ultimately the fan who wants to go and see that that team or that artist has to pay a ridiculous price. They're being penalized, and none of that extra $900 inflation goes to the artist. I'd rather see more money go to the artist and $0 go to scalpers. And I think artists and the original issuers of tickets could do that. In 2001, I went to see the David Letterman show in New York City. And although the tickets were free, they were non-transferable. And if you had to give the name of the people that would be showing up to claim the tickets, you had to show ID at the ticket booth. And if you weren't the person that was designated to that ticket, you didn't get to use it. They gave it to somebody else. In 2026, I don't see why we couldn't do that. Taylor Swift could sort of say, everybody, I want, you know, all the tickets are identified to individuals who will use them. If you can't use them, you can give them back, you sell them back at, you know, for a full refund or a partial refund, less an administration fee, and there will be a waiting list of people who want those things. The artist then gets all of the money that's made. The scalpers are out of business, and the fans are thrilled. I think this is a potential win for the people who put on these events, and I don't think the government should have to be the moderator.
14: Speaking of wrinkles in the free market, interesting case of a husband and wife. They bought the exact same cars. They both have the same driving record, which is they've never had an accident. They're in their 60s, I think. And it's interesting because I kind of know them. But his insurance is $649 more. I guess an actuary, Mark Toohey, could explain why, but does that make sense?
1: It does if you're an actuary. If you're a customer, it's really annoying. But this is not that unusual. Insurance is a probability game. It's sort of risk assessment. And so it depends on the group that you find yourself falling in. And if the insurance industry kind of subdivides the market into male and female, old and young, this and that, living here and living there, and then they assess the risk on each one of these buckets of people. And so if this guy, they lived in the same place, had the same car, the only difference was his gender, but men statistically, according to the insurance industry, make more expensive claims. And so they get priced higher. You could make it illegal for insurance companies to look at gender and age and postal codes, and some people would win. People who are in high-risk groups would, you know, get cheaper insurance, but everybody else would get more expensive insurance because it's got to net out at some point. I think at the end of the day, we've got to work on reducing the fraud that insurance companies have to pay for and the crime that insurance companies have to pay for. And then maybe, I don't know, I mean, insurance companies are making good money, but they have good years and bad years.
14: Yeah.
1: So I don't know. I think this is just something that's always going to annoy us. I've lived in about 8 different provinces, some of them with private insurance, some of them with public insurance. And I will tell you that in every one of those provinces I lived in, it was always the most expensive province in Canada for insurance. At least it felt like that to the people who live there.
14: What a surprise. The TTC is taking twice as long to complete elevator installation projects. And like I said, I'm not surprised because I drive past one of these every single day outside of the ROM. And as a matter of fact, that stretch of roadway at one point this week was reduced to a single lane. So you had to wait in order to go through to get permission to be able to proceed.
1: Yeah, this is a function of just piss poor project management by government agencies, and the fact that nobody in high office, whether it's a civil servant or an elected official, gives a damn about all of this kind of stuff, because there's so many projects that are underway and there doesn't appear to be any way to track them. I mean, look at Metrolinx. The CEO of Metrolinx refuses to set deadlines for anything. And if there's no deadlines, nothing will ever get done. That's just a truism in business and project management. The TTC doesn't seem to care because it's mostly focused, as it should be, on operating things and not on building things, because it's no good at building things. City Hall staff don't care because it's a TTC matter and they're an arm's length agency, and nobody on council really cares because they just, you know, they're much more interested in the stuff that gets them a photo opportunity to cut a ribbon and open something new. They don't really care about the day-to-day necessities that make the city, you know, livable. And, you know, something needs to change. Somebody needs to start caring, and then things will get better.
14: I'm very curious for your thoughts on this. A survey reveals half of single Canadians don't believe dating is financially worth it. Apparently, it just costs too much to date, so screw that noise. And I don't know if that's a survey about attitudes about whether or not you want to be in a relationship, or it's just about economics.
1: I think it's probably mostly about economics. I'm a single Canadian, and I know that you have to synchronize your social life with your bank balance, especially because everything is expensive. Not just dating, it's going out to dinner. You know, I went out to dinner for the first time in months the other day and had a nice meal in a decent restaurant, and it was, you know, prohibitively expensive, but I had saved up for it. You have to save up to go out and have things now. That's why if you follow dating apps, the number one first date is a coffee date, because coffee is still reasonably cheap, and you don't have to go into hock to meet somebody new, just in case, you know, it doesn't turn out to be somebody you want to meet again. Because why would you spend an entire month's worth of savings to meet somebody and have it not work out? So it is crimping people's style. There is no doubt about that. But it's also leaving people hungry. So probably better that you have to skip out on dating than not feed your kids.
14: Yeah. Although, you know, you could be creative, right? I mean, I think cherry blossoms are coming to an end, but you can always go to Hyde Park and look at cherry blossoms for free on a date. And I suppose that's kind of romantic.
1: Yeah, but it depends, again, on how old you are.
14: Yes.
1: When you get to my age, you know, you expect to go and sit down and eat something on a date and talk to somebody face-to-face and have a connection. The idea that we're both going to go out and, you know, hop on a bus and travel to Hyde Park for an hour and a half to look at some flowers and then call it a day, that's, you know, that's a young person's game. But we're all now young people because, you know, 30, 35-year-olds are living at home still, so...
14: Yeah, well, I'm very glad my dating years are about 35 years past. Thanks a lot, Mark Toohey.
1: Take care, John Moore.
14: Okay, that's the Morning Brief with Mark.
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23: From the National Newsroom of the Canadian Press, I'm Karen Rebo. Seven more people in Ontario have been asked to isolate in relation to that global hantavirus outbreak related to an Atlantic cruise ship, although the Ontario ones are considered low-risk contacts.
24: That brings the total number of people being monitored in Ontario to 10, while six are isolating in Alberta and British Columbia and remain asymptomatic. They're all directed to isolate for 45 days out of an abundance of caution. Someone is considered low risk if they come into contact with one of the high risk people. One person in Canada connected to the outbreak is no longer isolating in Quebec after the province's health ministry said they were deemed a low-risk contact. The number of positive cases internationally has grown to 11, including three deaths, although no cases have been reported in Canada. Naira Ahmed, The Canadian Press.
23: Foreign Affairs Minister Anita Anand has arrived in the Persian Gulf in a visit she says underscores how Canada is courting investment from Gulf countries while expressing solidarity with them after repeated retaliatory strikes by Iran. Anand told the Canadian Press she'll be working on the bilateral relationship with Qatar and the UAE to ensure strong economic and broader partnerships right across the board. The federal government is looking to strengthen ties on defense and security in the Persian Gulf as the U.S. and Israel war on Iran continues to impact the Middle East and international energy markets. Members of British Columbia's Nurses Union have voted overwhelmingly to strike. The union's president says the prospect of a dispute should be alarming. She says the whole world will be watching when the FIFA World Cup begins next month. The talks between the government and the BC Nurses Union reached an impasse in April over issues including benefits, pay, and staffing shortages, and followed 6 months, the union said, of super frustrating negotiations. FBI Director Kash Patel has strongly denied reports of excessive drinking during a heated Senate hearing on Tuesday.
25: Patel has sued The Atlantic magazine over a recent profile of his leadership, including allegations he was sometimes so drunk his staff could not reach him.
34: Is it your testimony that those allegations are categorically false?
35: Unequivocally categorically false.
25: That set off fireworks with Democrat Chris Van Hollen.
36: I will not be tarnished by baseless allegations
34: let me
36: or fraudulent statements from the media.
25: Patel shouted over Van Hollen.
36: The only person that was slinging margaritas in El Salvador on the taxpayer dollar with a convicted gangbanging rapist was you.
25: Referring to the Maryland senator visiting a jailed Kilmar Abrego Garcia last year.
36: This
25: so
36: the only individual in this room
34: allegations
36: that has been drinking
34: are true.
36: On taxpayer dime during
34: are
36: the day
34: you polygraphing
36: is you.
34: Director Patel, come on.
25: Sagar Meghani, Washington.
23: This is the Canadian Press. In sports, in the NHL playoffs, Zach Benson's power play goal early in the third period snapped a tie and lifted the Buffalo Sabres to a 3-2 victory over the Canadiens in Montreal on Tuesday. That ties their second round playoff series at 2 games each. The Habs will go back to Buffalo for Game 5 Thursday. The Knights' other games saw the Vegas Golden Knights win 3-2 in overtime over the Anaheim Ducks. Vegas now leads the series 3-2. The Walter Cup Finals will get underway Thursday, and for the first time, the Professional Women's Hockey League will have a Canadian champion. The Montreal Victoire edged the two-time defending champion Minnesota Frost 2-1 in Tuesday's semifinal deciding Game 5 and will host the Ottawa Charge for the first 2 games of the final series. The Toronto Blue Jays erased a 5-0 deficit by scoring 5 runs in the 7th inning, but lost 7-6 in 10 innings to the Tampa Bay Rays. From the Canadian Press, I'm Karen Rebo.
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4: Holy smokes, what a rocket of a shot.
2: At the rink with Gord Wilson.
5: Ba-ba-da-da-ba. Good morning, Gord. How are you?
6: Oh, good morning, Mr. Carroll. Just fine. Thank you. All the better now to be with you.
5: The NHL playoffs are not boring this year. Even I've watched games, and at this time of year, it's easy to lose me.
6: Yeah, absolutely. It's hard to get a little bit invested when your own team or teams, in your case, are not in it. I mean, you were able to take the shackles off your Leaf allegiances real early in the season, and as a result, you know, you got a little taste of playoff hockey with the Senators. But
5: And it was so exciting to be in the Canadian Tire Center, though.
6: Yeah,
5: everyone's talking about how loud it is in Montreal at the Bell Center, but I've been in both buildings, and it was just as loud. It was crazy. The energy was amazing, and the team was already down 3-0. But I'm not totally over that. I had a feeling the Sens were going to have one of those runs for the ages. Maybe not a Stanley Cup win. Maybe not even the finals, but 2-3 rounds. Yeah, it's disappointing. And I guess that's what's going on right now with the team, is they're feeling the same thing the fans are, saying, okay, what happened and how do we improve things going forward?
6: Yeah, obviously. And when you're up against the standard that you're trying to achieve, I mean, Brady Tkachuk said it best when he talked about leading into the series against Carolina, this is the team we want to be like, right? That's quote, end quote. That's what he said. And I think it's, I mean, that's coach speak. That's what the coaches are telling the players. We have to play it like that. So, and look at, they were Carolina number one in the NHL in puck possession time offensively in the offensive zone throughout the course of the season. Senators were number three. So they are playing a lot like Carolina. The fact of the matter is Carolina's been doing it a lot longer. And, as a result, the Canes are now 8 games away from going 16-0 in the postseason. And, this is going to be a real interesting test for them over the next little while, because I'm guessing the Montreal-Buffalo series is probably going to go a little longer than 5 games, with Montreal up 2-1 and game 4 tonight. I'm guessing.
5: Yeah, that could easily go 7, I would think.
6: Right? Exactly. So with Carolina in mind here, now it's rest versus rust, right? Or rhythm versus rust. And they're going to be rusty. The Senators went through it back in 07 when they had a 9-day break in between the Eastern Conference final and the Stanley Cup final. And Brian Murray often said it was something that was really difficult for the players to adjust to. And, you know, they held scrimmages at 7:30 at night during a couple of those breaks, those days off. And it's tough to stay in rhythm of everyday play.
5: But that Carolina story, I mean, how many teams sweep the first two series? I haven't looked, but that has to be pretty rare. I don't remember seeing that very often.
6: Yeah, no, you don't see it very often. I don't have the numbers in front of me, but it does not happen very often. But at the same time, they have a blueprint, and this is not their first rodeo. And, you know, I said during the series, just imagine how hungry the Carolina Hurricanes have been. They've gone to the Eastern Conference Final, prior to this one, 3 of the last 8 years.

0: and two of those three times, they've been swept, right? So, I mean, in three Eastern Conference finals, you get all the way to the last round before the Stanley Cup, getting a chance to play for the Stanley Cup. They've won one game. Okay, they lost 0-4 in the first time they went through, 0-4 in the, or 4-0 the second time they went through, and they took Florida to five games last year and lost. So just imagine how hungry they were to begin these playoffs. And Rod Brind'Amour said it best the other day. He just said, it's not like we got, and it's interesting, right? Because the Senators got on a roll to get in. They had to play playoff hockey starting in January. The Carolina Hurricanes, if you want to call it playoff hockey, were playing that way in October and November and December. Just consistently, a consistent brand of winning hockey because they're used to it. The Senators got on a roll.
1: Maybe this is why they run out of steam at the very end, though.
0: Well, yeah, that's a great point that you bring up. Brind'Amour said, it's not like we had to get on a roll to get in. We've been building since October. So their game is all about complete rhythm. And it's everybody falls in line. Everybody does their job. And everybody competes on every puck, on every single play. And until you find that consistency, you're going to end up on the outside looking in when either round two comes along or even round one is there. If you're not ready to compete on a daily basis, starting in October and getting into your game. I mean, how many times did the coach say, we have to find our game early, right? Every coach will say it, find our game early. If you've got what you think is a winning formula, and the Senators certainly thought that, and Travis Green sold the team, I think, a winning formula, you have to do it every day. And that's the big challenge for the Senators that lies ahead.
1: Yeah, well, if Colorado, I guess they might be looking at the, probably too soon, but if they're going to face anyone in the finals right now, it would have to be Carolina, you think?
0: Yeah,
1: Carolina,
0: yeah, absolutely.
1: Right, most likely at the moment, Colorado, Carolina, those two names sound enough alike that it'll be very confusing for me, but that's where I put my money right now on a Stanley Cup final. You?
0: Yeah, absolutely. Although, you know what? I'm not discounting Montreal. I think the Montreal Canadiens are playing a brand of hockey right now that is lift you out of your seat hockey, and for being the youngest team in the league, average age-wise, there just doesn't seem to be anything right now that's phasing them. And they have this 2-1 series lead. Their goaltender, Jakub Dobysh, has been outstanding. They're getting production from unlikely sources. It's the story that successful teams in the playoffs usually write. It's the same story, right? You get the unsung heroes. You get the stars that maybe get off to a slow start, but then all of a sudden score key goals at key times. You get the goaltending. Marty St. Louis is an X factor here. I just love listening to his news conferences, pre and post game, post practice, pre practice, whatever, whenever it may be. He just has something wise to say, you know, talking about even just going to the forum, going to the Bell Center. He said he doesn't live far, so he walks to the rink and he interacts with the fans, and he says, it's just unbelievable. And he says, we're all part of it. The whole city is part of it. It's one thing to be in the building and just hear the crowd, but it's another to be in the city and feel the city vibe, right? The Montreal vibe. I went to Montreal yesterday to pick up kids at the airport. The number of car flags reminded me of 07 here in Ottawa, where, you know, every second car that you passed or that passed you had the Habs flags flying. And, yeah, really, really neat to embrace. And we've experienced.
1: I was in the city about 6 weeks ago, and there was a game, regular season game downtown. The whole downtown was jammed.
0: Yeah.
1: People,
0: yep.
1: And the excitement in the air. It was just incredible. Before I let you go, I'll ask you just quickly about this, and I'm going to read verbatim from the article in front of me, okay? So don't panic.
0: Yep.
1: Verbatim.
0: Okay.
1: Toronto Senators captain Brady Tkachuk and general manager Steve Staios held a key postseason meeting. Might have been, I don't know if that's AI is drinking or something, but maybe some confusion between the Senators captain Austin Matthews meeting with his GM, but there seems to be a lot of that going around anyway. Captains meeting with general managers. How do you think that conversation would have gone?
0: Well, it'll be an interesting one, and it'll be an ongoing one. You know, I'm sure the immediate conversation between Ottawa Senators captain Brady Tkachuk and general manager Steve Staios was all about the season that was, and the exit meetings usually are, right? Okay, this is what we're looking at. I'm guessing, you know, this is what we did. This is what we need to do. Evaluate yourself. We'll evaluate you. You know, just to the team. What's the vibe in the room? Is it as good as we think it is? Blah, blah, blah. All that good stuff and bad stuff, obviously, when you lose in four straight. But at the same time, this is going to be an ongoing discussion here with Brady. I think he's got the right. He's earned the right to be informed on what the general manager has planned, not necessarily beforehand, but I mean, Steve has a plan in mind, and you know, all the talk is that there might be a pretty interesting shakeup here with the hockey club. And if not, you know, status quo means what? Okay, means you're relying on the team to get off to a good start and consistently play a good brand of hockey, which they didn't do last year. So the captain will know, and the general manager, I think, just out of respect, will keep Brady in the loop and keep a few players in the loop as to what's going on. I don't think anybody, you know, that's got as much invested as the players do in the organization, as Brady and the other players on the team have invested with this hockey club and in this city. I don't think it's fair to them to have to read about something on Twitter. You know,
1: well, the rumors have been all over the place with these two captains, Ontario captains, and I think it's probably more overblown in Brady Tkachuk's case. But whatever is going on, I think it's time for the Ottawa Maple Leafs to stand up to their captain and say, what do you mean you might not play in the fall? You have a contract. Yeah. You'll play. That's your job. Yeah, I mean, are we going to be having these conversations now 1 year into 5 year contracts about whether or not the player wants to play? It's becoming ridiculous.
0: It is getting a little bit silly, but is it media driven, right? The players it's white noise for the players. And every player will tell you, I signed a contract, I'm under contract, and, you know, let's move forward here.
1: You have a great day, Gord. Good to talk to you.
0: Oh, the birds are chirping here in lovely Barrhaven, so good to talk to you as well, and I will enjoy the day. You too.
1: It is a nice-sounding day out there, nice-looking day out there. It just doesn't feel all that nice. Gord Wilson, color commentator with the Senators on TSN 1200.
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1: If this is true, I think it could be pretty explosive. I think there'll be very hot debate in this country. Canada is fast-tracking citizenship certificates for Americans with Canadian ancestry. You've already heard that. That's been reported pretty widely. Not sure why we're doing that, to be honest with you. What? They're not in danger there. I know a lot of people don't like their current president. Well, you live in a country. It's a democracy. That's who you chose. Live with it. I'm not too excited about offering that up at a time when I thought we were trying to control immigration levels in this country because of things like housing crisis and healthcare crisis. Anyway, that's not the controversial part. That part you've heard. But there's a website called CIC News. And from what I understand, I'd not heard of it until today. It's the world's largest independent website providing news, analysis, and updates on Canadian immigration, according to a Google search, owned by the Cohen Immigration Law Firm in Montreal. And they cover developments related to express entry, provincial nominee programs, immigration, refugee, and citizenship Canada. So it's an immigration firm, and they write about immigration issues. So my tendency is to believe there's probably truth to this. But I don't want to start jumping up and down about it for two reasons. One, I'm not 100% sure of the, we haven't second sourced this information. So that's one. And also, I think it's a tough issue because I don't want to seem like someone who has no heart or no sympathy for the group of people I'm about to tell you about. So according to this website, not only are we expediting applications for Americans with Canadian ancestry, we seem to be giving even more access and faster access to trans Americans. Oh, I can see I started the debate already. I can already hear people in their cars going, we do what now? Hey, I've been comfortable with trans issues for decades. I started interviewing trans Canadians about what they were going through and how they were feeling and how difficult life can be for them and how their lives can be improved emotionally, their mental health by living what they believe to be a more authentic life as a different gender. People can live their lives. I am not obsessed with these social issues. But when it comes to immigration at a time when we've been cracking down on immigration, I do wonder if this is a good idea. We're talking about, according to this website, millions of Americans suddenly becoming eligible. And among them were many trans Americans. Word seems to have spread on the internet that if you're a trans American with Canadian ancestry, you will be fast-tracked. And this spring, thousands of Americans have been applying so they can obtain Canadian passports. I'm annoyed by this, whether you're trans or not. I'm annoyed by people using Canadian passports as a backup plan, because these people are not pouring into the country, bringing with them wealth and expertise. And no, they're just sitting on the passport in case they need it. And that should concern everybody. We have enough people walking around this world right now with passports of convenience that are Canadian. Then they find themselves stuck in a war zone somewhere, and all of a sudden, oh, I'm Canadian, come and get me. I'm not comfortable with that, and I would bet a lot of you are not comfortable with either. So how much are they being expedited? Well, the processing time for a typical application has doubled from 5 months to 10 months. But if you identify yourself, according to this website, as trans-American, which is what they're saying is being reported across the web, this is the buzz going around, you can be processed, let me repeat the number, 5 to 10 months, you could be processed if you identify yourself as trans in as little as 2 weeks. This falls under the urgent processing criteria established by our Immigration Department, Refugees and Citizenship Canada, the IRCC. This is where you got to start asking some questions. Are you really in a country that is not safe? Has the U.S. under Donald Trump devolved to the point where we can start to consider Americans? Because this is a de facto way of saying you're a refugee. Your life is so miserable. You're subject to such discrimination as a trans American that we will fast track you and get you a Canadian passport, which you may not even use. You may not even come and live in Canada, but you're going to have this passport. Have we reached that situation? Because I thought when refugees were coming from countries like South America, through Mexico, through the United States, showed up at our border, we would tell them, no, you're already in a safe country. You can't come here. You can't be a refugee if you're already in a safe country. You're a refugee until you land in the first safe country you can find. Seems like we're trying to have it both ways here a little bit. And if that doesn't concern you, I'll give you one more part of the story that I think will jump out and should concern everybody. Again, not out of a lack of compassion for people who identify as trans, and they may feel that, and I'm sure they are actually subject to discrimination. I'm just not sure it's that much better in this country. I'm not sure you're coming to some bastion of freedom for trans people because you live in Canada. I think we have our prejudices and our attitudes about it here, and there are a lot of mixed emotions about these situations in both countries. I don't think we're very much different, to be honest. I think probably we're a little more liberal on these. Certainly from a government point of view, we're probably much more liberal about it, but in an everyday societal point of view, I'm not sure that that's true. But this article goes on to say that they're being processed because they face potential harm or hardship, as well as needing access to Canadian health care. Are we really going to open our borders to trans Americans because they need access to our health care? That's a non-starter for me, no matter who you are. I think that an American who can only get a very specific treatment in Canada, there can't be many of these, but who wants to come to this country and we allow them to come in for compassionate reasons and take advantage to our health care, I think that's fine. We may or may not have to charge them for it, but I think that's fine. But to suddenly open the door to a large group of people who identify as trans so they can have better access to our free health care, I'm not okay with that. Are you okay with that? Because once you open the door, allowing people into this country because our health care is easily accessed by people who can't access it in, I don't care where, the United States, Mexico, the United Kingdom, Saudi Arabia. Our health care system was on the verge of collapse as it is. We're not in a position to be this compassionate. What about trans Canadians who need access to health care? And every other Canadian who needs access. People are lying in hallways in hospitals, and we're opening up immigration to trans Americans because they will have better access to Canadian health care? No, that doesn't make sense to me at all. 717, it's the...
0: Canada's most gripping true crime stories are all in one place. Crave, like the Kings of Coke, an explosive look at Canadian organized crime.
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1: There's Alice. How can I not have seen Alice Cooper live? All my years, rock radio, and so many concerts. And I haven't seen Alice Cooper. And I got to tell you, when I was in high school, it's probably maybe even junior high school, when my older sister brought home an Alice Cooper album. The one with 18 on it. Oh, man, I thought, and my dad hated them. Why are you listening to your Bill? That's bloody terrible. It's just noise. He called acid rock. It's bloody acid rock. Listen to the words. Stupid. And what are they wearing? I thought they were the coolest. The back cover of that album. I wanted to dress like that. I wanted to look like that. Alice Cooper. And yet, I haven't seen him. This is my chance. I have to befriend Mark Monahan. We have to become best buddies. I'm going to send him flowers, chocolate, whatever he wants. He's the executive artistic director of City Folk. Good morning, Mark. How are you today?
10: Good morning, Bill. Bill, your opportunity has finally arrived.
1: It has, and I better get there before it's too late. He's got to be, what, 78, 79 years old?
10: He is up there. He is up there. So last chance, Bill.
1: It really could be. How's he sounding, Mark? Did you do your research? Is he sounding okay?
10: He is giving it. He's... You know, Alice, he keeps touring, and, it's a spectacle. So, it is going to be a spectacle, and we hope you're there.
1: Well, I'm going to go deeper than that, Mark. I have something on my to-do list. Before I die, Alice Cooper, Bill Carroll, round of golf.
10: Yeah.
1: Got to hook that up. I want to take Alice Cooper golfing. I know someone who golfed with him. He's a great golfer, by the way. He loves golf.
10: He is. He's an
1: avid golfer. Is that in his rider? You have to find him a golf club?
10: You know what? We did bring him to Blues Fest. I'm going to say maybe in 2012. And we did arrange a golf game for him.
1: Oh, I hear you have to do that. He's in the city. If there's golf and it's summer, he wants to golf. Won't be too late, right? We're talking, what, September?
10: September, what day is he? 20th. Yeah.
1: September 20th. Yeah. Still lots of golfing in the Ottawa Valley on the 20th.
10: Yeah. No. All right, Mark. We'll definitely hook him up for a game. No issue.
1: Well, that's going to be fun. Alice Cooper, is that your, I don't know, some pretty good names here, but is that your big get for this year?
10: It's one of them. I think we've got some very strong names here. We're very happy with the lineup. We'll see what the public thinks, but we're excited.
1: Well, run me down at open night to run it down for me. Wednesday, September 16th. Who starts us off?
10: Alabama Shakes, Brittany Howard and her band from Alabama, headline. Marcus King Band, also on that night, which is their amazing Americana band. Second night is Cameron Whitcomb, new country rising star here in Canada. September 18th, Third Eye Blind. The 19th of Monsters and Men, and then the 20th, as you mentioned, Alice Cooper, and prior to Alice, it's the Sex Pistols.
1: That's actually a pretty good match. That will be interesting. I another band I've not seen, Sex Pistols. So that's going to be a loud Sunday night.
10: This is going to be a big night for you, though.
1: I think, but why does it have to be Sunday? Do I have to take Monday morning off now?
10: It's early, though. We'll put them on early, Bill, for you.
1: How early? It's going to have to be noon.
10: Get the early bird dinner for you.
1: Is there any kind of theme that you worked on when you were putting this together? Because there's certainly a theme on Sunday. It's more I wouldn't say Alice Cooper was punk, but he was pretty edgy, maybe pre-punk, and then Sex Pistols came along. To put it this way, I know a lot of musicians who started out in punk, went to grunge, and they're big Alice Cooper and Sex Pistols fans. So I think there's a lot of crossover there.
10: There's definitely a theme, an era that goes, and then Third Eye Blind act. We have opening film is called Switchfoot, which again same era. Of Monsters and Men, great Icelandic band, Angus and Julia Stone, again a brother and sister duo from Australia, so sort of an indie theme, country theme with Cameron Whitcomb, Stella Lefty on the 17th, and then opening night is in a more an Americana, Alabama Shakes, Marcus King. So it does sort of have a theme. We tried to build out some like-minded bands, and we think... Yeah, we think it's pretty good.
1: Yeah, because you're too diverse in one day, a lot of people look at it and say, well, I don't mind seeing Alabama Shakes, but I don't want to see the Sex Pistols. Like, that would be a bad match for a lot of people. So I guess that makes sense. Yeah. This is Mark Monahan, executive and artistic director of City Folk. When you're putting together Blues Fest, are you already thinking ahead to City Folk when you're having conversations with management and agencies about who's available when, and you say, oh, well, Alice Cooper would have been great for Blues Fest. Yeah, not available. How about later in September? Do you do that? Do you work them together?
10: To a certain extent. I mean, Kat Cote and I put this together, and, you know, you're dealing with the same group of people, agents, managers, who are representing a diverse group. And, yeah, we are thinking of this all the time. Maybe this is a better fit for City Folk. Maybe this is best for Blues Fest. So it's just, you know, having access to a wide variety of acts and trying to figure out the best combination.
1: How long have you been doing this?
10: 32 years.
1: What must it be like today when you make a call, they pick up the phone, versus 32 years ago when you were nobody trying to do festivals that had not even started yet? It must be a lot easier now. You must get, hey, Mark, and they know your reputation. They know that you handle the artists well, that you put together successful concerts. It must be night and day different.
10: It is, Bill. Honestly, I may not get the phone picked up right away, but I do get a call back. And I think when I started, there was one agent that I tried to get, and I think I finally reached her after 5 years. So...
1: Took 5 years.
10: Yeah, to get to that, actually get her on the phone. And that's just the way it was. Unfortunately, I hope it's not that way for new people now, but it does make a big difference. And the festival and the team that we have has made a huge difference in the way we do business now.
1: Well, artists, I mean, they want to get paid, obviously, but they also don't want to play in front of an empty field. So it's more than just, can you pay us? It's, can you make the event successful? Don't make us look bad.
10: Yeah, and people, like you say, they want to make sure not just they get paid, but that the technical production is there, that you know, the promotion is there, that the people, the city is behind it. So all these things help us create what we do, which is you know, a couple of big events that people want to attend.
1: Which brings us to the conversation a couple of months ago. Everyone was talking about Mark Monahan and not the shows and the bands, about your future and where we go from here. After 32 years, people are going to start to ask, are you actively training your replacements?
10: Well, first of all, I'm not going anywhere, Bill. I still got, you know, I think we've got the greatest team right now of almost any festival across North America. And I'm very proud of the team, and I'm happy to lead it. So I don't have any plans to go anywhere. But, of course, you know, we've got a team of 15 full-time staff here, and they're phenomenal. They will, in the future, you know, keep this festival going.
1: Yeah, because it's something we want to see going for the rest of our lives, right? We don't want to see it end of all of this.
10: Who's going to replace Bill Carroll?
1: That can't be done, Mark. They're shutting down the station. They're actually shutting it down on Monday morning, the 21st of September, because I'll be at the Alice Cooper show the night before.
10: Exactly.
1: There won't be any broadcasting that day at all. Bill's off. He's golfing Silence. With Alice Cooper.
10: Silence.
1: That's right, dead air. Me and Alice hanging out. Well, congratulations on another great lineup, and we have to talk tickets before we let you go. When do they go on sale?
10: Tomorrow, Wednesday, a pre-sale, $99 for the full event pass, shareable, transferable, and if you wait till Thursday, it's $159. So tomorrow, phenomenal deal, $20 a day. Get it and enjoy the festival.
1: Well, I'm sorry we're out of time because I wanted to ask you about the name of the band Third Eye Blind. I don't understand what that means. It's very confusing to me. Third Eye.
10: Huh. People... let's leave that for the next for the preview.
1: I mean, most people just have two, so what would they be referring? I don't get it. Thank you, Mark. Have a great day.
10: Thanks, Bill. Take care. Bye.
1: Mark Monahan, Dodge That Bullet, Executive and Artistic Director of City Folk. Tickets go on sale tomorrow. It's the Morning Rush. Good morning.
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12: Let's see if we can pull David Brown, the Rideau Jock Ward Councillor, away from filling out his census form long enough to talk to us about this. Good morning, David.
13: Good morning, Bill, and I've already filled mine in.
12: Nice. Did you get the short one or the long one?
13: The long one.
12: Oh, no. How long did it take?
13: About 45 minutes for me to get through it.
12: Were you grumpy at any of the questions?
13: No. I'm happy to do my civic duty.
12: Well, part of what we can learn from the census is the need for better truck routes in the South End. It asks all about commuting, right? What time do you leave for work? What time do you arrive? How do you get there? I mean, it's... It is important information for sure. It's very useful for the federal government because every level of government has access to this information and can use it. So I bet in your line of work it comes up indirectly all the time.
13: All the time.
12: Why do we need better truck routes for the South End?
13: Well, I mean, we know that there's a tremendous amount of growth happening in the south end of the city. There's about 120,000 people in Barrhaven, 70 or so thousand people in Riverside South and Findlay Creek, and almost 7,000 people in the village of Manotick. And the biggest issues, of course, are the road network. How we use it, how do we get where we're going, and hopefully do it as quickly as possible. And we've got a big challenge, of course, because the rural south end is divided by the Rideau River, which creates those natural choke points around all of the bridge crossings, in particular Bridge Street, running right through the heart of the village of Manotick. This is the first time in 25 years in the amalgamated city of Ottawa's history that we're looking at this issue wholesomely and comprehensively, hopefully to find a database solution to address these issues.
12: Like how I asked it in a generic way, like I don't live in Manotick and half a block from Bridge Street where we see trucks by the hundreds rolling through all the time. It's a nightmare. And I know people are unsympathetic in other parts of the city. Well, it's no different here. I'm telling you, it's pretty crazy. When you're coming back to Manotick in the afternoon, you're coming south from Prince of Wales, you come into the village, you have to make that left turn over to Bridge Street. You know what I do now, David? I drive through the village, go onto one of the side streets, weave my way around, and come back out by the mill and jump there. Or I'm going to wait 7, 8, 9 minutes just to make a left turn. And it's the trucks. It's not, we're seeing a lot more cars too with the development around here, but it's truck after truck after truck. And it seems like a safety issue. And I do wonder, I think I've asked you this before, are those bridges, those old bridges built to handle that kind of load?
13: They are, and they're inspected every second year by qualified engineers that provide that report to the city. So when it comes to the safety of infrastructure, the city will never skimp on that. And you're right, you know, the trucks through the village of Manotick, about 1,000 a day, there's about 14,000 vehicle trips on Bridge Street, which is why it'll be critical for the village of Manotick to have the $98 million Earl Armstrong Road expansion proceed as quickly as possible. That was something I was able to get into priority one of the transportation master plan after it sat for a decade in priority three. Ultimately, though, the issue is broad, which is why we're taking this comprehensive look. Any solution that comes forward will have to be a collaborative one, though, because, of course, our community doesn't want to have the trucks running through the village. The other communities represented by different councillors don't want more trucks through their community, and that's where we're seeing the rub, which is why we have to work together, get the data we need to make an informed decision, because ultimately this is going to cost hundreds of millions of dollars if we have to reroute trucks to different roads. We're going to have to rebuild road bases to handle that weight. We might have to build new roads. I know a ring road is something that's high on my priority list and the priority list of MPP DeRoos.
12: Ultimately, Tim Tierney just got excited, too, hearing the very words.
13: He did, and I'm sure in about 30 seconds, Councillor Tierney will be messaging me going, good job, Brown. But ultimately, that's why this is a collaborative effort. It needs to be. It has to be if it's going to be successful. And I know there are calls in the community saying, well, just get them out of here today, and I can assure everyone in Manotick, if I had the magic button, I would have pressed it day one, 3.5 years ago. But we ultimately have to send these trucks somewhere, and there's not a single councillor around the table that's going to put their hand up and say, send me your problem. So
12: of course not. Is it your view that we need to push all of the trucks south, or do you want to spread them out a little bit?
13: I think ultimately we're going to have to spread them out, which is why we're working with the mayor's office at locating a new location for a brand new bridge. The last one that was built was Vimy Bridge, you know, around a decade or a little more ago. So we need more river crossings. We need more arterial routes that can handle these trucks. The south end is going to continue to grow. We know that. So we need to be putting the money into it today, the vitamin M into it today, to make sure that 10 or 15 years from now, we're not still suffering with this issue.
12: Well, yeah, the Vimy Bridge had just finished when we moved into the area, and a lot of people thought it would move the trucks north of the village. You don't see that many trucks on the Vimy Bridge because a lot of times they're coming from the gravel pits and Greeley and stuff. It's just the shortest route to the highway. They're not going to veer all the way around. It's going to cost them time and money. And wherever you put a bridge, aren't they just going to just naturally go wherever it's the shortest route for them?
13: It's also about the vehicle traffic, though. You know, because we only have a few river crossings, those vehicles have to travel north or south depending on where they're looking to go. So adding those bridge crossings will help provide a more direct route. And when you're talking about the gravel pits in the south end, the extension of Earl Armstrong will come right to those pits' front door. So instead of those trucks having to travel all the way south on Bank Street and then all the way east or west on Mitch Owens, which turns into Bridge Street, they'll be able to get on Earl Armstrong, a four-lane road, and go right across the Vimy Memorial Bridge. Now, I know, in fairness to Councillor Darroch, there are thousands of trucks on the Vimy Bridge every day. There are more accidents on the Vimy Bridge than we have on Bridge Street and Manotick, which is why we have to work together to find these solutions. And we've been successful. Councillor Darroch, Councillor Hill, Councillor Lowe, and Councillor Skalski have all been working together with myself and the Mayor's Office. But if we don't work together, this issue will not get across the finish line.
12: Tough, though, isn't it? I mean, nobody wants the trucks in their neighborhood, but those trucks are jobs. Those trucks are part of the economy. We're going to have to have them, and it's a good thing that we do overall.
13: Of course, they're a critical component to the rural economy. We just have to make sure that we're serving our villages appropriately and these companies to make sure they can keep employing folks in the rural area. We have many truck drivers that live in and around Manotick, businesses that operate in and around Manotick. I mean, they want a solution, too. I don't think there's a truck driver who says they like driving on Bridge Street. But right now, they're locked into that route because there isn't anywhere else to go that would support them or have political support, for example, to ban truck traffic on Bridge Street today.
12: Thank you, David, and good job filling out your census form. Good for
13: you. Well, thank you, Bill, and I look forward to seeing your results as well.
12: I'll post them online. How about that?
13: There you go. Thanks so much, Bill. Have a great day.
12: All right. With all my medical and sexual preference details all out there for the world to see. Rideau Jacques Ward, Councillor.
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23: From the National Newsroom of the Canadian Press, I'm Karen Rebo. Canadian officials now say 16 people in three provinces are in isolation after being linked to a hantavirus outbreak from some ill passengers from a South Atlantic cruise. Health officials in Ontario, Alberta, and British Columbia say the 16 are voluntarily doing so, and none are reporting any symptoms. The number rose Tuesday after Ontario's Ministry of Health asked seven more people to keep to themselves, although all are considered low-risk contacts. They're in addition to the three in Ontario who were asked to isolate after potentially being exposed to the virus while traveling and are considered high-risk. Another six are isolating in Alberta and BC. There were more than 140 people aboard that boat. There are 11 reported cases worldwide, including three people from the cruise ship who died. A doctor says a French woman, sick with hantavirus after being infected on the ship, is now critically ill and being treated with an artificial lung. Nearly half of all telecom customers say they won't use artificial intelligence for any of their phone and internet service needs.
24: That's the upshot from new global research by Ipsos Canada, which was shared Tuesday during a presentation at the 25th Annual Canadian Telecom Summit in Toronto. The role of AI in telecom, from network development to customer service, is one of the key themes at this year's conference, which wraps up today. The research firm's Cameron McFadden says satisfaction is lacking among telecom customers in their usage of AI, but there is an opportunity for companies to improve. He says customers generally still prefer to speak with a human when dealing with a complex issue. However, many are open to using AI to research, plan pricing, and help them decide whether to switch providers. Rob Westgate, The Canadian Press.
23: The four astronauts who captured the world's attention during a journey to the far side of the moon last month will bring their space lore to Ottawa today. Canadian Jeremy Hansen and his American Artemis II crewmates have a series of events in the capital, including a meeting with Prime Minister Mark Carney and a visit to the Canadian Museum of Nature to meet with some school students. The 10-day mission took the crew farther from Earth than any humans before them. And SpaceX is rolling out a new and improved rocket, touted to be the most powerful yet. The rocket test flight is set for the SpaceX launch site in Starbase, Texas this month.
0: SpaceX set to debut a new version of the world's most powerful reusable rocket and spacecraft in a flight test that's scheduled for May 19th. Engineers have taken lessons from nearly a dozen earlier flights. The flight's success could be key to NASA's ongoing plan to return astronauts to the moon's surface and create a permanent moon base, building upon NASA's successful Artemis II lunar mission and flyby test flight. Michelle Franzen, ABC News.
23: This is the Canadian Press. In sports, the Montreal Canadiens and the Buffalo Sabres are all tied at 2 games apiece now in their second round NHL playoff series. The Sabres evened things up with a 3-2 win in Montreal last night, thanks in part to a fluky tying goal from Buffalo forward Tage Thompson that deflected off the glass and bounced in the net. Montreal forward Cole Caufield spoke about the stroke of bad luck.
1: Yeah, it sucks, honestly. I thought we played a pretty good game, honestly. But, to see a fluke goal like that going, it's obviously not the bounce you want.
23: The Knights' other game saw the Vegas Golden Knights win 3-2 in overtime over Anaheim to take a 3-2 lead in their series. In the Professional Women's Hockey League playoffs, the Walter Cup final series will feature two Canadian teams this year after the Montreal Victoire edged the two-time defending champion Minnesota Frost 2-1 in last night's deciding Game 5. Montreal will host the Ottawa Charge for the first of 2 games of the best of 5. From the Canadian Press, I'm Karen Rebo.
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1: It's Good News Tuesday. Welcome to the show from the nation's capital all across the country for you. I'm Shane Hewitt in Ottawa, the village of Merrickville, just south of the city. Ryan O'Donnell is in Calgary. David Hunter is in Toronto. And today we bring the good news. 71010 is the text line. Text in your good news, no matter how big or how small. Sometimes we've got to go through a little bit of bad to find the good. And the cool part is that some of our brothers and sisters right now are struggling to find the good. And when we can showcase some of the stories that we've been through, sometimes we realize, oh yeah, there is a little bit of good that can come of this. And that's the whole point in the stress of life and all things happening in the world. Don't we hear so much of the bad and not often the good? So 71010, use that microphone button on the iHeart app. You can send in the voice note too. Let's make some good news babies, because the more good news we hear, the more good news we find. And that is never a bad thing. I will start. Class, crisscross applesauce. Good news Tuesday today. My dad's not doing well. And my dad has not been doing well for a while. And yet, this is where being a stubborn man comes in particularly handy in life. And he's in Edmonton for a bit of a treatment. He lives in Fort McMurray. Here's the cool thing. I mean, my kids are good kids. I know that my kids are good kids. And if you are new to the show, my kids are 20 and 21. Well, 19 and almost 20 and 21. I feel like that matters. Anyway, they're 20 and 21, basically. And out of the blue, they were like, let's go see Papa. And they made it work. My son, you know, has a job where he has to work when the sun shines kind of thing. And talked to his boss and he was like, yeah, you know what? I need some stuff moved. So why don't you drive up here? And my daughter's off work at the moment. So they drove up. They saw my dad. And that made his day, I think. And I just think that's cool. When you have kids, and I know you parents, you aunties and uncles, and then all of a sudden, out of the blue, like you always worry about your kids. Are they going to be fine? Are they going to have jobs and careers? Are they going to pick the right person? And all the things that roll through our mind. And then there's a moment like this when, out of the blue, they just hit a home run. And that's a cool para moment. That's pretty awesome. 71010, Good News Tuesday. Ryan O'Donnell, what's your good news?
2: That's great news. Happy to hear that. My good news came from bad news. Do you know what my bad news was?
1: Ooh, why?
2: On hold for customer service.
1: That happened to me. I was, you know, when you go on the sneaky chat on the website and it's like, hey, I need to get you an agent. Mm-hmm. 46 minutes. Cause you know, like, unfortunately the call volume is higher than expected as opposed to last time when it was also higher than expected. Mm-hmm. And I got 46 minutes on the chat bot.
2: Well, my total time on hold today was 3 hours and 15 minutes.
1: Oh my goodness.
2: So I need to get insurance. I got tenant insurance for my new apartment. It is the last thing I needed to get scheduled and prepped for my move. And we're able to move into our new apartment a little bit early. I'm still going to be living here till the end of the month, but we get access to the unit Friday, which is great. Move all the small stuff over. Makes a huge difference for the move. Just one problem.
1: What?
2: Understandably, the new landlord needs the insurance to reflect the day I actually take possession. And I had got the insurance for the 30th. So I went on the chat, which was very friendly. And they're like, hey, we can fix this. We can move your dates to the 15th. No problem. But we need verbal confirmation from you. Can't do it over a chat. Fair enough. So I get on the phone and I wait. And it is the shortest hold music possible. David, it's even shorter than this one. It is like a jangle country riff, and it just goes on forever and ever. And every 30 seconds, we are experiencing high volume of call. Please call or please use the online chat instead.
1: Well, oh,
2: can't do that.
1: You told me not to.
2: So then I finally get through about an hour and 15 in. I explain, yeah, I'm really sorry. I'm not.

0: not authorized to do that. I got to transfer you to a different department. I felt my soul leave my body. And then I put my phone down and let it go. I had to charge my phone. But eventually, the nicest human being picks up the phone. I explained my issue. He says, I can get that fixed for you, no problem. It took them 5 minutes to send a new policy, everything fixed. And as of after whatever 3 hours ago was, everything I need for my new apartment, aside from, you know, moving everything over, is done. And so even though I feel exhausted and agitated, I am so happy to have this little nugget of my process done.
1: Well, that's good. See, good news Tuesday. I like that. What neighborhood are you going to, by the way?
0: We're going right downtown, baby.
1: You are downtown.
0: No, I'm going like actually proper downtown.
1: Really, hey?
0: I live on the outskirts of downtown. We are moving straight downtown now.
1: Really?
0: Yeah.
1: Which part?
0: It's on the 11th, so it's like the west side of downtown. Yeah. Yeah, Beltline, a little bit more residential there than businessy.
1: I know where you are. Yeah. Yep.
0: And, cheaper than anywhere else in the city, which is really weird.
1: Very well. Also good price. Cheap, good place to get drugs.
0: Mm-hmm. Mm-hmm.
1: Watch out for that Bottle Depot down there.
0: I'm a little bit, I'm a couple blocks away from the Bottle Depot.
1: Yeah, I stayed in an Airbnb by the Bottle Depot, in November. And, it's a good show though. Like if you want to get entertained, it's a good show. All right, David Hunter. Good news Tuesday. I was kind of hoping for some music good news, but what's your good news?
2: Well, I don't have music good news right now, but it's the spring season. It's getting a little bit warmer, and it's time to put away all the sweaters and take out some summer clothes. So I was really happy today to pull out a bunch of shirts that I thought I had lost forever, and then I remembered how happy they made me. So very glad to get back into some warmer weather, although in Toronto it's still like freezing overnight, so not great still.
1: Yeah, we had a frost warning last night here too.
2: Yeah, it's pretty rough, but I decided to change over all the clothes. I don't know if people at home do that too. I'm sure.
1: I packed for the first time ever. It's funny that you bring it up. I packed all of the jackets and mittens and everything else because storage in an old house is a thing downstairs. So the weekend looks nice. The weather to the weekend is not fantastic here in the Ottawa area, but the weekend looks nice leading into the long weekend. And I have a bad case of the long weekends already. Like I keep thinking about it. Like I am obsessing about the weekend this weekend. I absolutely cannot wait. And the cool thing was is I went outside today, hoodie and shorts, of course. Got to lead Mother Nature by example. And it was 14 degrees and it felt so cold. And I'm like, this is such good news because it means that we've had a taste. It means that we're ready, right? We're climatized now. Give me the good. Because, I mean, a few weeks ago, 14 degrees, it was tarps off, baby.
0: So
1: now
0: true.
1: It's not the case. You're
0: adjusting. Yeah. Mm-hmm. And you'll be happy to know, by the way, the city of Calgary, every May long weekend is the worst weekend for
1: worst
0: weather.
1: Weekend.
0: It will be raining all May long weekend.
1: Yeah.
0: So the tradition continues.
1: Even if it's supposed to be nice and like 18, everyone gets excited. It's got gale force winds and it's cold. But the weekend after the May long weekend in Calgary is a beautiful weekend. Here in Ottawa, it's the humidity kicks in real quick here. And then it's going to be pretty all right, I think, all summer. I know that it's been pretty dry on the island from a conversation I had today with a colleague in Tofino. They've already got fire bans and everything in place on the West Coast. So I don't know if it's the same for Victoria, 71010. Share your good news. Jump into the conversation coming up tonight on the show here for our Tuesday. I feel like we've got kind of an insightful thing going on. Dr. Sohan Manson is going to be with us tonight. He's in Vancouver and he talks about, small life changes. Mindful changes, big joy is what he's selling. I think it's really great. It's also the impact of stress on our lives and how we need to make small changes in order to be able to do that. I wanted to find a real cool Good News Tuesday thing. I like the bumblebees, right? Like me as an old man one day, probably bee farm in some way. And, but I found butterflies. There's a story about butterflies, of researching butterflies in Canada, so we can get to that. We're going to talk about the FIFA. Uncle Bob and his bits are going to be here in a little bit. He's not happy with the FIFA. Excited about the football, but not happy with the FIFA. Matt Gurney will be here. We're talking about concerts too, so we'll get to that in a second. Ryan will share his thoughts, and, we're also going to get some good news stories. Coming up for you next. I think I found a couple of really unique good news stories that will make everyone's day better. I'm excited to share them. Shane Hewitt in the Night Show.
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2: Well, it's Good News Tuesday, and we're here to find the good news and make everyone's day a little bit better. Let's start with concerts. That always makes everybody feel good, I think. What makes a good concert, Ryan?
3: Oh, what a great question. What makes a good concert? I would say a performance by an artist that wants to perform it and performs it with intention in combination with a crowd that wants to experience it with the same intention.
2: Interesting. Very well said. I think that I've learned, I don't go to a lot of concerts. I sort of burned out of that with the radio stuff, and I thought it sounds pretentious, but I did. And I like, I think I like the small ones. I like the ones with a couple thousand people, like some sort of summer festival style. Give me something up close and personal. One of my favorite ones was Alex Cuba. Went to see Alex Cuba in Ottawa, but it was just in a just a small Ottawa space of the NAC here. And it was one of the coldest days of the year, my God. And it was just a guy on a stage who sang songs and told stories and made people laugh, and he was fun. And I really redefined a lot of shows for me. So I think it's kind of the same, Ryan.
3: Yep. I know exactly what you mean. Like the best. Some of the best concerts I have seen: Iron Maiden, VIP, the best possible experience I could ever have with one of the biggest rock bands in the world. And I have had better concert experiences paying $20 for a ticket that I saw for a small band in the basement of a bar. You know what I mean? Like the experience is not defined by the production value or the size of the band. It's just that special energy that you know it when you feel it.
2: Now, the production value to me seems very cookie cutter, like the music can. And watching Katy Perry last summer here in Ottawa, and realized, as I watch a lot more of the concert videos after the fact, I like those, that it's sort of cookie cutter. Here's another sort of, I don't know how you say it. Is it kawaii?
3: Kawaii?
2: Kawaii, K-A-W. How do you say the Japanese?
3: Yeah, like, kawaii. I was just trying to figure out if that's kawaii.
2: Kawaii. The style, the animation style.
3: Oh, anime, you mean?
2: No, but it's like kawaii, not, I don't know what it is. K-A-W-A.
3: Yeah, kawaii. It's like, oh,
2: it's
3: very
2: like a
3: cool
2: style, like a two-dimensional kind of. Anyway, there's a lot of that in the concerts and the animation, all the things, and I realized they're very cookie cutter. And for me, I was like, man, it's kind of all the same. Like you go see the other pop star and it's kind of all the same. And so yeah, concerts matter. 7-10-10. What makes a good concert for you? It seems like we're going to less of them. They're calling it the blue dot thing. Crisis. I'm assuming it's a crisis. Shows are getting canceled. And so what does the blue dot mean? We're going to get to that here in about 45 minutes, so stand by for that. Okay, Good News Tuesday. Some good news stories that I wanted to share. I think this is, I don't know. I got a case of the long weekends. What can I say? Did you see the story about Dunkin' Donuts?
3: I did see the story about Dunkin' Donuts.
2: Dunkin' Donuts is coming back to Canada. Now, before anyone jumps and said, why would you celebrate American company. First of all, it was an American company that bought Tim Hortons. First of all. So is Tim Hortons iconically Canadian? I would agree. I think it has been for a long time. I think we could use some competition in the space though.
3: Yeah. There's obviously the desire and the very real like love for local coffee shops. I don't think those customers are now going to abandon the coffee shops and go to Dunkin'. It is definitely going to put more pressure on the Starbucks and the Timmy's of the world. I'm also curious about the McDonald's, because McDonald's coffee is the go-to for a lot of people. So I'm curious if now the Dunkin' option, but I just see the recipes they have in the States and the sugar content and the, like, it's basically just a cotton candy disguised as coffee.
2: Yeah.
3: I'm curious if those will do well here.
2: So there is a Canadian chain that has secured the rights. So it is a Canadian business to Dunkin' Donuts in Canada. So they're going to put a bunch of them in. So if you like your coffee, you can look forward to some Dunkin' Donuts, maybe clean up. Yeah, some of those coffee shops are gross inside. It'd be really nice to see one with a nice bathroom, you know? I think that'd be all right, especially the ones on the long road trips. All right, since we're doing Good News Tuesday, let's dig into some of these ones, some stories here. First of all, a story of a 103-year-old Canadian veteran who helped liberate the Netherlands during the Second World War has received a very heartfelt thank you from Dutch royalty.
0: Princess Marguerite of the Netherlands, visiting with veterans who served in the Second World War, including five who fought to free her country from Nazi occupation in 1945. Canadians played a significant role in the effort.
4: We've organized this visit with the Embassy of the Netherlands to give a chance to the princess to convey her thanks directly to these veterans who were in her country at the time that she was born here in Ottawa.
0: This resident, 103 years old, painted a tulip for the princess, a symbol of the bond between the two nations.
5: The princess, I had a good talk with her, and I really enjoyed her, and I hope that the pleasure may be to meet her again sometime.
0: The princess is in Canada, highlighting the strong friendship between her country and the one that gave her family shelter decades ago. The royal family lived in Ottawa during the war.
6: It's important to learn the lessons from the past, and I think those personal stories from the veterans who were real heroes, they didn't know when to come back, they didn't know what to expect, but they just soldiered on. It gives me hope and also fortitude.
0: During this visit to Canada, the princess is also marking her own personal connection to the country, stopping by the Ottawa Civic Hospital, where she was born.
2: Oh, did not know that. The tulips part is incredibly important. Every time you see a tulip, that is the symbol of the bond between Netherlands and Canada, and the gift that is typically given. And here in Ottawa, the Tulip Festival is going to kick off in a couple of weeks. And if it's not started already, actually, I might be wrong in that date. It's absolutely amazing. So there you go. Tulip story with Netherlands and Canada. Good News Tuesday. How about the story of a kitten? There's a story of a kitten with tornadoes in Mississippi, was found a bunch of below a bunch of debris, and turns out is okay.
7: I found him. He's right here. Look at him. Oh my goodness, baby. Are you okay? Are you okay? Are you okay? Come here. It's okay. It's okay. It's okay. It's okay. It's okay. It's okay. We'll get you cleaned up.
2: It's a cool story of a kitten rescue and a little bit of a lecture for the rescuer, but I think that's pretty all right, too. Good News Tuesday, Shane Hewitt in the Night Shift. Now, I think this is good news, Ryan. I wanted to get a bit of a story that I saw in the news. Okay. And I don't want to sound sarcastic when I say this, but it's true. The Canadian Coast Guard has released a new ship. It was November last year. I think it left Vancouver. It's arrived at Halifax. It was originally now properly sent into service, dedicated into service today. And it stands as a testament to Canadian innovation, they say, which is good news, I'm sure. But more good news, I think, about that, and this is the sarcastic part, is we built a ship.
3: We did. We
2: and
3: had a cool ship.
2: And it probably took a long time and a lot more money than it should have, but these are the kinds of things that never get completed in Canada, and they did it.
3: I haven't seen the ship. Let me take a look at this. The CCGS Nalak Napaluk. I definitely did not pronounce that correctly.
2: Yeah,
3: ooh, it's a nice looking ship.
2: It isn't it?
3: Ooh, that big
2: Vancouver
3: red stripe.
2: Connection, Halifax connection too, which is kind of cool. So ties the whole country together just like we do here. Shane Hewitt and the Night Shift. 7-10-10, your good news. Send it in no matter what makes a good concert. Part of the conversation too. We will get into some text messages in just a little bit. But let's dig into the hard news from the country. The leak exposed 3 million people's private information in Alberta. The defense being used on this is that it's just like a phone book. Matt Gurney does not agree. Matt Gurney is not impressed. Imagine if your information, middle name, birth date, all of it, was all of a sudden on an app for anybody to search. That has happened in Alberta, and it was through government channels that it did. We're going to talk about it next.
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10: Matt Gurney is here. Mr. Sunshine joins us. Good news Tuesday, Matt. Readtheline.ca. You want to get connected with Matt Gurney. And I do suggest that you do, especially if you're following Alberta in this country, because maybe touch on that quick, Matt. I know that we do talk to Rob Breckenridge, who does write with you on Read the Line on Thursdays. We talk to him, but with the, so there was one party. I thought this was really cool. When they give out a voter registry, they put in fake names. And every voter list that every party gets a different list with a different list of fake names in it so they can identify. And there's like thousands of fake names in there. So you can't isolate all of them. Somebody leaked the voter list, somebody baked it into an app, and now they've found out, because of those fake names, who did it. Now, if there's a referendum coming up in the fall, the stories that Rob even says, too, is that, you know, there's got to be answers before there's ballots. This impacts all of Canada. I think this is not a Canadian problem. I think this is a really good problem for all of Canada to look at.
11: I don't know what the rest of Canada is going to do about it. I do know that the rest of Canada obviously has an interest in whatever's going on in Alberta. We are, for now, one big country, and I've never been a believer in, real, no pun intended, firewalls between the provinces. What affects my fellow Canadians affects me, and vice versa. I'm really disturbed by this. This story to me was very upsetting. I'm not going to get into the minutiae of the internal politics of Alberta. That's an Alberta thing. They'll have to settle that. I know there's multiple investigations happening now, so we'll let them run their course. But I do, just as someone, and Shane, I imagine in your own time, you've known people in similar situations. I know people who have to live effectively in hiding because of threats they've had or relationships they've escaped that had domestic violence. And they can't have a social media presence. Nope. And they can't be listed in phone books, and they can't have LinkedIn pages. And, you know, they live as well as they can, and as safely as they can, but they live a very different life than you and I do. And their identity is out there now. Their address, their phone numbers, contact.
10: Middle name, birth date, all that.
11: Yeah. So, you know, we've already had reports in Alberta that people have had to relocate, that people have required help relocating on an urgent basis to keep themselves or their families safe. You know, one of the stupidest lines of attack, you know, a lot of people have been arguing with me and my colleagues and other people who've been reporting on this story. It's a phone book. It's a phone book. Why are you so freaked out about a phone book? It's not a phone book, because a phone book had an opt-out clause. Mm-hmm. And, you know, when I was growing up, my family phone number, name and address was in the phone book because we weren't anyone special. We, you know, there was nothing we were worried about. My wife growing up, her family was not listed in the phone book for a very simple reason. Her dad was a teacher and he didn't want to get prank calls from students. And he made a choice to opt out.
10: Substitute teachers, right?
11: Yeah. He made a choice to be unlisted. And that was the choice. And 3 million Albertans weren't asked if they would like that option before this data got leaked. And a lot of people are trying to argue it's no big deal. I don't tolerate that. I have no time for that kind of idiocy. And anyone who says it's not a big deal because it's like a phone book is either stupid or trying to cover up something.
10: Yeah, it's an interesting look at, I think, all things politics. And I think that does matter across the country, because people's privacy, if it can't be protected by our government, then what is it protected for? It's a good example, though, about factions of political parties that just hate the government versus, I mean, look, I don't agree with it, but there are people that truly do believe that Alberta is better off as a province. It's just like there are people in Quebec who believe that Quebec is better off as its own sovereign country, I guess, than province. And they're allowed to believe what they believe. You know, I'm sure they're dealing with their interpretation of what's best for their province. This kind of, I hate the government, anything to screw the people, though, is a different level of rebellion. And I think it smears in the face of people who just have a belief that they want to not be a part of Canada anymore. As much as I don't agree with it, I think that that's a harsh reality, and I think it wrecks all of it.
11: Look, you have more Alberta experience than I do. I'm a Toronto guy. But what I will say is I watch it. I follow the stories. I'm familiar with some of the figures. And there's an obvious divide. There are people, Shane, making an argument very similar to what you're making, which is this has hurt the movement. This mm-hmm. has hurt the goal that we have been working towards and believe in. And other people, meanwhile, have been going, no, it doesn't. No, it's nothing. It's just media torque. It's spin. I think my favorite part of this whole story has been looking at the Alberta separatists claimed to have been vindicated by an investigation completed by the Royal Canadian Mounted Police. Like, you know, things aren't going great when they're grabbing on the National Law Enforcement Agency for vindication. That was about foreign interference. It wasn't about the voter database. But look, we're not dealing with Alberta's best and brightest here in a lot of cases. There are plenty of intelligent, thoughtful people who would disagree with me and think that Alberta should separate. And that's fine. Shane, I'm with you. That's a democracy. People are allowed to believe things I don't agree with. No one has to run all their opinions past me and give me a veto. But I think what we're dealing with here in a lot of cases is internet trolls.
10: Yep.
11: And I think one of the themes of modern politics has been internet trollery becoming indistinguishable from political activism in a lot of cases. And I think in Alberta, we're seeing people who are actually seasoned political activists supporting the cause of Alberta independence. Again, I disagree with them, but they're pros. They know what they're doing. They're being responsible, thoughtful. They're putting arguments forward in good faith. And I disagree with them, but I respect the fact that they're trying to engage appropriately in the democratic process. And then you got idiotic online yahoos just basically being very reckless in ways that can potentially put people in danger. And I think other Alberta separatists have rightly called them out for that.
10: Yeah. Well, and I'd also draw attention to the fact that people don't take the time to understand that we talked about this in the show because of some stuff that's happened online, is that the people don't understand the legal threshold for foreign interference as per the RCMP.
11: Sorry.
10: Is not the same definition as foreign interference in a social setting, right? Like, and there are two thresholds, right? One is a legal one. One is the definition of the words. And so that's just the way this kind of works. I don't agree with it. I do subscribe. When I lived there, I never had a single person ever come up and say that separatism was actually a thing. Some autonomy from the federal government's influence on the province, that happened all the time. But that did not, nobody wanted to leave as far as I could tell. It's remarkable, and I think it's important for all Canadians to pay very close attention to it, because there's nothing saying that anybody could do this in any province, anytime, and just release the data of everything else. And I do wonder, I mean, if it was BC, if it was Ontario, how would everybody react? But because it's Alberta, it's like, oh, there they go again.
11: I think it would be a big deal in any other province, but I also think it happens to land at timing that is awkward, right? Because one of the issues, and again, I'm trying not to put my thumb too much down on the scale here. I don't know how much a voice from Toronto carries sway in Alberta these days, but the reality of it is, I think one of the reasons this is really hitting Alberta hard right now, both sides of the debate, is because a lot of the people who are going to get implicated in this are fairly prominent in the separatist movement. And if you're going to be making the argument that, you know, you are at the vanguard of a new national independence movement and presumably will be part of the successor government of this new nation, it helps if you don't look like a flailing moron. Mm-hmm. And right now, not everyone in the Alberta separatist movement is clearing that bar. Wow. So
10: that you broke
11: it's embarrassing for the movement at large. And you don't have to take my word for it. Go listen to some of the other separatists.
10: Yeah. Well, and you can't break the law to get it. I mean, that's the whole thing, right? That's like, I ripped off the company so I could buy the company. And that's kind of what it's starting to look like, which is unfortunate. And of course, the awkward place of all of it is that these are people that don't believe in the federal government. And now, because of the level of threshold of the criminality of this, it does graduate beyond the provincial government into the federal government. So take a wild guess who's investigating it, and that's going to be just the cause for conspiracy all the way to. All right, readtheline.ca. Matt Gurney's writing is great. So is Jen Gerson. But if you do want to keep in touch, Rob Breckenridge is one of the best in the country and probably the best in Alberta in my eyes. And he'll be on the show on Thursdays with us, and he will be on Read the Line too if you want to get some real Alberta perspective as well. Okay there. Thanks for being here, Matt. Great to see you. You don't have to listen to the guy from Toronto, but he's pretty good too.
11: Yeah, you know, I do my best, but you know, I hope everybody forgives me my disadvantage being here at the center of the universe.
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0: 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Here come bad
1: news, talking this and that. 7-10-10, Good News Tuesday. We'll get to some good news here in just a couple of minutes. In case you missed it, is a tour around the iHeartRadio Talk Network. 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You don't have to wait for the podcast to come out, but those podcasts sure are handy and convenient. Let's go to CKLW, Mike and Meg. Jeff Bowlby on, Assistant Chief Statistician for Stats Canada, talked about consensus, how gathered info is used, because I know a lot of people have questions about the questions they're being asked.
2: The deadline to submit the 2026 census is today, although it's kind of like a reference date. That's what officials are saying, to make sure Canadians are doing this, because down the line you could actually pay a fine of up to $500 if you don't submit it. They're saying that people who haven't filled it out by this time, by May 12th, they might get prodded by mail, phone, or if they really drag out the process, you might get a personal visit from a census worker sometime in June. So fill it out, because they do want you to do it. You could get fined if you don't. And you know, there's, there's always misinformation, of course, online, but it seems like it's just ramping up. And I've noticed a lot of messages, online from people just saying they're ticked off about doing the census.
3: Why? We've been doing the census like before.
2: We've been doing the census
3: was a boy.
2: Since 1871.
3: Right. Like, yeah. Everybody relax.
2: Yeah.
3: It's not that big of a deal.
2: Yeah.
3: And it helps out our community. And joining us now from Stats Canada is Jeff Bowlby, who is the guy to tell us all the information. Okay, Jeff, the first thing I have to ask you is, today is like the deadline, but it's not really a deadline because you still have time to fill it out, but today's the deadline. Please explain this for me.
4: Yeah, today is census day. So what we need to do with the census is count the population on a particular day. And today is that day.
3: May 12th
4: is what's referred to in the questionnaire as the census day, but we still have lots of time to respond. I don't want people to worry. If you've been away, you're just coming back to get your invitation letter, later this week, StatCan's not going to fine you. We have plenty of time to respond through the month of May on your own, or as you were mentioning earlier, we'll start making phone calls and going door to door in June, and we'll probably wrap up collection sometime in July.
1: I do like how he says, by the way, we're not going to like come get you. But the census lady was just here last week. Like, I just got mine. So this, I feel like this is tight timelines for homework. Unfair.
5: I'm about to move and I've already filled out my census and nobody's been living at the place I'm moving to for 2 months. Do I need to fill it out again?
1: No, you'll go to jail.
5: Yeah. Okay.
1: Don't do that.
5: Just declaring it now.
1: Oh, very good. Conversation out of Montreal, CJAD. And in case you missed it, Dr. Mitch was on talking to Andrew Carter about tattoos, reactions, and vision.
6: So tell me about, why should I be worried if I have a tattoo?
7: You don't need to be worried. It's extremely rare. It's a form of inflammation of the middle layer of the eye called the uvea, and it's called uveitis. And it actually, the reports go back to 2019. It's interesting because it's in the common eye right now, because there was a review passed last year of 40-odd cases in Australia. And what basically happens is some people, for reasons we don't know, very rare, will react to their tattoo. And when they react to their tattoo, they'll get local inflammation, redness, bumps, things like that. Sometimes, even rarer, the same process triggers a reaction inside their eyes, a uveitis. And what happens with that is they get pain in the eye, redness in the eye, photosensitivity. In other words, the light hurts their eyes. And God forbid, sometimes it can actually cause long-term visual problems. Now, there's treatment for it, but the key thing here was to make all of us, especially healthcare professionals such as myself, aware of the fact that if you have someone who comes in with uveitis, symptoms of an inflamed red eye, and they have inflammation of their tattoo, realize that the two might be related, and that may change how we manage it, just to be a little bit more aware. So for most people out there, and about a third of Canadians have tattoos, don't worry about it. Unless your tattoo reacts, you don't have to worry about that as a cause of inflammation in your eye. But if you're getting eye pain, if you're getting redness, soreness, perhaps some discharge from your eyes, and at the same time, your tattoo, whether new or old, is inflamed, irritated. Make certain when you speak to a healthcare professional, you tell them about that so they can make the relationship between the two. It won't really change the management, but it tells us what may be going on, which makes diagnosis and treatment a lot easier if we know what's triggering the process.
1: All right, so tattoos, Ryan. Ryan likes tattoos.
5: Yeah, and I have had nothing but easy experiences with all of them. Just take good care of them, keep them clean, and be aware of if something looks off, it's probably worth a visit to the
1: doctor. How are those glasses treating you? Maybe it's your maybe it's your tattoos. Maybe your eyes are fine.
5: My eyes have been horrible since grade three. The tattoos have not made them any worse.
1: Well, maybe you had a tattoo in grade two. I don't know these things. All right, it's Good News Tuesday. 71010 is the text line. Today I got to hang out with my dad and I have a super big cookie. Please tell George a happy 54th birthday. Happy birthday, George. Well done. Ryan from Collingwood. Call me crazy, but my good news, I drove to the city for the first time ever. I'm a small country boy, a few hours north of Toronto. Collingwood is beautiful. I love it there. Never been to the city. It's not my thing. How do you know it's not your thing if you've never been? Had to drive down for work for a day. Was seriously going to quit because driving to the city gives me anxiety with all the people in cars. Good news. I made it, and I'm still gainfully employed. I would never do it again, but I did it. Ryan. Well done, Ryan. High fives all around. No need to stress, my man. What is your good news? 71010. You can text it in. Let's get to one more good story here on In Case You Missed It. Jerry Agar with Gavin Tai on. They're talking about ChatGPT and going to court.
8: Well, here's a disturbing story that has actually become a court case, as reported in the Toronto Sun today. Before he opened fire on the Florida State University campus last year, killing two people and wounding six others, Phoenix Ickner had a conversation, not with a friend, a parent, or anyone who might have talked him out of it, but with an AI chatbot. According to evidence gathered by Florida's attorney general, the student had asked ChatGPT which weapon and ammunition would be best suited for his attack and when and where he should inflict the most casualties, or where he could, rather. The chatbot answered his questions. Now, Attorney General James Altmaier wants to know whether that makes OpenAI a criminal. To follow up on this, the senior partner with Gardner Roberts LLP and the chair of the firm's litigation and dispute resolution group, Gavin Tai. Good morning, Gavin.
9: Good morning, Jerry.
8: How would you like to be on either side of this legal argument?
9: Wow, what an incredible case this is. And this is like typical of, you know, the law trying to catch up to technology. And what are we even talking about? I mean, I was joking, you know, what jail would you send AI to? You know, how would you lock it up even if it were criminal? And is AI even, actually intelligent? Is the I, AI intelligence, or is it just merely that it has so much information and that it can predictively, pick what would be the right or the answer you want to hear?
1: So there you go. That's conversation with Jerry Agar. If you want to hear the full podcast, you can. Gavin Tai goes on. A very complicated court case. Responsibility must be taken. Shane Hewitt and the Night Shift. Hey, Shane, you said consensus instead of simply census. I've had problems with my brain all day today, so I appreciate you calling me out on that. Thank you. 71010, what makes a great concert? We're going to talk about that coming up next.
0: Golf's the lead. Continue their relentless pursuit of major glory.
10: Scheffler outshines them all.
0: On the unforgiving grounds of Aronimink Golf Club, the PGA Championship, May 14th to the 17th on TSN and TSN Plus.
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3: From the National Newsroom of the Canadian Press, I'm Karen Rebo. Canadian officials now say 16 people in three provinces are among scores of people in isolation after being linked to a hantavirus outbreak on a South Atlantic cruise. Health officials in Ontario, Alberta, and British Columbia say the 16 are voluntarily doing so. None are reporting any symptoms. The number rose Tuesday after Ontario's Ministry of Health asked seven more people to isolate, although all are considered low-risk contacts. They are, in addition to the three in Ontario, considered high-risk and already isolating after possible exposure to the virus either on the ship or on a flight. Another six are isolating in Alberta and BC. Members of British Columbia's Nurses Union have voted 92% in favor of a strike. Union President Adrienne Geer says the prospect of a dispute involving 55,000 nurses should be alarming, especially as the whole world will be watching when soccer FIFA World Cup opens in co-host Vancouver next month.
4: Nobody wants to have a labor dispute. I don't think with the nurses. And definitely, we do not want a labor dispute going into a situation where the whole world is watching us. So we are highly motivated. We want to get back to the table. We want a deal.
3: 6 months of talks between the government and the BC Nurses Union reached an impasse last month over issues including benefits, pay, and staffing shortages. Saskatchewan's crop seeding has been delayed this year longer than usual. The crop report blaming cold weather and frozen soil, while some farmers are still dealing with stubborn snow on their land. Brett Halstead farms near Nokomis, northwest of Regina.
5: You're always 3 weeks away from a drought here or one big thunderstorm away from too much rain.
3: Halstead expects, as other farmers do, that while seeding has been delayed, they shouldn't be too far behind. Foreign Affairs Minister Anita Anand has arrived in the Persian Gulf in a visit she says underscores how Canada is courting investment from Gulf countries while expressing solidarity with them after repeated retaliatory strikes by Iran. Anand told the Canadian Press she'll be working on the bilateral relationship with Qatar and the UAE to ensure strong economic and broader partnerships. U.S. President Donald Trump is set to land in Beijing today for a highly anticipated summit with Chinese leader Xi Jinping. Trump told reporters that trade and not Iran will be the main focus of their discussions. Here's ABC's Selena Wang.
6: Beijing wants a longer tariff truce. They want fewer restrictions on advanced technology exports, easier access to U.S. investments, while President Trump, you know, he wants to walk away with some tangible wins. He wants China to ink some trade deals, to buy American planes, agriculture, and energy. I'm also told that artificial intelligence discussions will be on the docket.
3: This is the Canadian Press. In sports, in the NHL playoffs, Zach Benson's power play goal early in the third period snapped a tie and lifted the Buffalo Sabres to a 3-2 victory over the Canadiens in Montreal on Tuesday. That ties their second-round playoff series at two games each. The Habs will go back to Buffalo for Game 5 Thursday. The Knights' other games saw the Vegas Golden Knights win 3-2 in overtime over the Anaheim Ducks. Vegas now leads the series 3-2. The Walter Cup Finals will get underway Thursday, and for the first time, the Professional Women's Hockey League will have a Canadian champion. The Montreal Victoire edged the two-time defending champion Minnesota Frost 2-1 in Tuesday's semifinal deciding Game 5 and will host the Ottawa Charge for the first two games of the final series. The Toronto Blue Jays erased a 5-0 deficit by scoring 5 runs in the 7th inning, but lost 7-6 in 10 innings to the Tampa Bay Rays. From the Canadian Press, I'm Karen Rebo.
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14: Lately, times have been challenging, with many people facing increased interest rates, inflation, and rising credit card debt. Everyone needs a little help from time to time, but it can be hard to ask for help when it comes to your personal finances. But you're not alone. Millions of Canadians share that feeling with you.

0: Ottawa, Ron O'Donnell's in Calgary, and David Hunter is in Toronto. What makes a good concert? I think that it can be a variety of things. It can be the company you keep.
1: Mm-hmm.
0: I think the vibe matters. I feel like the vibe matters. 71010 is the text line. I buy a lot of gummies, so no issues with the concert.
1: Having a concert at home, are you?
0: Apparently.
1: Did that a lot during the pandemic.
0: Andrea Bocelli under a full moon at his farm in Tuscany. Bucket list, lifelong dream, did not disappoint. That sounds nice.
1: That sounds amazing.
0: I like seeing Hawkwind in the mid-90s at the Hideaway in St. Catharines. A bar-type environment, cozy, where the band mingles with the crowd before and after. That's fun. What makes a good concert? 71010. Turns out we're not going to concerts. It seems maybe we're going to different concerts. We're spending money differently than we used to. What's this blue dot thing?
1: Blue dot fever. Ah. Yeah, it's another slang label.
0: Oh, another
1: for
0: dumb word. Yeah,
1: I know it's a
0: so.
1: Dumb, yeah.
0: But here's the thing. So blue dot fever. Can I explain it?
1: Sure.
0: Okay. Yeah. Well, at least how I know, and then you can tell me how wrong I am, and then we'll move on.
1: For sure.
0: So blue dot fever is when you go to the venue, like a seated venue, assigned seating style, like an arena. And then you go look at the thing and you roll your little mouse over all the blue dots where there's available seats.
1: Mm-hmm.
0: If there's lots of blue dots, you're like, yay, seats. Some people go, there's lots of blue dots. Wait a second. I'm not going to a show where there's nobody else there. And some artists are canceling shows because there's too many blue dots. Now they don't say that. They will never really say that, hey, by the way, that's why I'm canceling my show. But, there's an awful lot of skepticism about all of it. And I raise these questions, Ryan, before you tell us about the blue dot fever. I can call it the blue dot crisis because apparently everything in the news has to be a crisis today. Is that to me, it seems that people are sick of paying the prices. And I mm-hmm. also think people are sick of the deals. As in, you have to be a RBC credit card holder to go here. You've got to be a Scotia credit card holder to go sit in this section. If you want to buy that ticket, you have to have American Express. There are so many layers in pre-sales that you've got to be a part of all the clubs. I think concerts have become too much work. By the way, expensive.
1: Yeah.
0: Tell me about it.
1: Yeah, I think you're on the right track there. The core definition of blue dot fever, yeah, you're right. It is, there is a current surge of, I mean, let's be honest, it's Ticketmaster. That's the only place you can buy concert tickets for big shows now. They have the blue dots, and if you go to many a show, the most recent examples are Post Malone, Kid Cudi, the Pussycat Dolls, Meghan Trainor. Their shows were just full of blue dots, empty seats. And it's not so much that people don't like these artists anymore. They don't like paying $300 to see Post Malone do his greatest hits on a Tuesday. You see, this is the core of it, is the prices of concerts have just gotten out of control. And I mean, again, concerts are the greatest thing. It is truly tragic, but I have some numbers here. I found this in Maclean's. There was a really great article in Maclean's about concert ticket prices in Canada. And so they found a report that was from Polestar, which is an industry insider on this. And they found that prices of tickets for the top 100 global concert tours went up 37.2% between 2019 and 2025. For comparison, average inflation over just everyday goods between that same time was 21%. So the tickets got exponentially more expensive. And of course, Ticketmaster has said that /Live Nation that is just because of the higher demand. There's more people wanting to see shows, up by 50%, which is true. We have to remember, after the pandemic, we were so desperate to go back to concerts, and we had all that stimulus and all that money coming through, right? All those extra checks that we had saved and splurged on shows. Well, the prices have not come down since those habits have changed. And so people are starting, Shane, to revolt, and that's where we get this blue dot fever. And the thing is, those empty seats, the blue dots, they're not $30 or $50. They're still $120, $180, even the cheapest

0: I could find anywhere was $80 at some shows at the Saddle Dome. And so this is really the catalyst for this idea of, because many concerts are now starting to be canceled. Now, I do think it's fair, though, Shane, that we should also say that I don't think that this is 100% greed. Like, they're just charging these ticket prices because they can. The cost of touring is also going up. The bus for the bus that transports the band, the gas is now more expensive. The flights are more expensive. Everything to put on the tour right now is more expensive. And so obviously some of those costs are going to get passed on consumers, but clearly there is a disconnect between how much money people will pay for a ticket and what is now being currently asked. And so the question from here is obviously, does this change ticket prices or are people just going to stop tour?
1: Well, I think the Vegas part of the show, like mm-hmm. the Vegas sort of travel destination residency things has a big impact on cost. But to your point about the cost of things, if the cost of inflation is up 3% this year, 7% this year, then the cost of all of the concert putting awning is still up about the same number, right? So those should align. We are dumb because we are the ones who pay yes. for the tickets. The fear of missing out, the FOMO part is a big deal. But it makes me wonder about superstars. And I think some people think they're superstars. And they think a concert ticket for Taylor Swift is the same as for Meghan Trainor for cost. And it is not. And ironically, you know, should Taylor Swift be charging so much for concerts, especially for kids? I don't think so. But at the same time, you know, the demand is definitely there for those. But everybody who steps in, you know, out of the scalper mentality that is buying and flipping and buying and flipping. I mean, look, they're making money on it. They're making money on the sale and the resale. They're making fees on both. So they say that, like, we're not making money on this because it's a resale market, but you're making money on multiple transactions on tickets. And it's percentages, right? So I think it all starts to add up. I think people are sick of it. I think this is great news. This is great news to see people push back.
0: And I want to highlight, though, that while this part of the concert industry is struggling, I have, from what I've seen as someone who goes to dozens of shows a year, particularly at smaller venues in my city of Calgary, those concerts are live and well. We're talking the 1,000 people venues at the yeah. most or smaller, tickets that are $30 to $80 at the most, merch that isn't $75. Iron Maiden, why are you charging $75 for a terrible t-shirt at your shows?
1: For a t-shirt, yeah.
0: Please stop. Those concerts, those environments, everything happening at that show, the phones are away, the experience is just magic. And it's actually, Shane, 1 year ago today, I flew out to Vancouver by myself to see Jordy Greep in concert in Vancouver. It was the best concert I've ever been to in my life. And the cost of that ticket, the flight, the trip in Vancouver was still cheaper than if I decided to go see Metallica on my 30th birthday this year for the worst possible seat at the Sphere in Las Vegas.
1: Yeah. Well, that's another thing. The standards have changed. I would say that's also it too. You can't just go deliver. Yeah. Maybe it's good. Maybe we need to see some more of those neighborhood pub venues back again. You know, like the comedy clubs, but the rock versions of those country bar versions of that. I hope we get to see more of that. We're going to learn about the state of concerts. Generally, we have a special guest from Montreal. Kelly Alexander is going to join us next. We're going to talk about concerts, 7-10-10. What makes a good concert? This particular text message, I think, sums it up very well. Any Bruce Springsteen concert, you're guaranteed a minimum of 3 hours and a lot of audience participation. Isn't that part of the formula of what makes a good concert is when the fans are just as into it to be a part of the show? I think that's super awesome. So we're going to keep talking about this. 7-10-10. Text line is open. We'll be right back.
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1: What makes a good concert? I'm Shane Hewitt. I'm in Ottawa. We're going to Montreal. Kelly Alexander is here, 95.9 on the Virgin Radio in Montreal. You can catch Kelly and her shows. It's an interesting look, and I love your text message of 71010. What makes a good concert? We've landed so far on the audience has got to be into it. The setting does matter, and there's a level of intimacy, I think, that seems to come across in the text messages that still matters in concerts. I think that's pretty cool. What we've seen is some pop stars like the Pussycat Dolls and Meghan Trainor. They've started canceling shows. Post Malone, some comedians are canceling shows. There's just either too much saturation in the market or people don't want to spend the money. Kelly, what are you seeing for concerts these days? What makes a good concert for you?
2: Well, you know, interestingly enough, I was actually recently at the Ray concert, who she came to Montreal just like last month. And what I loved about that experience is it was very much a 360 experience. I felt like where she was so invested in not only performing her songs, but she had some, like, I'll say it, verbal things to say. Like, she actually talked to us and she had some sweet messages and she was very invested in the crowd. So you actually felt like it wasn't just a set show where it's like, she's got to sing this song and this song. There's a lighting cue over here. You know, then we're going to hear a big cymbal crash and, you know, a costume change. Like, all of that was happening, but because she was so personable, it felt super intimate. And I actually told my friend who was with me, she's a fellow radio announcer at SHOM here in Montreal, that it was like we had been taken to church. It was really great. So I think that more artists need to keep that in mind, that they are not only performing their repertoire, but they're also connecting with their fans. Because I think in this day and age, with all these AI, you know, environments that we seem to live in, to be authentic is what matters.
1: There's a talked to and talked at notion I've noticed in concerts, that some stars are, they seem to think that that stage is theirs. And I don't think that's the case. I think the stage belongs to the audience and the star is invited to that stage. Now, that's philosophical, of course, of the fact that, you know, obviously it's their touring and it's their stage. But I think the invitation comes from the audience. Katy Perry's show is the most recent show I saw last summer. And there was a little bit of a soapbox political preachy thing talking at me that I wasn't so keen on. I liked the show. I thought it was a great show, but it was very agenda driven as opposed to what you're speaking of, when somebody is giving you those sort of sweet comments and they're really kind of dancing with the souls of the crowd.
2: Yeah, very much so. And with Ray again, like, she just really had such a connection to her Montreal fans too. And I think it also depends, like, where you are, what venue you're at, all that kind of stuff. Like, I love that. I think she could have filled out our Bell Center here in Montreal, you know, which is, you know, Scotiabank size and all that kind of stuff. But she went to Place Bell, which is a little bit less. And again, it was just more of an intimate feeling. So I think artists really need to think about that. They need to know their audience and know what people need to see and want to see.
1: Are they setting their sights too high, or is there just not an appetite to pay so much?
2: Yeah, I think certain artists are setting their sights too high. Like, I remember when we got the news a couple of months ago that Zayn Malik, formerly of One Direction, was going to head out on this arena tour, not coming to Montreal by any means, but he was supposed to go to Toronto. I remember just thinking at the time, I'm like, I don't know that he could fill arenas. And I'm a fan of Zayn Malik, but he's not Harry Styles in the fact that he's had all these popular singles that would have been on the radio. Like, he's had a couple, but nothing to the effect or the amount.
1: It's been a while, too, hasn't it?
2: Yeah, it's been a while. And so I remember being kind of shocked that they were aiming so high. And then when we got the news that he was canceling, again, under the guise of illness and recovery, and maybe there is, you know, some truth to that, it just felt like, I feel like he overshot, his team overshot. And to fill arenas at this stage of the game, I think he would have had to re-earn it, and I don't know that he did. And so now we're left with, you know, him canceling.
1: Well, you could do that with Pussycat Dolls. Meghan Trainor hasn't really been that. I mean, there's a couple of new songs that are pretty decent. Post Malone, though, should be able to fill all kinds of things, you would think. So some of these are big and some of these are not, and it does make me wonder about, you know, just ticket prices or oversaturation. There is a sort of template, boilerplate, homogenized kind of look to a lot of the shows these days. You've seen one, you've seen them all. You gone to one festival, you gone to them all, and in some cases you go to a country festival, you could just interchange the graphics for a pop festival or a dance festival. So it seems like doesn't seem very special anymore.
2: Yeah, I would agree. I think there is a cookie cutter mentality that's going on. And maybe that's why some up and coming artists have more, power in a way, because they're just creating themselves right now. And so if you are kind of on the bandwagon early of an up and coming artist, maybe that's your route to go. And I do think, again, as we talked about earlier, I think you have to have a connection. And if people are not used to how you connect and you come off, especially too, if something is, again, pre-programmed and you're just not feeling that live connection, then I don't think people are going to go. And I was reading an article where they talked about how COVID has really changed things when it comes to younger people going to concerts, because they didn't have that opportunity for X amount of years and they got used to just falling in love with people online and watching streams of things. So I think maybe for some, younger people, going to a concert is not the rite of passage that it once was.
1: Yeah, I would agree. And the appetite, the goldfish appetite of clips versus shows is probably worth noting. There is a celebrity that used to be magical. Like, I used to always have the mentality that you sort of have to be unavailable to be mm-hmm. a star. And some of these people are so available online, and that's one way they develop audience, sure. But they're so available, you're not so urgent to go see them. And there's a text message that came in. It says, Shane, I saw INXS on a Friday night in 1997, then David Bowie on a Saturday night, the same weekend at the Warehouse in Toronto, for under $100 for two of us each night. And to be able to, now that's a long time ago, so the mm-hmm. cost thing, but mm-hmm. like to see INXS and David Bowie, that was special then because they weren't so available. And it makes me wonder if maybe we're just diluting the pool.
2: Yeah, I'm a big fan of dance music, and especially 90s dance music. And I recently spoke to Cece Peniston, who I'm sure people know.
1: Finally
2: got to talk to her. Finally got to meet her in person. And she was actually talking about when she came out in the day, like in the early 90s, how her record label at the time wanted to have a mystique, you know, so to not be too available. And now she's like, fast forward 30 years or 35 plus years, and she's like, I have to be online, otherwise I won't matter, I won't be relevant. So she does a lot of social media content. So I think times really have changed, but I do see your point to going away for a while and having people miss you, kind of like Sade. Like, she goes away for 10 years, and then when people come back, when she comes back, everybody's excited to go see her.
1: Oh, God, I'd love to see that show. Okay, so in the eyes of Kelly Alexander, not in the eyes of the radio listener, what makes a good concert?
2: Again, connection. And I think if you can go see an artist who you absolutely love listening to their music, and you can go see them live and, again, feel that connection, because I've been fortunate to see many concerts. I'm actually a massive Janet Jackson fan, so we'll start there. And I love how she is so committed to playing the hit songs, playing them the way you know them, but also adding a little bit of spice and just the sheer entertainment factor of it. So I think that's what you want. And just that connection, even just if you're lucky enough to be in the first 10 or 15 rows, hopefully you'll catch their eye, and that will definitely change things for you.
1: It does get, when they become real people mm-hmm. and you see the nuances of their face, their hands, their expressions, and that stuff's pretty cool. I must admit, that is one of the things about it. Kelly Alexander, 95.9 Virgin Radio in Montreal. Thank you for popping in and being a part of the conversation. I do appreciate your insights. Great to see you.
2: Thanks, Shane. Take care.
1: Coming up, we're going to continue with the conversation. I think it kind of centers on prices, actually, because FIFA World Cup tickets are also expensive. Uncle Bob is going to be here in just one second. Uncle Bob's bits. He's decided to go to Seattle, not Vancouver, to see the games. Cost is a big factor, and what do you think it's north of for a ticket? $400 for a seat? $500? $600? $700 for a seat for a soccer match? It seems like a lot of people are pushing back here as well. So what is it? I mean, there's a handful of soccer games in Toronto and a handful in Vancouver. You would think that everybody would be racing to go see it. I don't know if that's going to be the case either. Are people going to pay Taylor Swift money to watch a soccer match? To be determined, especially when it's round robin, you don't know which games you're going to get. So we're going to talk to Uncle Bob's bits coming up for you in just a second. Plus, it is Good News Tuesday, and what's more good news than butterflies? We'll get to all that and more.
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1: Uncle Bob's Bits, Bob Addison in Surrey, BC, here to talk about his excitement around the World Cup and all of the footy.
24: Well, Shane, I'm here to help you do your mandatory interview leading up to the World Cup now that we're less than a month away. Aren't you guys supposed to be doing that over at Bell Media?
1: Mandatory. I've never had a mandatory.
24: Really?
1: Never. Never once has anybody given me a mandatory.
24: A mandatory. You make it sound, a mandatory sounds like a pedicure or something. But anyway, a mandatory. That should be the name of the male pedicure. Yeah. Anyway. Listen, we're less than the first match is a month ago yesterday in Mexico at Azteca between the Mexicans and South Africa. And like this is one of the greatest some people think it's bigger than the Olympics. I don't know about that. just because it's focused, hyper-focused on one sport, obviously.
1: Pretty popular but, sport, though.
24: Oh, billions play it. It's the easiest game to play. You can play with a scrumpled up piece of paper. I mean, you can tie a bunch of socks together. Like, all you need is something round and feet. And they don't need to have shoes on. Like, it doesn't matter. Like, we have two little mini balls in our house. One is actually a replica of the World Cup ball, and one's a replica of the Euro 24 soccer ball. Because they, all these events have these special technology balls that are made, and my son literally cannot walk by through the dining room or the living room without kicking one of these balls around, doing keep me ups, passing them against the couch. I mean, it's the beautiful game, as some say.
1: Some say. They need though, and they need to do it like they did for hockey for all the Americans, where they have like all the streaking, the ball streaks and stuff like the video games.
24: Well, it's fairly easy. It's easier to follow than a puck, though.
1: I don't know. I just feel like it's what's missing.
24: Oh, some pew, pew, pew, some laser effects and
1: sure,
24: stuff.
1: Why not? Yeah.
24: Oh, that would be cool. Now you got me hooked on that. I'm a fan. Like, I'm a huge fan. I went to the Euro in 2024 in Germany. I'm really excited for the next World Cup. It's the 100th anniversary, and I want to, in 2030, I want to go to Spain and Portugal.
1: That'd be cool.
24: To see some of that. But literally, it's a 30-minute drive from my house, and I can't get tickets. I'm not going to pay the ridiculous ticket prices right now. And unfortunately, I don't get TSN in my cable package, so I have no idea how much they've been promoting this. Like, I know there's probably a promo every ad break. So, but I'm just, it's just all the BS that's gone on around it, Shane. It's, I would call it disheartening.
1: I know. I mean, TSN's still very focused on the Habs and basketball stuff. So, cause they carry that too. So I think that it's been, I think there's some excitement there. I mean, I get the cost of things. I mean, what are you seeing for tickets? Cause we're conversations about concert tickets not being sold. Are these tickets not being sold too?
24: People are waiting now. They've realized that they've had these exclusive quote unquote windows to buy tickets, and the prices haven't gone down. In fact, in most cases, they've gone up. I think, like, I want to see it. I have two games in this World Cup, and they're knockout games, games that matter, not like the group stage, which those games matter to get to the knockout stage. But both of my games are in Seattle. One on Canada Day is a round of 32 game, and 5 days later in Seattle again, I have a round of 16 game. So those are excellent. I'm part of the Canadian supporters, Canada Red. So I paid $50 last September. So they also have some exclusive drops for games, and they had opportunity to buy a ticket in Vancouver for one of the group stage games, and the cheapest ticket was $777.
1: For one seat?
24: For one.
1: For correct. Soccer.
24: Well, I don't want your bias about the beautiful game to come through, but it just did in glowing. Yes, for soccer.
1: Huh.
24: Like I paid for a knockout game, I paid $800 each for tickets. In Seattle.
1: On purpose? Like?
24: Yes, I tried to pay that much. Yes.
1: You know, they only score like one or two goals.
24: It is, but it's all, having been at the Euro for the first time, I was in Germany for the semifinal in München in Munich for Spain and France. It's one of the greatest sporting events I've ever been to.
1: Really, eh?
24: It was mind blowing. But then you got the FIFA president, Gianni Infantino. He wanted, this came out last month, he wanted to be treated like the Pope.
1: Like actually?
24: He literally wanted to have his motorcade stop traffic from the airport to downtown Vancouver like what the Pope would get if he visited our city again.
1: Why?
24: Because he thinks of, he's making Seth Blatter look, like an angel, the previous FIFA president, who
1: really?
24: Was corrupt beyond all means. But yeah, this is how he wants to be treated. He wants to be treated like a demigod.
1: What is it with soccer bosses? Because this is a story that's gone on forever.
24: Oh. Well, I mean, I guess you, the easy answer is just the popularity of the game and how huge and immense it is. But you, I mean, the amount of money spent on this game and this tournament, like we still haven't got an answer yet about how much security is out here.
1: Mm-hmm.
24: Like we still won't know until probably the end. And, you know, the provincial government's trying to get the feds to buck up, which I believe they have now, but it's going to be huge. Like the security for the Olympics here was, you know, well over $1 billion. Like it's crazy.
1: How many games will be played in Vancouver?
24: That's a good, Vancouver will play 7. There will be 7 in Vancouver. There's, if Canada stays in the game, if Canada wins, it's fairly easy group. They could be here to the round of 16. So there's 3 group stage games. I think there's 7 in total in Vancouver.
1: Wow.
24: That's it. And I think there's 6 in Toronto, but only 1 Canada game in Toronto.
1: And then Seattle has?
24: Seattle, I believe, is at 6, too, because they're hosting a group stage. And by the way, the American... the whole American part of the games, all the American, they're trying to keep the American team over on the West Coast out of all the East Coast media and stuff. So, if the Americans do well, they could be in Seattle until the round of 16, which I have 3 tickets to that game. And if the Americans earn it, I'm selling those tickets to get a nice vacation.
1: Wow. So, I guess I want to go to a proper soccer match, but I'm learning that I think I just want to go to like some equivalent of a junior hockey league soccer team in Europe somewhere and go to one of those, you know?
24: Well, I mean, yeah. Like just go see Atletico Ottawa. Like go see their Canadian Premier League team. Like, you know, they had that famous snow game last year.
1: Yeah.
24: I mean, you're not going to get that at least until
1: and
24: September
1: a few of those
24: out
1: in Calgary,
24: there.
1: Yeah.
24: Yeah, there you go. Yeah. But I mean, yeah, go see that. I mean, I think they play in too big of a stadium there, but,
1: yeah.
24: I'm hoping I get hyped in the next 4 weeks, Shane, but, I'm kind of meh right now.
1: All high energy reporting and a lot of meh from Uncle Bob in Surrey, BC, all things soccer for the next few weeks, I would imagine. Bobo, thank you.
24: Sorry.
1: Coming up for you next as we head into the long weekend this weekend, the critters are out, the bugs are out, and one of the coolest things ever are bumblebees and butterflies. A butterfly index. We don't track those things, and we have a researcher who's going to tell us why butterflies matter more than we think they do. Coming up next, it's a very good news story.
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0: In life, there are things that we want to learn, and we just wish we had more time. And this is one of those things for me. As it came up and I got the information, I was like, I need to learn this. This is cool. And it relates to bumblebees, actually, for me. I feel like bumblebees and bees, if I could ever pick an old man thing, probably beekeeper could be on the list. Butterflies is what we're talking about today. Butterflies are interesting to me because not only are they just perfect, there's all kinds of mystical stories about them. There are fairy tales about them. There are amazing don't touch them about them that makes them so cool. And when you see one, generally you stop. You stop what you're doing. Most people do. If you're walking along and one, oh, look, a butterfly. Yet we don't really talk about them and protect them. They migrate like some of them migrate like birds do. All like just amazing things. So what is the state of the butterfly? Federico Riva is here to help us understand from Carleton University, the state of the butterflies. Federico, you're making my old man dreams come true right now.
2: Yeah, thank you so much, Shane. It's a pleasure to be here. Yeah, we did this big analysis globally when we involved people from all over the places, from India, from Australia, from Europe, from North America, from South America. And really we were trying to figure out whether we can come up with a picture of how butterfly populations have been doing in the past 20, 30 years. And unsurprisingly, there is a lot of evidence that is mounting about butterfly decline. So we found that in North America and in Europe, there are some pretty clear declining trends. But we also really emphasize in this article how much we miss in terms of understanding of tropical butterflies and butterflies in places in the global south that are a bit less understood. And so it's a bit of a rallying call for increasing our understanding of these places.
0: My understanding is that we actually don't track this stuff very well generally. And when you look at ecosystems, and I don't want to speak out of turn because this is your gig, not mine, but, you know, the metaphorical canary in the coal mine are the bumblebees and the butterflies. I mean, when we want to look at ecosystems generally, are these two not two specific little beasts that you can look at and see generally how we're doing?
2: Yes, they are, and they have been historically used as an indicator of ecosystem change. And they respond very quickly because they have these yearly cycles, so every year there is a new generation of butterflies or bumblebees, and so they respond to climate change and they respond to habitat destruction pretty well. So it is an indication of the state of the places where we are living and how human activities are degrading the quality of these ecosystems.
0: Wouldn't we want to track these things better?
2: We do a decent job with butterflies, especially in Europe, in the UK. They just published a 50-year time series. So the first British guy in 1976 started counting butterflies. So they do have some very well sampled places, but other places like in Africa, we have very limited understanding of what is going on. And so the idea of this paper was really putting everybody together, try to set up this global group of butterfly experts and try to come up with a plan to address these gaps.
0: Pollinator loss. Is pollinators both bees and butterflies here? Is that what a pollinator is?
2: Yeah, so pollinators are all these animals that are facilitating plants in their reproduction. And so clearly the bee, like the honeybee, is an example that everybody has known and seen. But butterflies also have been shown to have an important role. Some bats are very important pollinators, hummingbirds. So all these animals that interact with the flowers and facilitate plant reproduction. And yeah, butterflies are a bit less well known than bees, but they've also been shown to play an important role. And there are all sorts of studies showing that a loss in biodiversity of pollinators will eventually cascade into production of food. So it is concerning. Yeah.
0: Yeah. So what do we need to know? Like, what's missing? Because I know that there's a declination generally of these things. At least the patterns are changing. That's for sure. I would imagine migration is a big one. What are we seeing and what needs to be done? Because your research sort of looks at, you know, some solutions too.
2: Yes. So the challenge with insect biodiversity and pollinators is that we have a very large number of species in terms of biodiversity. And in nature, usually when you have large number of species, some species win and some species lose.
0: Are there places in Canada that are better for butterflies than other places? I would imagine, you know, the more consistent temperature places, all that.
2: Yeah, so biodiversity of butterflies, there are some biodiversity of spots in the southern edge of Canada. The northern part is more, because they are temperature limited, they suffer from very cold temperatures, or at least there are less species that are adapted to those temperatures. So I did my research for my doctorate in Alberta, and I work in Fort McMurray, which is a very cold
0: place. I grew up, I went to high school in Fort McMurray, so.
2: Yeah, I spent so many days in the boreal forest studying butterflies there, and I remember clearly one day it was 33, 34 degrees, and the butterflies just stopped flying. There was nothing going on. So, in those places, higher temperatures are a limiting factor, whereas in the southern part of Canada, you might have some of these remaining grassland from North America with unique butterfly species or some wetlands, and those are more threatened by land use change. And so maintaining these small pockets of habitat where we live is really important for the persistence of these populations.
0: So tell me, do you hate mosquitoes as much as I do after being in Fort McMurray?
2: I did. I remember I did 500 days of fieldwork, so I did a lot of counter a few thousands of butterflies, and the last year it was brutal.
0: Like it's the worst, right?
2: But I just loved it. I mean, for me, I came from Italy, and the boreal forest is such a wild place, and for us in Europe, we don't have that perception of space and nature in such a large scale.
0: You've recently done more work over in Europe. I mean, Canada's a pretty special place. We as Canadians, do we lose, because it's so normal for us, obviously, the things we see. Do we forget, as Canadians, from a guy who's worked outside the country, that, you know, how magical this place can be?
2: Yeah, I think I live a bit in a bubble because I came to study biodiversity and I interact with people studying biodiversity, but Canada is really a special place. And the boreal forest is one of the largest remaining wildlife sanctuary globally. It's such a large space, and you have all these very important species. You mentioned migration. We have the monarch butterfly coming from Mexico up to southern Canada. You know, you have the caribou in the northern range. And so it's really a place where a lot of biodiversity conservation that is relevant not just for the country but at the global scale really can happen, and I'm hopeful that it will continue to happen.
0: So favorite butterfly, or what is, I mean, we're in Ottawa, we can be a little bit selfish about things around here, but what should we as Canadians look out for when we see butterflies? I mean, are there any different ones that you're special to us?
2: Well, I mean, I think everybody has their own, but I would strongly suggest people that are not interested to just look at the monarch butterfly. And I brought my, so I studied in Italy for my master's, and then I came for my PhD, and I brought my supervisor from my master's thesis, and they've never been to North America, and they saw this monarch butterfly, and they were just like ecstatic. They, you know, it's so large, and it's such a charismatic species. The way it flies, and you know, every kid has seen a monarch and just fell in love with it. So maybe that's the first step. If you're not interested in butterflies, just spend 5 minutes next time you see a monarch and just look at it and experience it.
0: I love it. I can, your love for it's contagious. So thank you for that. Federico Riva, butterflies, paying attention and what we need to know. Selfishly, I find this fascinating. So it's also great for me too. Thanks for being here. I appreciate you.
2: My pleasure. Thank you so much for your time.
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9: From the National Newsroom of the Canadian Press, I'm Karen Rebo. 16 people in three provinces in Canada are among scores of people in isolation this morning after being linked to that hantavirus outbreak on a South Atlantic cruise ship. Health officials in Ontario, Alberta, and British Columbia now say the 16 people are voluntarily doing so. None are reporting any symptoms. The number rose yesterday after Ontario's Ministry of Health asked seven more people to isolate, though all are considered low-risk contacts. They're in addition to the three in Ontario considered high-risk and already isolating after possible exposure to the virus either on the ship or on a flight. Another six are isolating in Alberta and BC. Ontario Provincial Police say they've arrested one suspect and issued warrants for two others after an Ottawa man was killed southwest of the capital last month in Perth. Police say officers were called April 12th to Perth's last dual park and found the victim, 34-year-old Christo Allison Richards, with life-threatening injuries. He died at hospital later. Police say a 46-year-old suspect from Perth has been arrested and charged with conspiracy to commit murder. Two other suspects from Ottawa, a 34-year-old and a 28-year-old, are wanted for second-degree murder. It's believed one of them is currently in British Columbia. Nearly half of all telecom customers say they won't use artificial intelligence for any of their phone and internet service needs.
10: That's the upshot from new global research by Ipsos Canada, which was shared Tuesday during a presentation at the 25th Annual Canadian Telecom Summit in Toronto. The role of AI in telecom, from network development to customer service, is one of the key themes at this year's conference, which wraps up today. The research firm's Cameron McFadden says satisfaction is lacking among telecom customers in their usage of AI, but there is an opportunity for companies to improve. He says customers generally still prefer to speak with a human when dealing with a complex issue. However, many are open to using AI to research, plan pricing, and help them decide whether to switch providers. Rob Westgate, The Canadian Press.
9: The BC government has unveiled a host of renovations at BC Place as Vancouver prepares to host seven games during this summer's FIFA World Cup. Premier David Eby says the soccer matches will have a remarkable effect on BC.
11: What that translates into is 350,000 soccer fans are going to be here taking in the games, visiting Vancouver. In the 5 years following, we're expecting more than a million people to come and visit from out of province inspired by the event. All told, we're expecting about $1 billion in economic impact on BC's economy coming from this world-class sporting event.
9: Eby says his government plans to release the full cost of hosting the games before the end of the month. Toronto will be hosting six World Cup games, while dozens of others will be played in the U.S. and Mexico. This is the Canadian Press. In sports, the Montreal Canadiens and the Buffalo Sabres are all tied at two games apiece now in their second-round NHL playoff series. The Sabres evened things up with a 3-2 win in Montreal last night, thanks in part to a fluky tying goal from Buffalo forward Tage Thompson that deflected off the glass and bounced in the net. Montreal forward Cole Caufield spoke about the stroke of bad luck.
12: Yeah, it sucks, honestly. Thought we played a pretty good game, obviously. But to see a fluke goal like that going, it's obviously not the bounce you want.
9: The Knights' other game saw the Vegas Golden Knights win 3-2 in overtime over Anaheim to take a 3-2 lead in their series. In the Professional Women's Hockey League playoffs, the Walter Cup final series will feature two Canadian teams this year after the Montreal Victoire edged the two-time defending champion Minnesota Frost 2-1 in last night's deciding Game 5. Montreal will host the Ottawa Charge for the first of two games of the best of five. From the Canadian Press, I'm Karen Rebo.
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13: Here's an encore segment from Ottawa at Work with Patricia Bull.
15: This is a new report that's out today that says there is big value in being vaccinated for shingles, and not just valuable for the individual who would be protecting themselves from shingles, but in fact, that as we age in a more healthy way, we can actually build economic resilience. That shingles is costing the healthcare system money, and there's a way to sort of create a win-win situation by improving access to the shingles vaccine for many adults in this province and country. Shalita Dattani is the chair of the Adult Vaccine Alliance and joins us on the line now. Good morning to you.
16: Good morning.
15: So what is this study that is out from Signal 49? What is it telling us specifically on the shingles vaccine?
16: Yeah, thanks, Patricia. So it's exactly what you said. This study is really showing us that shingles isn't just a health issue. It's an economic issue. It's a productivity issue that really sits at where Canada intersects between a population that's aging and a productivity problem that we have in this country. So if it basically told us that if 80% of Canadians who are eligible for the shingles vaccine, so anybody over the age of 50, if they were vaccinated, we'd see over $800 million in healthcare savings. We'd see over $4 billion in health gains, and we'd see almost $1.5 billion

0: some private coverage. Unfortunately, in Ontario, we only have, the government covers you if you're between the ages of 65 to 70, but the recommendation is actually for anybody that is over 50 or anybody who has an immunocompromised system who's over 18.
1: Is that a mistake? Should it be covered for people who are younger, you think?
0: 100%. Mm-hmm. And the organization that I am the chair of, the Adult Vaccine Alliance, we are advocating for better shingles coverage across all provinces. Some of them, like PEI, covers over 50, but the vast majority of the provinces don't cover or cover only for a small age range, even though our national immunization body recommends it for everybody over 50. So that's the thing we're working on.
1: So who is most at risk? Because you hear things about, well, if you had chickenpox when you were younger, or if you didn't have chickenpox when you were younger, or can you get shingles more than once? If you do remain unvaccinated, how likely is it that this is something you're going to encounter in your later years?
0: Yeah, this is a great question. And for every Canadian, shingles will affect one in three of them over their lifetime. Mm. And 2/3 of those cases occur in people like you and I who are over 50. So the risk is real. The protection is simple, and there's really only two vaccines in the series that you have to take. All indications so far indicate that we don't even have to have a booster. So once you have your series done and you are protected. And the protection rate's like approaching 90%. So getting the vaccine protects you not just against shingles, by the way, but there's some growing evidence that it may actually protect against cognitive decline, things like dementia. So for those people who aren't sure, who are unaware, there's tremendous value. I mean, for the economy, as we talked about, but also for health and consequences of aging, like cognitive decline.
1: Mm. Is it one of those things that you often see in older people where, you know, they're doing okay and then they have a fall and they decline very quickly, or they're doing okay and they get some infection and it takes a real toll? Is shingles in that category that people just don't recover very well, or you really see issues post shingles if you are a certain age when you develop it?
0: It's a really great question. And when I think about this as a healthcare provider and a pharmacist, I've seen people get really hit, whether they're over 50 or over 80 and haven't had a shingles vaccine. You can have nerve damage that lasts for months. You can even go blind with the shingles. I mean, it happens in about 10% of people, but that's not, you know, vision loss at least can happen in up to about 10% of people, but it can hit you. It can increase the risk of stroke. There's lots of challenges around shingles that people aren't really aware of. They think it's just a rash, and it can be so much more than that.
1: And very painful and whatnot. And it does seem sort of ridiculous when it's available, and you know how easy that is versus actually putting yourself through that again, possibly for weeks or months at a time. Yeah. And yet generally it seems that vaccines are a little tougher sell right now. Are you finding that generally in this post-COVID world?
0: Absolutely. I think the false health information is out there. People are getting their information online. Some of it's correct. Some of it is not correct. We need healthcare providers and people like you who are, you know, inviting me on to talk about the value of vaccination to be speaking about this. This is not just about shingles. It's about potentially preventing dementia, and the cost of dementia to our healthcare system would be huge. So I think increasing awareness of what these vaccines prevent, not just the virus itself, but other consequences down the road, is really, really important to build vaccine confidence. And I agree with you. It's been a challenge pre-COVID, but even post-COVID. Mm. So we need to talk about the science more.
1: Do we understand that connection to dementia? Dementia is such a mystery, and everyone's looking for ways to sort of make themselves iron-proof and protect themselves from it. Do we understand why there is a connection in that area?
0: Yeah, it's such an interesting question, Patricia. And I think there's now two or three studies that show that, you know, getting vaccinated against shingles seems to reduce the risk, like I said, by about 20%. There's no randomized control data yet, but the observational data is really showing us that there's some kind of a link. And there's lots of speculation, but we don't know yet whether it's shingles itself, whether it's something else that increases the risk. But certainly getting vaccinated with that kind of data, I have recommended to all my family members and patients to go ahead and do it.
1: Are there any side effects to be concerned of? You know, you get other vaccines, you feel like you have the flu for the day. Is there anything you do have to be concerned about when you do get vaccinated for shingles?
0: Well, one of the things with the shingles vaccine is it has an adjuvant in it, which actually helps your immune system. It boosts it a little bit. So as we get older, our immune system sort of age with us. And so sometimes when you have this adjuvant, it may make you feel weak or flu-like or may kind of knock you out for a day or two. And I just tell people that's actually not a side effect, Patricia. That means that your immune system

0: is working. Mm-hmm. The vaccine is doing its job. It's recognizing that there's something there and it's protecting you. So to me, a day of like lying in bed and watching Netflix because you feel a little crappy because you got the vaccine is much better than the consequences of actually having shingles or the complications that can result from it. So generally, I tell people what to expect. Take some Tylenol. Maybe don't go golfing that day. Take the weekend off. Maybe get it on a weekend. Some people will experience those, but again, they're not side effects. They're actually mean you are activating against the virus.
1: You know how to sell it. All right, Felita, thank you so much for your time on this. Appreciate it.
0: Absolutely. Thank you.
1: Felita Detani, Chair, Adult Vaccine Alliance. This is a new report that's out this morning. You can jump online if you want to know more about this. If you've considered the shingles vaccine and now you're thinking, yeah, maybe it is time. This report suggests if 80% of adults aged 50 and older were vaccinated for shingles, the cost-benefit analysis shows that Canada could save over $800 million in healthcare costs. There's some other big numbers in there, but that's one of the most basic ones. Interesting stuff.
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4: Crave is home to the biggest must-see series, like The Miniature Wife, a love story with one little problem.
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8: Do you think we should still be selling them weapons? The United States?
9: Well, I'm going to have that discussion with President Xi. President Xi would like us not to. And I'll have that discussion. That's one of the many things I'll be talking about. A lot of good things can happen. Now, we'll be talking about, I mean, he'll bring up Taiwan, I think, more than I will. But I think that a discussion will be a little bit about energy and about the very beautiful country of Iran.
10: 10 minutes before the top of the hour, that is Donald Trump in the Oval Office speaking to reporters just yesterday about how he anticipates or what he anticipates will take place in China. He is any moment expected to depart the White House. He's still in the Oval Office as we speak, was supposed to leave at about 1:40 Eastern to head to China. The meetings take place on Thursday and Friday. We'll certainly convey to you when we know for sure he's on his way. But here to talk more about the stakes and the political context around this meeting is Eric Hamm. He's CTV News' U.S. political analyst. Hi, Eric. Great to have you back on the show.
11: It's always good to be with you. Thanks for having me.
10: I really appreciate it. So what is the purpose of this once delayed trip?
11: Well, we know that there had been, of course, this tit for tat between the U.S. and China over trade talks and the increase of tariffs on each country. And so this initially was meant to be an opportunity for the two nations to finally hammer that out and find some resolution. But of course, now with the war taking place, with China looking more and more to Taiwan and the growing unease and the South China Seas, those two issues will certainly be front and center. And of course, this new report out today that shows in the United States that inflation is up 3.8%. That is also going to be, I think, putting more pressure on Donald Trump to actually get deals where he can bring inflation down for Americans, because it's having a tremendous impact negatively on his approval ratings. Now, while the president is certainly dealing with a number of pressures that he needs to be able to alleviate for Americans and around the world, we know China also is looking at issues as well. They're dealing with slow growth. And so they're looking at still trying to showcase to the rest of the world that they, not the United States, is a more steadier, stable market, and that China is certainly an opportunity for many other countries to look to, not just the United States.
10: You know what? Donald Trump just stepped onto the lawn on his way out. Chris, if you can see up on News Channel, can we take that live for a few moments?
12: International economy and price of oil.
13: It's going to be a positive. We're going to have a very good meeting. I spoke with President Xi. We both look forward to the meeting. It's going to be great.
14: Mr. President, what is going to be your red line to end the ceasefire for you? What will it take to pull the plug?
13: Well, we're going to see, and we'll be thinking about it on the flight, and we'll be thinking about it for the next little while. But we've beaten their militaries very soundly. That's over with. The blockade is very effective. It's been 100% effective. And one way or the other, it's going to work out very well. It's going to work out very well. I think you're going to have so much oil, you're going to have a gusher of oil like you've never had before. So when oil goes up a little bit, I thought it would go up much more. If you go back 3-4 months ago, when we were contemplating, we assumed oil would go much higher. Yesterday it was at $99. And if you think about it, I would have taken that all day long, because it's very simple. Iran cannot have a nuclear weapon. They will not have a nuclear weapon. They know that. They've agreed to that. And then that's not what they said to me when it came to Fed. We don't play games. They're not going to have a nuclear weapon.
10: All right. That is U.S. President Donald Trump live there on the lawn at the White House, taking questions from reporters right before he departs for China. The initial question there was around the initial answer he was providing was around what happens during that meeting. He said he talked to President Xi. And then the question very quickly turned to what's going on with Iran. Eric Hamm is listening in live with us. He's CTV News' U.S. political analyst. Eric, let's pick up on the Iran piece. First of all, this gusher of oil comment was interesting. But more broadly, how do you anticipate that makes its way onto the agenda? In what capacity, given China's support of Iran, and also how impacted China is by the effective closure of the Strait of Hormuz?
11: Yeah, China, they certainly need this war to end. They want this war to end, and they've been pushing for it. But also, too, they want to see the United States, and they want to see Donald Trump actually get ahead of U.S. policy, particularly on Taiwan. So I think there is room, particularly for Xi Jinping, to maneuver. Can he somehow influence Iran to actually agree to a deal, perhaps in exchange for Donald Trump looking the other way on Taiwan? Many, of course, in the region are deeply concerned about that in Asia, in terms of where Donald Trump stands, certainly Japan, who is one of the United States' biggest allies. But all of this, while certainly on the table, and there's certainly a lot of pressure on both sides, it is Xi Jinping that actually is looking at this meeting with very low expectations. In fact, what has not been discussed is there hasn't been a lot of pre-planning leading up to this meeting between the two leaders, which is why now both sides, or at least China in particular, just don't think that they can expect a lot from this meeting, recognizing how mercurial Donald Trump often can be.
10: Can we talk a little bit about the personal dynamic? You've got, you know, basically the two most powerful leaders in the world. And China has long been characterized by, you know, Democrat and Republican governments as, you know, the biggest adversary of the United States, particularly on the economic front. Like, what will you be watching for when it comes to the personal dynamic between the two?
11: Good question. One thing we know is this is a very different meeting than when Donald Trump met Xi Jinping back in 2017. Xi Jinping has been able to solidify power. He has won a third term, and he sees himself as actually willing to meet Donald Trump where he is in terms of the bluster. We have seen, in fact, the White House recognizes that that China will actually play hardball. They have used export controls in order to extract concessions from the United States. And they are willing to go tit for tat, as we saw on the issue of trade, something that Washington initially didn't expect to see from China. But China believes that they can actually bear the brunt of whatever the United States will throw at them. And so I think what Donald Trump is recognizing now in Xi Jinping is this is someone who is his equal economically on all different levels, and that Xi Jinping will not cower from Donald Trump's threats. And so I think that is going to make this sit down over these next 2 days even that much more interesting in terms of what or where can there be an agreement of the minds between these two top leaders.
10: Okay, I got to leave it there. I'm out of time. Eric, appreciate your time and your insights as always. Thank you.
11: You bet. Thank you.
10: Thank you. Eric Hamm is CTV News' U.S. political analyst speaking with us as the president of the United States, Donald Trump, takes off. He's just making his way now on the lawn of the White House through taking questions from reporters. He will board Air Force One and head to China. The meetings, he arrives Wednesday, local time, and then the meetings with Xi Jinping take place over both Thursday and Friday. So we will, of course, keep our eyes turned to any developments on that front.
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10: Good morning. I'm Connor Ray. Cloudy skies right now, 8 degrees. Your full forecast coming up. First, your top stories. An investigation is underway into the death of a man in his early 20s following an incident at an auto shop in the city's West End. First responders were called to a business on Edgewater Street in Kanata for an employee who was seriously injured in one of the mechanical bays after a tire ruptured Saturday afternoon. The man was pronounced dead in hospital. In a statement, the Ministry of Labor says it was notified of a workplace fatality at Kanata Wheels. The ministry is investigating with support from Ottawa police, who say the incident is not believed to be suspicious. Reaction from transit users after the new general manager of OC Transpo pledged to boost reliability and rebuild trust. Rick Leary sharing a preview of a 10-point plan to get the service back on track, but many are skeptical. CTV's Tyler Fleming has more.
11: After getting off the LRT, Olivia Dito usually stops short from taking the bus. Her reason?
12: It's not very consistent. You're waiting, waiting, and it's never coming. Hence why I'm taking Ubers daily.
13: We want to build the most customer-focused transit system in Canada.
11: Rick Leary announcing a customer-first action plan, developed after spending the last 30 days speaking with transit users, workers, and city staff. First up, Line 1 LRT, which is expected to return to full double-car service by mid-June. And throughout the summer, some older buses will be retired and replaced with electric ones, and more mechanics will be hired. The goal seems simple, a functioning transit system, but the challenge, making it happen and getting riders on board.
12: Been hearing this for a year now.
1: I mean, they never do anything yet.
10: Leary is expected to expand on the Customer First Action Plan at Thursday's Transit Committee meeting. And we are hearing from Ottawa's police chief after a report from the city's auditor general identified several gaps in the service's project management oversight and budgeting. Natalie Goujon says her team found projects often lacked clear budgets, dedicated staff, and a centralized management process. She adds that in some cases, project costs were not consistently documented or even reported. Chief Eric Stubbs agrees improvements are needed, saying the service took many of these projects on after years of staffing and financial pressures.
14: Everyone was so passionate that they could deliver on this. They thought it was important, and we went with it. And we knew that's a problem, and we knew that perfection would not occur, and there'd be a lot of hurdles. But the bulk of the work is already done.
10: Stubbs accepted all seven recommendations from the AG report, with the police board expected to receive a future update on the progress. Sign up now for our morning and evening CTV News Ottawa newsletters. 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From the CTV Weather Center, cloudy skies early this morning. Right now, 8 degrees. We are expecting the gray, cloudy skies to stick around all day as we warm up to a daytime high of 12 degrees. Not going to get too much warmer out there today. And there is a chance of showers for most of the day today. Into the overnight, the chance of showers drops to 40%, so we could still be seeing that precipitation overnight into Thursday. Tomorrow's forecast, 14 is the high. Still gray and cloudy skies. A 40% chance of showers pretty much all day on Thursday. Things are expected to clear up a little bit overnight into Friday. Going to be a mix of sun and clouds in the sky to end off the work week. 20 is the high. Looks like a 30% chance of showers during the daytime hours on Friday, with just some cloudy periods into the overnight into the weekend. 0% financing is back at Barrhaven Ford, up to 72 months on 2026 F-150s, Bronco Sports, and more. 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That is the latest from the CTV Newsroom. I'm Connor Ray. 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
15: Here is an encore segment from Ottawa Now with Christy Cameron.
16: I'm pleased to actually be able to tell you that by the middle of June, we will have two car trains back in service on Line 1. Very comfortable with that. Line 1 will have the capacity to welcome everyone, whether you're returning back to the office more often or taking part in Canada Day celebrations or the Blues Fest this summer.
17: That is OC Transpo's new boss, Rick Leary, speaking earlier today. Welcome back to Ottawa Now. The big headline is that he's planning for the restoration of O-Train Line 1 service by mid-June. That's double car service. We've had single car service on Line 1 since mid-January, since the Spalling snafu. Today, he said, he's working to fix that two-car Line 1 trains will return by mid-next month. And he laid out a 10-point plan that he says is going to make service more reliable. How do you think transit's going to look by this summer? I'll go first. It's very clear to me that the strategy at OC Transpo right now and at the city is damage control. Rick Leary has been brought in as the guy. You know what I mean? The guy, the fixer. He's not focused on the East End extension that is supposed to take train riders all the way to Orleans. No, no, no. He's not interested in system expansion right now. Right now, he said it's premature because he is simply trying to convey to riders that the city can make our current system work. I'm talking about Blair in the east to Dunnies in the west. He is trying to convince riders that we can fix this lemon of a system that he's inherited. He walked into this job in March, and as we head into a busy summer festival season, as public servants are ramping up and getting ready to go back to the office 4 days a week in person in July, Rick Leary is trying to tell them, you can take the train. You can take the bus this summer. He's been taxed with convincing these people that they can trust OC Transpo again. But the question, and this is the one I'm putting to you today, is whether or not it'll work. After the Spalding snafu this winter, after the miserable wait for buses that never came, time will tell. 613-521-8255. Laura Schatz is joining us now. She's a board member with the Ottawa Transit Riders Group. Welcome back, Laura.
18: Thank you.
17: How do you feel?
18: I'm really curious to see how this plays out. I want to see that two-car service so badly. I want to see us offering, you know, better, more reliable service and getting people on the first train that shows up, not having them wait around on the platform. At the same time, for some of these other goals he laid out, I'm really curious about some of those timelines.
17: Which timelines in particular?
18: You know, we're talking about timelines for hiring mechanics, for switching to more proactive maintenance schedules, timelines for getting the bus reliability up to the number we want to see. I'm just curious, you know, how we're doing this. Like, is there a plan? Are there, you know, are there some benchmarks or timelines that we can, you know, we can be marking on the calendar to see if we're achieving them?
17: That was definitely my big question today. It was very clear that he's trying to bring back the trust from riders, but part of that trust is in actually developing the system and in bringing results, bringing solutions. We've been told that this was going to be fixed by the end of this month. I'm talking about the double car service on LRT. Now it's been pushed back to mid-June. But the thing is, if it keeps getting pushed back and pushed back and we still don't know the root of the problem, then the trust starts to dissipate.
18: Absolutely. And I mean, I know I've spoken to you before also about this upload of service to Metrolinx for the LRT, uploading that train. You know, it appears to me in this plan, like we're planning on using some of that $85 million a year to fund some of these upgrades and improvements. But what is the timeline for doing that? We know that that is not in General Manager Rick Leary's hands. We know that is, you know, largely with the province, and we know that's moving pretty darn slow. So what can we do if we don't have that money in hand? What's the timeline?
17: Part of our question of the day, our main topic, Laura, as you heard, is asking our listeners what they think transit is going to look like by mid-June. What's your answer?
18: You know, I would really love to see us make some progress on restoring some of those 255 daily trips that have been cut on buses. And I would really like to see that two-car service return to the trains. That would be, to me, a real positive, a real step forward. I don't know how far we're going to get toward those goals. We keep hearing that we're making progress on reliability, but we haven't put back on the table restoring those cut trips yet.
17: The worst part of that is when they did the new Ways to Bus campaign. OC Transpo was promising riders that by trimming back some of the routes, that they could focus on reliability, that bus service would get better. And obviously, I mean, the stats tell the tale. In January, they did not get better. It was really terrible.
18: You're absolutely right. That is what we were promised. And for some people, those commutes did shorten, things did speed up, but that requires that all the vehicles that they need, all the buses they need, all the trains they need be running on time and that they'd be able to get on the first bus or train that shows up. And when those pieces start to get a little shaky, that's a pinch point. That's a pain point for our riders. That's a point where people are saying, hey, this isn't working for me. I'm not getting what I was promised. And if we want to start building more trust, like he's talking about, then we need to start moving the needle on that.
17: When would you expect to get an answer on the root cause of the Spalding problem?
18: Oh, gosh. I'm not a mechanic. I'm not a train engineer here. I would love any updates we could have. And to know about the root cause, I think, you know, this feeds back into some of those long-term conversations we've had about whether it's Alstom and the trains or whether it's those rails themselves not being properly aligned or not having, not being fit for the train service we're offering. I'm really curious how we get to where we need to go and how we solve this whole big thing.
17: Mm-hmm. The other thing that I thought was interesting, the enhanced patrols or the enhanced visibility of the special constables to kind of make people more safe at LRT stations. What did you make of that?
18: I did read the announcement last week, I believe it was, where we had the special constables getting more powers to ticket people.
17: Mm-hmm.
18: I've got some concerns about how this is going to be done, how this is going to be enforced. The people we're largely targeting are people who don't have money to pay fines. So what's going to happen here? Is this just going to be a symbolic gesture, or are we going to end up with people with huge piles of unpaid tickets ending up in court? I don't really see like the winning scenario here. I don't see where they're going for success with this, because frankly, what a lot of these folks need is a safe place to live and, you know, addiction and mental health supports. And that's not on the table from the province. They're going to give us some enforcement powers, but it doesn't look like they're going to do anything to address that root cause. And it ends up being the transit system just trying to keep things clean and, you know, try and keep all riders as happy as they can be.
17: In general, I would say Rick Leary was pretty light on details when it came to answering questions and getting into the nitty gritty. And he kept kind of breadcrumbing the audience, saying, we'll have more details on Thursday at the transit committee meeting. So I know that you and I will be watching. Thank you so much, Laura.
18: Thank you.
17: Laura Shantz, who's a board member of Ottawa Transit Riders.
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32: There's Alice. How can I not have seen Alice Cooper live? All my years, rock radio, and so many concerts. And I haven't seen Alice Cooper. And I got to tell you, when I was in high school, I was probably maybe even junior high school, when my older sister brought home an Alice Cooper album. The one with 18 on it. Oh, man, I thought. And my dad hated them. Why are you listening to your bell? That's bloody terrible. It's just noise. he called acid rock. It's bloody acid rock. Listen to the words. Stupid. And what are they wearing? I thought they were the coolest. The back cover of that album. I wanted to dress like that. I wanted to look like that. Alice Cooper. And yet, I haven't seen him. This is my chance. I have to befriend Mark Monahan. We have to become best buddies. I'm going to send him flowers, chocolate, whatever he wants. He's the executive artistic director of City Folk. Good morning, Mark. How are you today?
0: Good morning, Bill. Bill, your opportunity has finally arrived.
32: It has, and I better get there before it's too late. He's got to be, what, 78, 79 years old?
0: He is up there. He is up there. So last chance, Bill.
32: It really could be. How's he sounding, Mark? Did you do your research? Is he sounding okay?
0: He is giving it. He's, you know, Alice, he keeps touring. And, you know, again, it's a spectacle. So it is going to be a spectacle, and we hope you're there.
32: Well, I'm going to go deeper than that, Mark. I have something on my to-do list. Before I die, Alice Cooper, Bill Carroll, round of golf.
0: Yeah,
32: got to hook that up. I want to take Alice Cooper golfing. I know someone who golfed with him. He's a great golfer, by the way. He loves golf.
0: He is. He's an avid
32: golfer. Is that
0: in
32: his rider? You have to find him a golf club?
0: You know what? We did bring him to Blues Fest. I'm going to say maybe in 2012. And we did arrange a golf game for him.
32: Oh, I hear you have to do that. He's in the city. If there's golf and it's summer, he wants to golf. Won't be too late, right? We're talking, what, September?
0: No.
32: What day is he?
0: 20th. Yeah.
32: September 20th. Yeah. Still lots of golfing in the Ottawa Valley on the 20th.
0: Yeah. No. Right, we'll definitely hook him up for a game. No issue.
32: Well, that's going to be fun. Alice Cooper, is that your, I don't know, some pretty good names here, but is that your big get for this year?
0: It's one of them. I think we've got some very strong names here. We're very happy with the lineup. We'll see what the public thinks, but we're excited.
32: Well, run me down at open night to run it down for me. Wednesday, September 16th. Who starts us off?
0: Alabama Shakes, Brittany Howard and her band from Alabama, headline. Marcus King Band also on that night, which is their amazing Americana band. Second night is Cameron Whitcomb, new country rising star here in Canada. September 18th, Third Eye Blind. The 19th of Monsters and Men, and then the 20th, as you mentioned, Alice Cooper, and prior to Alice, it's the Sex Pistols.
32: That's actually a pretty good match. That will be interesting. I another band I've not seen, Sex Pistols. So that's going to be a loud Sunday night.
0: This is going to be a big night for you, Bill.
32: I think, but why does it have to be Sunday? Do I have to take Monday morning off now?
0: It's early, though. We'll put them on early, Bill, for you.
32: So how early? It's going to have to be noon.
0: Get the early bird dinner for you.
32: Is there any kind of theme that you worked on when you were putting this together? Because there's certainly a theme on Sunday. It's more, I wouldn't say Alice Cooper was punk, but he was pretty edgy, maybe pre-punk, and then Sex Pistols came along. To put it this way, I know a lot of musicians who started out in punk, went to grunge, and they're big Alice Cooper and Sex Pistols fans, so I think there's a lot of crossover there.
0: There's definitely a theme, an era that goes, and then Third Eye Blind act we have opening film is called Switchfoot, which again, same era. Of Monsters and Men, great Icelandic band, Angus and Julia Stone, again, a brother and sister duo from Australia, so sort of an indie theme, country theme with Cameron Whitcomb, Stella Lefty on the 17th, and then, opening night is in a more, an Americana, Alabama Shakes, Marcus King. So it does sort of have a theme. We tried to build out some like-minded bands, and we think, yeah, we think it's pretty good.
32: Yeah, because you're too diverse in one day, a lot of people look at it and say, well, I don't mind seeing Alabama Shakes, but I don't want to see the Sex Pistols. Like, that would be a bad match for a lot of people. So I guess that makes sense.
0: Yeah.
32: This is Mark Monahan, executive and artistic director of City Folk. when you're putting together Blues Fest, are you already thinking ahead to City Folk when you're having conversations with management and agencies about who's available when, and you say, oh, well, Alice Cooper would have been great for Blues Fest. Yeah, not available. How about later in September? Do you do that? Do you work them together?
0: To a certain extent. I mean, Kat Cote and I put this together, and, you know, you're dealing with the same group of people, agents, managers, who are representing a diverse group. And, yeah, we are thinking of this all the time. Maybe this is a better fit for City Folk. Maybe this is best for Blues Fest. So it's just, you know, having access to a wide variety of acts and trying to figure out the best combination.
32: How long have you been doing this?
0: 32 years.
32: What must it be like today when you make a call, they pick up the phone, versus 32 years ago when you were nobody trying to do festivals that had not even started yet? It must be a lot easier now. You must get, hey, Mark, and they know your reputation. They know that you handle the artists well, that you put together successful concerts. It must be night and day different.
0: It is, Bill. Honestly, I may not get the phone picked up right away, but I do get a call back. And I think when I started, there was one agent that I tried to get, and I think I finally reached her after 5 years. So
32: took 5 years.
0: Yeah, to get to that, actually get her on the phone. And that's just the way it was. Unfortunately, I hope it's not that way for new people now, but it does make a big difference. And the festival and the team that we have has made a huge difference in the way we do business now.
32: Well, artists, I mean, they want to get paid, obviously, but they also don't want to play in front of an empty field. So it's more than just, can you pay us? It's, can you make the event successful? Don't make us look bad.
0: Yeah, and people, like you say, they want to make sure not just they get paid, but that the technical production is there, that, you know, the promotion is there, that the people, the city is behind it. So it, all these things help us create what we do, which is you know, a couple of big events that people want to attend.
32: Which brings us to the conversation a couple of months ago. Everyone was talking about Mark Monahan and not the shows and the bands, about your future and where we go from here. After 32 years, people are going to start to ask, are you actively training your replacements?
0: Well, first of all, I'm not going anywhere, Bill. I still got... you know, I think we've got the greatest team right now of almost any festival across North America. And, I'm very proud of the team and I'm happy to lead it. So, I don't have any plans to go anywhere, but of course, you know, we've got a team of 15 full-time staff here and, they're phenomenal. They will in the future, you know, keep this festival going.
32: Yeah. Cause it's something we want to see going for the rest of our lives, right? We don't want to see it end.
0: Of course.
32: All of this.
0: Who's going to replace Bill Carroll?
32: That can't be done, Mark. They're shutting down the station. They're actually shutting it down on Monday morning, the 21st of September, because I'll be at the Alice Cooper show the night before.
0: Exactly.
32: There won't be any broadcasting that day at all. Bill's off. He's golfing
0: Silence.
32: With Alice Cooper.
0: Silence.
32: That's right. Dead air. Me and Alice hanging out. Well, congratulations on another great lineup. And we have to talk tickets before we let you go. When do they go on sale?
0: Tomorrow, Wednesday, a pre-sale, $99 for the full event pass. Shareable, transferable. And if you wait till Thursday, it's $159. So tomorrow, phenomenal deal, $20 a day. Get it and enjoy the festival.
32: Well, I'm sorry we're out of time, because I wanted to ask you about the name of the band, Third Eye Blind. I don't understand what that means. It's very confusing to me. Third Eye.
0: Most people... let's leave that for the next, for the preview.
32: I mean, most people just have two, so what would they be referring? I don't get it. Thank you, Mark. Have a great day.
0: Thanks, Bill. Take care. Bye.
32: Mark Monahan, Dodge That Bullet, Executive and Artistic Director of City Folk. Tickets go on sale tomorrow.
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14: Good morning, everyone. I'm Will Aiello.
15: 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Your top headlines coming up.
14: First, with a check on your weather conditions, we'll bring in Melissa Lame in the CTV Weather Center.
16: A wet day ahead with temperatures staying below seasonal into the afternoon.
17: Ottawa police say an employee of a Kanata auto shop has died after a tire ruptured in a mechanical bay over the weekend. Emergency responders were called to the business on Edgewater Street at around 1:40 Saturday afternoon. Paramedics say the worker in his early 20s was transported to hospital with life-threatening injuries, where he was later pronounced dead. A spokesperson for the Ministry of Labor says it was notified of a workplace fatality at Kanata Wheels and is investigating the incident. Police say they are supporting the ministry with the investigation, noting the incident is not believed to be suspicious.
14: OC Transpo's general manager says he will be releasing more details at Thursday's transit committee meeting on an action plan to boost reliability and rebuild trust. Rick Leary giving a preview of the 10-point plan, which includes a return to the double car service on O-Train Line 1 by mid-June. When it comes to buses, the plan will focus on preventative maintenance, adjusting the schedule to reflect real travel times, and updating key performance indicators that measure what customers are experiencing. Laura Shantz, a board member with Ottawa Transit Riders, speaking with CFRA.
18: I'm really curious to see how this plays out. I want to see that two-car service so badly. I want to see us offering, you know, better, more reliable service and getting people on the first train that shows up, not having them wait around on the platform. At the same time, for some of these other goals he laid out, I'm really curious about some of those timelines.
14: Leary added that they are actively hiring more mechanics and progress is being made on replacing old buses with the new electric vehicles.
17: An audit of project management inside the Ottawa Police Service is raising concerns about oversight, budgeting, and accountability for some of the service's biggest initiatives. CTV's Caitlin Wilson reports.
9: The Auditor General finding some projects are moving forward without proper budgets and in some cases inaccurate information provided to oversight bodies.
13: Overall, the decentralized approach to project management increases the risk of inconsistent project management practices, incomplete project reporting, and reduced comparability between projects.
9: The report also finds some projects are under-resourced and project costs are not always consistently documented or reported. One example, the new district policing model, which started with a $600,000 budget. That number grew to $2.2 million, but the report shows spending to date is much higher, $5.2 million.
13: Not having a formally approved budget from the outset of the project, there's an increased risk of cost overruns and weakened accountability for project spending.
17: The AG making 7 recommendations, Police Chief Eric Stubbs accepting them all, saying the service took many of these projects on after years of staffing and financial pressures.
14: The 4 astronauts who captured the world's attention during their historic journey to the far side of the moon last month will bring their space lore to Ottawa today. Karen Rebo has more.
19: Canadian astronaut Jeremy Hansen and his American Artemis II crewmates have a series of events in the capital, including a scheduled meeting with Prime Minister Mark Carney. Their 10-day mission took Hansen, Mission Commander Reid Wiseman, and astronauts Victor Glover and Christina Cook farther from Earth than any humans before them. Following their meeting with Carney, the crew will then visit the Canadian Museum of Nature to meet with some area school students. They're also scheduled to take part in a sold-out public discussion about their mission at the National Arts Center. Karen Rebo, The Canadian Press.
14: That's the latest in the CTV newsroom. I'm Will Aiello.
17: And I'm Rosie Edde. Now you're up to date.
16: A wet Wednesday ahead, a high of only 12 degrees today, so temperatures staying below seasonal, and we are expecting showers this morning to continue into the afternoon. 10 up to 15 millimeters of rain is what we could see throughout your day ahead. 6 degrees is the low tonight. We are expecting showers in the evening to end, but we could still see some spotty showers in the overnight, so most of the heavy rain ending this evening. Tomorrow, another cloudy day, some spotty showers off and on, a high of 14 for Thursday. Finally, the warm temperatures and sunshine back for Friday, a high of 20 degrees. And temperatures will stick into the 20s throughout the entire long weekend. 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Just say CAA. 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In the CTV Weather Center, I'm Melissa Lamb.
20: 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We have a collision westbound on the 174 at Blair, slowing things down. Lane reductions in both directions on the 174 at Blair as well. Avoid that area this morning. It is a mess already. 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With Time Saver Traffic, I'm Hunter Miller.
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0: all Canadian players, maybe I would join you. Not the Olympics, though. I have to put up with obnoxious Hab fans. Can't do it. Can't give them another Stanley Cup. We'd never live it down. The rest of the country would never live it down. Anyway, that was a fun little fact to wake up to this morning. Then I was coming down the stairs, 5 a.m., walking down the stairs, trying not to put too many lights on because everybody in the house is sleeping. And I saw a silhouette through the front glass of the door, a shadowy figure lurking. And then, boom, a flash of light. Home invasion. I was sure of it. What's going on? Your heart starts to race. Oh, yeah, I remember some notice last night before I went to bed about Amazon delivering a package between 2 and 4 a.m. Guess they're just a little late. Man, could we not have packages delivered at 5 in the morning? It's a scary new thing, isn't it? Although there was a day when people used to come, usually some 14-year-old boy. I used to do it when I was 14, deliver newspapers at 4 or 5 in the morning. But, you know, we didn't all have doorbell cameras and security systems. And now, you know, you start getting all these notices. A person has been spotted at your front door. A person has been spotted. We didn't have that when it was the newspaper guy. And then we stopped having teenagers deliver newspapers. It became guys driving down the wrong side of the road in vans, and they'd throw the newspaper at your front door, and then boom, that would wake you up. But you kind of got used to it, I guess, because it was every day, right? Monday to Saturday, the newspaper would come in the morning, so no surprises. The Amazon guy, just out of nowhere, the Amazon guy shows up. I should look at the footage later, find out who they are, track them down. You're scaring me that early in the morning. Good morning, Bunda. Good morning, Ben. How are you guys doing this morning?
1: Doing all right. Doing well. Enjoying the warmer weather we've had recently. It's a little colder than preferred, but still warmer.
0: Let me check, Ben. You've got me thinking about the weather. Before I went to sleep last night, I just looked on my Apple phone, my iPhone weather app, and I chose to believe it. Let's see if it's still true. Yeah, look at this forecast for the weekend. Friday, 19 degrees, a little bit cloudy, 22 and sunny on Saturday, 20, sunny on Sunday, 25 and partly cloudy on holiday Monday.
1: We've hit summer.
0: That is a weekend right there, there.
2: Mother Nature saving it all up for the when it matters.
0: Yeah, that's pretty good for an early May 24 weekend, right?
2: Yeah, I'll take it.
0: Because we won't even be close to the 24th. On May 24th holiday this year. So that's exciting. Oh, and big press conference yesterday. The still relatively new manager of our transit system, the guy who came from Toronto, Rick Leary, who would take that job?
2: Mm.
0: Got to admire him. I like him already for having the guts to take that job. Can't pay me enough for that job. But he came up with a 10-point plan. He's been around for a while now, meeting with people, talking to users. Had to track them down. That was probably not that easy to track down the half a dozen people who actually use transit these days. But he talked to users, and now he's got a 10-point plan, including, he thinks, getting back up to regular train service by the middle of next month in just 4 more weeks. Now, I'm going to choose to believe that because I'm stupid. But, no, let's be optimistic, despite all the evidence to the contrary. Despite everything we've learned that we should never be optimistic, that would be nice. Just talked to a friend who's moving to Ottawa. They bought a house yesterday, finalized their deal, and coming in from Orleans to downtown Ottawa for work. I said, you better hope that LRT gets up and running properly and we get the new section open because... Have you been in traffic? I had to go out a couple of weeks ago to Orleans. On the way back, it is a nightmare. And I wasn't even doing it. I was just ahead of rush hour. The traffic is terrible out there. So hopefully this will get up and running and open, and we'll actually get to use it. And he talked about bus service, how that has to improve as well. So if you're a bus user, maybe you do both, bus then train. But if you just use buses, he hasn't forgotten you either. We have Tim Tierney coming on this morning to talk about some of that. I know we were talking about it yesterday, discussed having him on.

0: Yep, 7:35 will be coming on this morning.
1: Okay, what kind of mood's he in?
0: Probably a Tim mood. Not bad. Optimistic, but wants to get more answers.
1: Have you ever noticed with Tim, he sends you emails or texts, and they're fiery. Lots of all caps, and he's mad. Then he comes on, he says the same thing. He doesn't back down, but he's just naturally nicer. He just can't bring himself to be as angry in person as he is in writing.
0: I think his big thing is wanting an update on the East End LRT extension too, right? He's been trying to kind of figure out what's going on there, and there wasn't much of one yesterday. So I know that the plan, I think, is some of it came out yesterday, some of it's coming out tomorrow. So
1: anyway, maybe I'm reading the anger into his texts. Right? That often happens. You read it assuming what the tone is. You don't really know.
0: No.
1: You know, I'm thinking of him at his office at City Hall, all mad and ranting, firing off things, two thumbs just working overtime. But for all I know, he's at home in the bathtub. He's just chilling. He's got a bottle of wine. He's got quiet jazz music playing, and he's just typing gently. Hi, Bill. I'm really upset about what's going on right now with the East Extension.
0: He doesn't do jazz. He's a Nickelback guy. Come on.
1: If you like Nickelback, anything is possible. Let's be honest. 6:14, it's the Morning Rush. Good morning.
2: Ottawa, up to the minute.
1: Let's kind of find out what kind of mood Melissa is in this morning, because she's not bringing immediate good news, but as we get closer to the long weekend, I think you're going to like her. Good morning.
3: Yeah, the long weekend forecast is looking fantastic, but we do have a couple of so-so days to get through before. Cloudy skies out there right now. We are expecting scattered showers to begin this morning, and it will be a soggy day, 10 up to 15 millimeters of rain, and we are expecting that rain to last in through your evening. 12 degrees is the high today, so still below seasonal, overnight dropping to 6 degrees.
1: The problem is I'm trying to get the backyard ready for the long weekend.
3: Yeah.
1: Right? I want to take out the patio furniture and stuff. And I got lots of things to take care
3: Friday.
1: Of.
3: Friday.
1: And it won't stop raining.
3: I know. Today, tomorrow, soggy. There is a chance of scattered showers in the weekend. However, it's like a slim chance, so it's not going to be a complete wash. If we see any rain, it'll be a quick little sprinkle. But at least temperatures climbing into the 20s on Friday, and we will stay into the 20s throughout the work week. Monday, we could reach a high of 24. I like it.
1: Yesterday, I was going outside to do a few things, and it was, I think it was 9 degrees or something.
3: Oh, yeah. Cool.
1: And it said wind chill was 8.
3: Ugh.
1: It felt like -8 outside.
3: I still have the heaters on in the morning. I'm not going to lie. Like, I don't know how Bunda's wearing shorts, because I still like crank up the heaters all the way. Like, it's winter. Seat heater, steering wheel heater. Give me all the heat this morning.
1: Yeah. Do we have a wind chill this morning?
3: We do not. We are sitting at 8 degrees.
1: All right. Thank you.
3: You're welcome.
1: Thanks for the good news for the long weekend coming up. Let's get an update from the newsroom. I don't know if we can keep up the good news when we go there.
4: Good morning, everyone. Auto police say an employee of a Kanata auto shop has died after a tire ruptured in a mechanical bay over the weekend at Kanata Wheels. Police say that they are supporting the Ministry of Labor with the investigation, noting the incident is not believed to be suspicious. Bill.
1: Well, that's terrible. Didn't we have one like that last year as well? That's...
0: Yeah.
1: Kind of seems familiar. Those tires, if they get overinflated, they can just pop off, and it's really dangerous. That is scary. Don't forget to retorque, by the way, if you got your winter tires off, new tires, summer tires back on. After 100 clicks, you're supposed to retorque them, or the wheel might come off on the road, which is not good either. Time saver traffic now.
5: Good morning, Bill. We had a collision westbound on the 174 at Blair. That has been cleared. The 174 is reduced to one lane in both directions at Blair. Some backups already there this morning. Avoid the 174 in that area this morning. Steve Bunda.
1: It's 6:17. 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
1: I see the texters are up early this morning. Charles says now Trump is calling Venezuela the 51st state. I think it's working. He's giving up on Canada, apparently. What a silly moron, says Charles. No, I think he believes that Canadians want to be Americans so much that now our feelings are hurt. What, are we going to be 52? Mm. We're 51. I hadn't seen that he was calling Venezuela the 51st state. But congratulations, Venezuela. I guess he's got his oil.
2: You see the picture he posted yesterday?
1: No.
2: I sent, it's in our story document that I sent you this morning, but it's a very funny.
1: I don't think pictures show up in that document.
2: I put it in there just for a copy paste so you could see it. Just have some fun with it because it is a funny looking picture of a little map with his American flag added to it.
1: Venezuela.
2: Yeah.
1: Oh yeah, it does show up in our document. Yeah, it's vaguely dirty, that. I never really noticed the shape of Venezuela until you color it differently from the rest of South America. And it really stands out.
2: Yeah.
1: I guess that's a Rorschach test, huh?
2: Exactly.
1: No, I see a little puppy dog. There's his front paw hanging down at the bottom with a little thumbs up.
2: Sure, long nose.
1: And long nose. You see the two little ears at the top? And then it's an amputee dog. See his little tail at the back there with the stars on it, and it's missing some back paws. That could just be the angle. We're looking slightly from above, and we don't see the paws. And the little front paw, the right paw, is out with the thumbs up. Or he should see his urologist because there's something wrong with that other appendage that got a little nodule or something on it there.
2: Yeah.
1: Okay, well, thank you for that image first thing in the morning. Really appreciate it. Our premier, I knew he loved them more than he loved us. He says he doesn't want to attack other cities as they bid or battle over the multinational defense bank. But he is pitching for Toronto. Wait a second. He's Ottawa's premier too. He can't pick them over us. He has to be neutral on, he has to say, both Toronto and Ottawa would make great choices, better than the other cities, and here's why. But no, he's looks like he's picking one over the other. He says Ottawa will need to pick a host city, meaning the federal government, that has the resources, the workforce, and the international connections that the bank needs.
3: There's only one city in Canada that can truly provide everything the bank needs.
1: Ottawa?
3: And that city is Toronto.
1: Not Ottawa. So not Ottawa. That's disappointing. He says he's not attacking other cities. That's not his approach.
3: This is a process that the whole country is going through, and the Prime Minister will have to make a decision. But I don't believe in attacking any other bids. I just don't believe in that.
1: Well, you didn't attack Ottawa, but we just feel kind of neglected a little bit, don't we? Why is Daddy always picking Toronto over Ottawa, over us? Disheartening. Toronto, Montreal, Ottawa, and Vancouver all competing to host the Defense Security and Resilience Bank, which will provide financing for defense projects by NATO members and allies. So maybe it'd be close. Oh, you know what? He could put it in Toronto because it's right next to the Department of National Defense headquarters. No, wait a second. No, that's in Ottawa. A lot of military contractors in. No, a lot in Ottawa too. It's not just Toronto. See, when it comes to military spending, the nation's capital, I think, has a shot here.
2: Yeah.
1: I think it's fine. It doesn't need to be in Toronto. We have international connections. All those ambassadors, staff members living here in Ottawa, if it's about international connections. Anyway, there you go. The premier weighed in and put his thumb on the scale for Toronto. 6:27. It's the Morning Rush. It's hump day. Wednesday means Bob Reid will be here from Broadway Strategy. It's a touchdowns and fumbles day. He's going to talk about the would-be or would-like-to-be Ontario Liberal leader who's claiming fake news and the election was stolen from him. See, it's liberals can steal from Donald Trump as well. That and more coming up as the Morning Rush continues.
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5: Good morning. I'm Rosie Edna.
6: 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Your top headlines are coming up.
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7: A wet day ahead with temperatures staying below seasonal in the afternoon.
6: Reaction from transit users after the new general manager of OC Transpo pledged to boost reliability and rebuild trust. Rick Leary sharing a preview of a 10-point plan to get the service back on track, but many are skeptical. CTV's Tyler Fleming has more.
8: After getting off the LRT, Olivia Dito usually stops short from taking the bus. Her reason?
9: It's not very consistent. You're waiting, and it's never coming. Hence why I'm taking Ubers daily.
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8: Rick Leary announcing a customer-first action plan, developed after spending the last 30 days speaking with transit users, workers, and city staff. First up, Line 1 LRT, which is expected to return to full double-car service by mid-June. And throughout the summer, some older buses will be retired and replaced with electric ones, and more mechanics will be hired. The goal seems simple, a functioning transit system, but the challenge, making it happen and getting riders on board.
9: Been hearing this for a year now.
11: I mean, they never do anything yet.
6: Leary is expected to expand on the Customer First Action Plan at Thursday's Transit Committee meeting.
12: An investigation is underway into the death of a man in his early 20s following an incident at an auto shop in the city's West End. First responders were called to a business on Edgewater Street in Kanata for an employee who was seriously injured in one of the mechanical bays after a tire ruptured Saturday afternoon. The man was pronounced dead in hospital. In a statement, the Ministry of Labor says it was notified of a workplace fatality at Kanata Wheels. The ministry is investigating with support from Ottawa police, who say the incident is not believed to be suspicious.
6: We are hearing from Ottawa's police chief after a report from the city's Auditor General identified several gaps in the service's project management oversight and budgeting. Natalie Goujon says that her team found projects often lacked clear budgets, dedicated staff, and a centralized management process. She adds, in some cases, project costs were not consistently documented or reported. Chief Eric Stubbs agrees improvements are needed, saying the service took many of those projects on after years of staffing and financial pressures.
13: Everyone was so passionate that they could deliver on this. They thought it was important, and we went with it. And we knew that's a problem, and we knew that perfection would not occur, and there'd be a lot of hurdles. But the bulk of the work is already done.
6: Stubbs accepted all 7 recommendations from the AG report, with the police board expected to receive a future update on the progress.
12: With tick season in full swing in our region, Ottawa Public Health says there have already been 29 individuals reported with Lyme disease this year. Here's CTV's Peter Sperling with steps you can take to protect yourself.
14: Ottawa Public Health says it's already seeing concern and questions about tick bites and Lyme disease this season.
15: The longer a tick is attached to someone's body, the greater the chance that if it has the Lyme disease bacteria, that it could transmit it to the individual.
14: If you do find one on you, OPH says to remove it as soon as possible.
15: Either take some needle nose tweezers and really go and try to remove the head gently, very slowly. Don't pull it all out at once because you risk decapitating the head and creating a localized infection. You can use a tick key as well.
14: OPH recommends taking some simple steps to minimize exposure to black-legged ticks. Apply Health Canada-approved insect repellent. Wear long sleeves, long pants with socks tucked in, and wear light-colored clothing so spotting ticks is easier. Peter Sperling, CTV News.
12: That's the latest from the CTV Newsroom. I'm Rosie Edda.
6: And I'm Willie Yellow. Now you're up to date.
7: A wet Wednesday ahead, a high of only 12 degrees today, so temperatures staying below seasonal, and we are expecting showers this morning to continue into the afternoon. 10 up to 15 millimeters of rain is what we could see throughout your day ahead. 6 degrees is the low tonight. We are expecting showers in the evening to end, but we could still see some spotty showers in the overnight, so most of the heavy rain ending this evening. Tomorrow, another cloudy day, some spotty showers off and on, high of 14 for Thursday. Finally, the warm temperatures and sunshine back for Friday, a high of 20 degrees, and temperatures will stick into the 20s throughout the entire long weekend. 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
16: 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Eastbound on the 417, seeing some buildup at the 416 split until around the Woodruff area. Construction both directions on the 417 at Greenbank. No lane reduction, but that's slowing things down both ways. 174 reduced to one lane in both directions at Blair. Some backups already in that area. 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With Time Saver Traffic, I'm Hunter Miller.
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18: Went to bed last night feeling a little under the weather, thinking, I don't know, got some stomach thing going on for a couple of days. Maybe I should take the day off. No, I can't do that. It's Wednesday. It's Bob Reed's day, principal at BroadwayStrategy.com. It's touchdowns and fumbles. Good morning, Bob. I wouldn't miss it.
19: Atta boy, Bill. You're a trooper.
18: I missed it last week, but I was on vacation. Took a couple of days off. And I, you know, I regretted it. I regretted not having you on and not being here to do the show with you. So anyway, nice to have you on a Wednesday morning as usual. Let's dig right in here. Liberal MP Nate Erskine-Smith cast some doubt on a potential leadership bid for the provincial Liberals just hours after filing a notice of appeal, by the way, that the he's challenging the party and the results of his nomination race. He lost it, of course, because no one who wins it ever challenges, obviously. He was vying to represent the provincial party in the upcoming Scarborough Southwest by-election. And then, winning that, he would move ahead and try to become the leader of the party. But now, he says that may not happen.
20: The point can't be that this is about some personal outcome that I'm seeking, some advantage that I'm seeking, not to be reinstated as the candidate. If there is going to be a new nomination called, which I think there should be, this isn't about me winning that nomination or participating in that nomination. I really wanted to make sure, in as crystal clear a way as possible, that I said, this isn't about me, this is about the process, and I'm going to remove myself from any outcome to ensure that we focus on getting to the bottom of this.
19: Nate Erskine-Smith is smart, he's articulate, he communicates effectively, but he's also got this tendency to rub some people the wrong way. He's got this this kind of almost entitled vibe with him. Because remember, he was in the federal cabinet for about 15 minutes. And then when Mark Carney came in and realigned the ministers and shuffled people around, he got left out. Erskine Smith, very bitter about that, did a lot of public griping, and then quickly made it clear, all right, my next move is to be the next leader of the provincial Liberals. And he was the first one and one of the loudest voices calling for Bonnie Crombie to go even before her leadership review. So he's been gunning for this. And with respect to this by-election nomination that he was trying to win, he basically told his federal Liberals, look, don't bother running it. Nobody else bother running, or don't back anybody else. Like, this is all going to be mine. That was supposed to be his plan, and as you noted, of course, he lost. Now, Erskine Smith does say there were huge problems with the voting. The way he describes it, it was a gong show. There were people using Amazon receipts as proof of their residency, of where they live, along with foreign passports for photo ID. Others were doing, allegedly, live video calls from the voting booth, which is totally not allowed, but they're getting instructions. Yeah, now here's how you mark your ballot again. Remember I told you. So he's launched this formal appeal of that whole nomination election, which, of course, can and probably does sound like sour grapes from the loser, right?
18: Well, especially because you're reminded of his sour grapes at the federal level, right? You put those two together, he sounded kind of whiny, which was why I was surprised you gave him the touchdown.
19: And it was because of that one twist in the messaging that he put in, that no matter what happens, even if the party says, you know what, we got to redo this nomination vote because there were so many problems, he will not seek nor will he accept that nomination. And that was the twist. That was the change in the messaging and the positioning that made me go, okay, there's the ticket past the sour grapes. There's the little extra nuance and the fundamental twist that changes this, where he can now clearly say, this isn't about me. This isn't about me trying to come back and win that nomination again. It's about the process, and that's got to get fixed.
18: Yeah, I noticed that as you played it, and I figured when I heard touchdown, that's the part you were focusing on. So is this about a politician thinking long game? I can still become leader of the party. I can still run somewhere else, but I'll pull myself out of this race. But I still want it to be proven that the whole thing was just a disaster.
19: Yeah. Yeah, it's very much a long game, and pretty smart, actually. I think it's a fallback to plan B that he never planned on having to use, which is, okay, what if I don't win that nomination? Well, I'm still going to go for the leadership. I'm just going to have to find another place to get a seat and figure that out later. But this is great insulation against that whole, you know, oh, he's just being bitter old Erskine Smith again.
18: Yeah, still sounds kind of bitter, because that sounds like a desperate way to try to save his reputation at the end there, because he was not emphasizing that point early on. Saskatchewan Member of Parliament is raising concerns about the future of the snowbirds, our great snowbirds, not the ones who fly south to go to Florida in the winter, the Canadian Forces snowbirds, suggesting a little uncertainty about their long-term plans. Fraser Tolmie is a Conservative MP for Moose Jaw, Lake Center, whatever, it doesn't matter. He addressed the issue in a recent Saskatchewan radio interview and in some social media posts over the weekend. He says the snowbirds are Canadian icons.
1: The snowbirds are being canceled. This is the last season. They do our nation proud, and we really need to get behind our snowbirds. It's, you know, it's an SOS call. This is like maple syrup. This is like, you know, ice cold Canadian beer. This is like, you know, gravy on our poutine.
19: Touchdown! Gravy on our poutine, Bill.
18: Without gravy, it's just weird, dry, squeaky cheese on French fries.
19: He's playing every card in the deck on this one.
18: He sure is.
19: And really, really getting some mileage out of it. He's also the former mayor of Moose Jaw, and there's a huge RCAF base there, and that's where the snowbirds are based. So this is local for him, too. And he's been hammering hard at the Carney Liberals on this. And what an issue. And, you know, full disclosure from me, as you know, I've been an aircraft geek since I was a kid. I've been a fan of the Snowbirds all my life. I got to fly with them back in my reporter days in advance of the
18: Did you wear a diaper for that, or did you take your chances?
19: I took my chances, and all was well, let's just say.
18: But is it less scary when you're up there because it doesn't feel like you're moving so fast relative to the other planes? Because when I see them flying wingtip to wingtip, I think, oh, my God, what, everything could go wrong here. But does it feel different when you're up there?
19: Well, there's still a degree of that, because what really freaks you out is, you know, you're in a glass canopy, and right above you, right beside you, you are surrounded by other aircraft mere feet away as you're bombing along. And it's, on the one hand, it's terrifying, but on the other, you get such a feeling of confidence and safety, because the pilots are just so incredibly professional and confident. To them, they're just out for a rip. This is nothing different than they do all the time. So that really gives you a great sense of comfort.
18: So why are they in trouble? I mean, the planes are not exactly brand new. Is that part of it? They're becoming obsolete?
19: That's the big issue. Yeah, the aircraft are 50, going on 60 years old. They're long past their best before date. And to replace them, I've seen $1 billion, maybe close to $2 billion to replace the Snowbird aircraft, which I find a pretty astronomical price tag, but whatever, it would be a substantial amount of money to get them new aircraft, which would be the solution. So this is the issue that federal sources are saying is at the root of the problem, is the cost of replacing the aircraft. And all of this has put Defense Minister David McGinty back on his heels. At first, when Ptolemy broke this and was going hard on it, McGinty's office refused all comment. Then in question period, the most he would do was counterattack, saying, oh, the member wants to put the Canadian force, the Snowbirds pilots at risk because the jets are well past their designated lifespan. Then he finally put out a statement saying, I'm going to Moose Jaw next week and I'll map out the future of the Snowbirds there, but Canadians can rest assured we will see them flying in formation for many years to come. No word on what aircraft that might be or what the plan might be. So Ptolemy gets the touchdown, and he forced McGinty to punt. Kick that down the field. Yeah, wait till next week, and then we'll have something to say about this.
18: Thank you, Bob. Have a great rest of the day and week.
19: You too, Bill.
18: 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The Morning Rush continues. Good morning.
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6: Good morning, everyone. The new general manager of OC Transpo, Rick Leary, pledged to boost reliability and rebuild trust, sharing a preview of a 10-point plan to get the service back on track, but many are skeptical about the new ideas. Bill.
18: 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The forecast from the CTV Weather Center.
21: Scattered showers this morning, which will continue into your afternoon. We could see about 15 millimeters of rain into your day ahead, so a very soggy Wednesday forecast for us. 12 degrees is the daytime high, so temperatures staying below seasonal. Into your overnight, showers will end late this evening, but we could still see a few scattered showers overnight, dropping down to 6 degrees in the overnight. Bill?
18: It's 8 degrees right now. Time saver traffic.
22: Bill, we have a collision northbound on the 416 at Hunt Club. That's slowing things down in that direction. Eastbound on the 417 continues to build up at the 416 split until around Woodruff. There is some construction going on in both directions at Greenbank. No lane reductions, but slowing things down for sure. Westbound on the 174, slowing down at 10th line until around Montreal Road. The 174 is reduced to one lane in both directions at Blair. Some backups in that area as well. Back to you.
18: I had a conversation with an audiologist yesterday. This is Hearing Awareness Month, and the importance of taking care of your hearing and getting a hearing aid, because it's not just your hearing, it's your entire cognitive abilities that can be affected if you don't. So coincidentally, maybe not, maybe that someone did some digging because it's Hearing Awareness Month, but we found this story. The first real-time brain-controlled hearing device. Dr. Barry Dworkin will talk about that coming up next on The Morning Rush.
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18: Good morning, Doc.
13: Good morning, Bill.
18: Just reading about the Diet Coke shortage in India because they sell it only in cans, and there's an aluminum shortage because of the war in the Gulf. How would you and I survive without a Diet Coke?
13: Just buy the 2-liter bottles and then put it in the fridge.
18: That's what we would do. Yeah, but they don't have that option. It's only sold in India in cans.
13: Wow. Hmm. Well, they'll have to just cope. What else are they supposed to do?
18: Well, they'll get stuck having Diet Pepsi, I guess. Like, have you noticed Ottawa? Real Pepsi town. Every restaurant I'm in, if I have a Diet Coke, would Pepsi be okay? Fine. And I'm thinking, not really, but if that's all you have.
13: I prefer Diet Pepsi over Diet Coke.
18: You do?
13: I do.
18: And I thought we were friends. Wow. I'm becoming more of a fan now because it's been forced upon me. All right, let's talk about the first real-time brain-controlled hearing device. We had an audiologist on the show yesterday because it's Hearing Awareness Month. And talk about the stigma that goes along with hearing aids. People, they'll put glasses on because people need glasses at all ages. You put that hearing aid in, it's like admitting to the world, I'm an old man falling apart. People don't want to wear them. But the technology is great. They're harder to see. This seems like a next level thing. I'm just not sure why my brain needs to control it. But overall, is this something you see in your practice a lot that people, they're clearly losing their hearing and they don't want to deal with it?
13: Yeah, and also one of the most common issues for people that unfortunately hearing aids can't fully correct is tinnitus, right? The ringing in your ears. I've had that now for about 7 or 8 years. I can hear it right now while I'm talking to you, and you basically have to try and force it out or just get so used to the sound that you are able to edit out that sound so you can just focus on real sounds that are out there.
18: It's like eye floaters. You stop noticing them until someone mentions it, then that's all you can see. So thank you. I now hear a ringing in my ears. Appreciate that.
13: What these particular hearing aids that were developed by Columbia University are designed to deal with what we call the cocktail effect. So you're at a party and everybody is talking all around you, but your brain has the ability to edit out or focus on a particular voice, the person that's talking to you, or you're talking to someone in front of you, but there's a more interesting conversation behind you. So you're sort of nodding at the person in front of you and listening to what the person's talking about behind you. So you're able to.
18: There's no device for rudeness, Doc.
13: That's right. And so your brain is able to parse out all the different sounds. The problem with hearing aids is that they can't do that. They just amplify everything around you. And so it becomes very difficult for you to weed out all those conversations. So in this particular study, what they did is they had a study population. They had epilepsy or have epilepsy, and they had implanted electrodes in their brain. And with those electrodes, they were able to, with their brain waves, create patterns that a computer was able to translate and understand. And in so doing, they were able to do the same thing that we can do with our brains to weed out those particular sounds and in real time. So it actually worked as the person was talking, as they were hearing different voices and sounds around them, they were able to weed that out. And that's kind of, it's important because when you have hearing aids that just amplify everything, it can be difficult in those situations where you have a lot of sound around you to really be able to focus on what's going on. You can't dampen a lot of those sounds because of the hearing aid. So that's what they've done as a proof of concept. Now, obviously, you can't start implanting electrodes into everybody's brain in order to be able to do this for hearing aids. You'll have even less hearing aid uptake than what you talked about right at the beginning of the segment. So the next step would be to try to say, okay, we now have the algorithms, we now have the computer programs to be able to help people do this. Now we have to create a hearing aid that doesn't require electrodes that somehow can pick up the brain waves and be able to work in real time to do this particular feature that we sort of take for granted when we don't require any hearing assistance.
18: Thank you, Doctor. You have a lovely day.
13: Thanks, you too, Bill.
18: Sorry about that ringing in your ears. I wish I could help you. That is not fun. Dr. Barry Dworkin, medical myth busting. Nice to know now when we're at a party and I'm talking to him, he's actually listening to the conversation behind us, not to me at all. You can catch him on the weekends, Sunday mornings at 11, house calls. It's on iHeartRadio and over the airwaves. Up next, it's the 7 a.m. sound off. The Americans are at it again. Fentanyl, Canada. Are we going to be fooled this time like we were last time? Or do we understand now that this is total, complete, and utter BS? As the morning rush continues, good morning.
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19: 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I'm Will Aiello.
20: 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Your top headlines coming up.
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21: A wet day ahead with temperatures staying below seasonal into the afternoon.
22: Ottawa police say an employee of a Kanata auto shop has died after a tire ruptured in a mechanical bay over the weekend. Emergency responders were called to the business on Edgewater Street at around 1:40 Saturday afternoon. Paramedics say the worker in his early 20s was transported to hospital with life-threatening injuries where he was later pronounced dead. A spokesperson for the Ministry of Labor says it was notified of a workplace fatality at Kanata Wheels and is investigating the incident. Police say they are supporting the ministry with the investigation, noting the incident is not believed to be suspicious.
19: OC Transpo's general manager says he will be releasing more details at Thursday's transit committee meeting on an action plan to boost reliability and rebuild trust. Rick Leary giving a preview of the 10-point plan, which includes a return to the double car service on O-Train Line 1 by mid-June. When it comes to buses, the plan will focus on preventative maintenance, adjusting the schedule to reflect real travel times, and updating key performance indicators that measure what customers are experiencing. Laura Shantz, a board member with Ottawa Transit Riders, speaking with CFRA.
23: I'm really curious to see how this plays out. I want to see that two-car service so badly. I want to see us offering, you know, better, more reliable service and getting people on the first train that shows up, not having them wait around on the platform. At the same time, for some of these other goals he laid out, I'm really curious about some of those timelines.
19: Leary added that they are actively hiring more mechanics, and progress is being made on replacing old buses with the new electric vehicles.
22: An audit of project management inside the Ottawa Police Service is raising concerns about oversight, budgeting, and accountability for some of the service's biggest initiatives. CTV's Caitlin Wilson reports.
5: The Auditor General finding some projects are moving forward without proper budgets and in some cases inaccurate information provided to oversight bodies.
6: Overall, the decentralized approach to project management increases the risk of inconsistent project management practices, incomplete project reporting, and reduced comparability between projects.
5: The report also finds some projects are under-resourced and project costs are not always consistently documented or reported. One example, the new district policing model, which started with a $600,000 budget. That number grew to $2.2 million, but the report shows spending to date is much higher, $5.2 million.
6: Not having a formally approved budget from the outset of the project, there is an increased risk of cost overruns and weakened accountability for project spending.
22: The AG making 7 recommendations, Police Chief Eric Stubbs accepting them all, saying the service took many of these projects on after years of staffing and financial pressures.
19: The 4 astronauts who captured the world's attention during their historic journey to the far side of the moon last month will bring their space lore to Ottawa today. Karen Rebo has more.
7: Canadian astronaut Jeremy Hansen and his American Artemis II crewmates have a series of events in the capital, including a scheduled meeting with Prime Minister Mark Carney. Their 10-day mission took Hansen, Mission Commander Reid Wiseman, and astronauts Victor Glover and Christina Cook farther from Earth than any humans before them. Following their meeting with Carney, the crew will then visit the Canadian Museum of Nature to meet with some area school students. They're also scheduled to take part in a sold-out public discussion about their mission at the National Arts Center. Karen Rebo, The Canadian Press.
19: That's the latest in the CTV Newsroom. I'm Will Aiello.
22: And I'm Rosie Edda. Now you're up to date.
17: A wet Wednesday ahead, a high of only 12 degrees today, so temperatures staying below seasonal, and we are expecting showers this morning to continue into the afternoon. 10 up to 15 millimeters of rain is what we could see throughout your day ahead. 6 degrees is the low tonight. We are expecting showers in the evening to end, but we could still see some spotty showers in the overnight, so most of the heavy rain ending this evening. Tomorrow, another cloudy day, some spotty showers off and on, high of 14 for Thursday. Finally, the warm temperatures and sunshine back for Friday, a high of 20 degrees. And temperatures will stick into the 20s throughout the entire long weekend. 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In the CTV Weather Center, I'm Melissa Lamb.
24: 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The collision northbound on the 416 at Hunt Club has been cleared. Still moving a little bit slowly in that direction. Collision both ways on Dunrobin at Lillian Way. Avoid that area completely. It is moving pretty slowly this morning. Eastbound on the 417, lots of heavy congestion beginning at the 416 split until around Woodruff. Westbound on the Queensway, also seeing some buildup beginning at Parktail until Bayshore. Some construction going on at that Bayshore Green Bank area. No lane reductions, but definitely slowing things down this morning. Westbound on the 174, slowing down at 10th line until around Montreal Road. The 174 is reduced to one lane in both directions at Blair. Some backups in that area as well. Jumpstart helps kids across Canada access sport and play so more kids can get into the game. Learn more at jumpstart.canadiantire.ca. With Time Saver Traffic, I'm Hunter Miller.
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1: Wednesday morning, May the 13th. Rainy couple of days coming up, as you just heard, but it's sounding pretty good for the long weekend coming up. I'm excited about that. Warm, sunny. Finally, spring has come. Loving it. It might even be camping weather on the weekend. Well, not for me.

deal. So here we go again. Donald Trump used it to justify tariffs against Canada, right? This terrible drug, and it is a terrible drug, is pouring into the U.S. from Canada, killing their citizens by the thousands, or was it the tens of thousands, the millions? I don't know. With that hyperbole coming out of this man, who knows what he was saying. But, yeah, it was a serious problem. And now the head of the DEA in the United States is talking about Canada again. And this time, please, let's not be fooled by the rhetoric. Let's not be drawn in like a lot of Canadians were by this. Well, you know, maybe if we took care of this problem, secured the U.S. border, maybe they wouldn't impose these tariffs. This is our fault. Canadians, not all, but some were actually saying this. This is our fault, despite the stats. Their argument is, well, they're seeing a little more of it now. Let's just look at the raw numbers, okay? The amount of fentanyl seized going into the United States from Canada in all of 2025 is 77 pounds. 77 pounds, 35 kilograms if you prefer metric. Now, that's a lot of fentanyl that could kill a lot of people because it only takes a tiny little bit to kill you. But compare that to the issue they have on the Mexican border, 11,500 pounds or 5,215 kilograms. You could multiply our 35 by 10, and it would still be a tiny fraction of the problem. But the argument we're hearing yesterday is that, look, the Port of Vancouver is allowing fentanyl products, the products required to make fentanyl, to come into the country from China. Maybe your president can bring this up when he's in China right now to have a conversation with the head of the Chinese government. Maybe that's where you should start instead of blaming Canada, which is where we're obviously headed with this. So the raw ingredients are coming in. They're being made by Mexican drug cartels, and then they're being shipped into the United States. Now, I've no doubt some get shipped into the United States, but I'm going to listen to the RCMP on this more than I'm going to listen to the DEA, who obviously has a political agenda that he's now spouting on behalf of his boss in the White House. The RCMP points out something, and it's too common sense to be wrong. Why would the Mexican drug cartels set up all the way in Canada? Why would they do that? Because there's a Canadian market for fentanyl. They already have access to the U.S. market through Mexico, which we've just talked about. The stats show that. Why would they come to Canada, make the fentanyl here, and then ship it to the U.S. when it's easier to sell it in Canada, especially when the street price of fentanyl is much higher in Canada than it is in the United States? There's no business plan for it. Now, we also have a problem with fentanyl being made in Canada and shipped to other countries around the world, which brings me to the next point. This is a them problem. If the United States is concerned about fentanyl flowing into the U.S. from Canada, secure your damn border. And this is where Canadians, we fell for this hook, line, sinker last time out. We bought into this idea that somehow it's our job to protect their border. That's not how borders work. It's their job to stop products from getting into their country. It's not our job to stop products from leaving the country. Think about this. Has Donald Trump ever crossed the border? Maybe in a private jet. Maybe that's how he doesn't know how they work. Has the head of the DEA ever crossed the border? Of course they have. They know this is total nonsense. They're hoping you've never crossed the border, or you did and you never really thought about it. Well, I'm going to make you think about it. This is how it works. You walk across the border, let's say you're doing it at Niagara Falls, or you're doing it here in the Ottawa area, and you drive across the bridge. You get to the other side where U.S. Customs greets you, because it's not illegal to leave any country. You can just drive out. It's only when you step on the other side that you're now subject to search and seizure by the government of the country that is about to host you. It's their job to secure their side of the border, our job to secure ours. It is absolutely our job to stop the ingredients from coming in through the Port of Vancouver. But not because we want to protect Americans, because we want to protect ourselves. Should we save some American lives along the way? That's fine. But that's not our primary duty as Canadians. Our job is to stop fentanyl ingredients from coming into the country. Other countries are in charge of their borders. That's what makes them sovereign states. They protect their border. Maybe we should send some Canadian troops across the border and help them do the job they clearly can't do on their own. Maybe we should send the RCMP over to their side of the border.

0: border and handle border security for them. Would you like to do that? Could your people not do the job on their own? Are they so incompetent that they can't handle it? When drugs and guns come into the country, our country, from the United States, we criticize our government for not doing enough to stop it. We don't say the Americans need to stop guns on their side of the border. Listen, in the spirit of cooperation, it is good if countries work together. And if we believe a shipment might be about to move into the U.S., we should work together and we should try to help them stop it on their side. Should we be able to identify drugs on their way out and stop it? That's fine, too. But it's not really how borders work. We don't look at every vehicle that drives close to the U.S. border, to every Canadian who walks up to get a better view on the bridge to Niagara Falls. Oh, the falls look beautiful from here. Wait a second. Are you about to leave the country? We're going to search you. It's just not how it happens. It would be chaos at borders. So instead of going to war with us economically over this and blaming your problems on us, how about we go back to working together? We remove the tariffs. And we have the largest unprotected border in the world. And our law enforcement agencies cooperate to stop the flow of fentanyl into all countries and out of all countries. That would be better. But we're not buying it this time. Those of us who were fooled the first time, those of you who were fooled the first time, we now know how borders work. And we're not listening to it. We also know a little something about math. 77 pounds going from Canada into the U.S., there would be more, but that's what they seized. 11,500 from Mexico into the United States. That means two things, one of two things. Either way more fentanyl is flowing in from Mexico, and so they seize more, or they're doing a much better job at the Mexican border than they are at the Canadian border. In either case, it's not an us problem. This is a them problem. It's the Morning Rush. Good morning.
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0: 7:16, let's get an update from the CTV newsroom.
2: Good morning, everyone. An audit of project management inside the Ottawa Police Service is raising concerns about oversight, budgeting, and accountability for some of the service's biggest initiatives. Police Chief Eric Stubbs accepting them all, saying the service took on many of the projects after years of staffing and financial pressures. Bill.
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3: Scattered showers this morning, which will continue into your afternoon. We could see about 15 millimeters of rain into your day ahead. So a very soggy Wednesday forecast for us. 12 degrees is the daytime high, so temperatures staying below seasonal. Into your overnight, showers will end late this evening, but we could still see a few scattered showers overnight, dropping down to 6 degrees in the overnight. Bill?
0: 8 degrees right now. Time saver traffic.
4: Bill, we have a collision on Dunrobin at Lillian Way. That's causing delays in both directions. Eastbound on the 417, traffic continues to build in that direction, beginning at the 416 split until around Woodruff. Westbound on the Queensway, lots of congestion beginning at Parkdale until Bayshore. There is construction in both directions at Greenbank. No lane reductions on the 417, but slowing things down significantly. Back to you.
0: Are we doing a good enough job training our truck drivers? There's a suggestion here in Ontario that we're not. And that impacts on all of us. That's coming up as the Morning Rush continues. Good morning.
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1: Good morning. A few spits of rain. Just look, a few little drops of rain a little while ago. Is it raining right now in the Byward Market? Fund is already checking. He knew that question was coming.
2: No, not really. It kind of same thing. Couple spits. Like I could just see raindrops a little bit, but
1: we had our deck sanded and stained yesterday. So I don't want too much rain. Said it would take 24 hours to dry. It's been about 24 hours now, so not quite. A little less than that. 12 to 24. But it's water-based. So with water-based, you don't want water.
2: No.
1: Not same any, dissolved same.
2: No so, extra water, that's for sure.
1: But it looks really good.
2: Mm-hmm.
1: What a difference. We replaced a bunch of planks and then had it sanded down. Great. You know who I used? Great local company, Slater. Know who that is?
2: Slater Cuckoo.
1: There you go. Yep. He has this great business model where you pay a membership for the year, and then you get discounts all year on any things you have to do around the house. And with me not being quite as handy as you, that's worked out very well.
2: Slater, good St. Mark graduate, former NHLer.
1: That's right. So I'm using them. I want to get the exact name of the company. It's Sterk, S-T-E-R-K.
2: Okay.
1: Sterk. And Slater is the president. Good guy. I talk to him a lot now because they do all this work around the house. He's not actually over at the house doing the work. Comes by to check on it. But yeah, so it's great. I got my own little handyman service now. Slater. And it's S-T-E-R-K. Sterk is the name of the company. 725. The Auditor General here in Ontario says the province is not doing a very good job monitoring commercial truck driver training and licensing programs, which is leading, he says, to a lot of unqualified drivers out there on the roads. And by he, I mean she. Shelley Spence says several undercover students taking the training didn't get the maximum hours. It's 103 and a half hours. It's very weird. 103.5. That's the number of hours required by law. Here's Shelley Spence.
3: But I will say that it is a problem, and that putting controls in place like we're recommending to ensure that students are actually getting the training required is what the ministries that have this oversight should be looking for.
1: How sneaky of them, huh? They put undercover students into the class to make sure they're getting the training they want. Those are big, deadly vehicles on the road if you're not trained properly to drive them,
2: Even
1: if you are. Spence also found career colleges that have cut corners on training hours and skills and found very little oversight from the two provincial ministries involved, too. So it's not just training. It's the aftermath. 7:27 is the time. Good morning. It's the Morning Rush. And coming up next, we'll talk to Councillor Tim Tierney. Been a while since he's been on. It looked like he was going to become the co-host of the show, maybe even the host. Does that mean I have to go to city council meetings? I can't see myself sitting through those. I'd get too angry. Anyway, Tim is going to join us to talk about the updates on the LRT, transit in general, and when are we going to get that East Extension built and open? Well, it's built, but obviously not fully built. Coming up as the Morning Rush continues.
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11: 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I'm Rosie Edgett.
12: 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Your top headlines are coming up.
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13: A wet day ahead with temperatures staying below seasonal in the afternoon.
14: Reaction from transit users after the new general manager of OC Transpo pledged to boost reliability and rebuild trust. Rick Leary sharing a preview of a 10-point plan to get the service back on track, but many are skeptical. CTV's Tyler Fleming has more.
15: After getting off the LRT, Olivia Dito usually stops short from taking the bus. Her reason?
16: It's not very consistent. You're waiting, waiting, and it's never coming. Hence why I'm taking Ubers daily.
17: We want to build the most customer-focused transit system in Canada.
15: Rick Leary announcing a customer-first action plan, developed after spending the last 30 days speaking with transit users, workers, and city staff. First up, Line 1 LRT, which is expected to return to full double-car service by mid-June. And throughout the summer, some older buses will be retired and replaced with electric ones, and more mechanics will be hired. The goal seems simple, a functioning transit system, but the challenge, making it happen and getting riders on board.
16: Been hearing this for a year now.
18: I never do anything yet.
14: Leary is expected to expand on the Customer First Action Plan at Thursday's Transit Committee meeting.
19: An investigation is underway into the death of a man in his early 20s following an incident at an auto shop in the city's West End. First responders were called to a business on Edgewater Street in Kanata for an employee who was seriously injured in one of the mechanical bays after a tire ruptured Saturday afternoon. The man was pronounced dead in hospital. In a statement, the Ministry of Labor says it was notified of a workplace fatality at Kanata Wheels. The ministry is investigating with support from Ottawa police, who say the incident is not believed to be suspicious.
14: We are hearing from Ottawa's police chief after a report from the city's Auditor General identified several gaps in the services, project management oversight, and budgeting. Natalie Goujon says that her team found projects often lacked clear budgets, dedicated staff, and a centralized management process. She adds, in some cases, project costs were not consistently documented or reported. Chief Eric Stubbs agrees improvements are needed, saying the service took many of those projects on after years of staffing and financial pressures.
20: Everyone was so passionate that they could deliver on this. They thought it was important, and we went with it. And we knew that's a problem, and we knew that perfection would not occur, and there'd be a lot of hurdles. But the bulk of the work is already done.
14: Stubbs accepted all 7 recommendations from the AG report, with the police board expected to receive a future update on the progress.
19: With tick season in full swing in our region, Ottawa Public Health says there have already been 29 individuals reported with Lyme disease this year. Here's CTV's Peter Sperling with steps you can take to protect yourself.
21: Ottawa Public Health says it's already seeing concern and questions about tick bites and Lyme disease this season.
22: The longer a tick is attached to someone's body, the greater the chance that if it has the Lyme disease bacteria, that it could transmit it to the individual.
21: If you do find one on you, OPH says to remove it as soon as possible.
22: Either take some needle nose tweezers and really go and try to remove the head gently, very slowly. Don't pull it all out at once because you risk decapitating the head and creating a localized infection. You can use a tick key as well.
21: OPH recommends taking some simple steps to minimize exposure to black-legged ticks. Apply Health Canada-approved insect repellent. Wear long sleeves, long pants with socks tucked in, and wear light-colored clothing so spotting ticks is easier. Peter Sperling, CTV News.
19: That's the latest from the CTV Newsroom. I'm Rosie Edde.
14: And I'm Willie Yellow. Now you're up to date.
1: A wet Wednesday ahead, a high of only 12 degrees today, so temperatures staying below seasonal, and we are expecting showers this morning to continue into the afternoon. 10 up to 15 millimeters of rain is what we could see throughout your day ahead. 6 degrees is the low tonight. We are expecting showers in the evening to end, but we could still see some spotty showers in the overnight, so most of the heavy rain ending this evening. Tomorrow, another cloudy day, some spotty showers off and on, a high of 14 for Thursday. Finally, the warm temperatures and sunshine back for Friday, a high of 20 degrees. And temperatures will stick into the 20s throughout the entire long weekend. 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In the CTV Weather Center, I'm Melissa Lamb.
2: Taking a look at the roads with Time Saver Traffic. We have a collision on Dunrobin at Lillian Way. That's causing delays in both directions. Collision on the eastbound 417 Parkdale off-ramp as well. Avoid that off-ramp if you are exiting the Queensway this morning. Eastbound on the Queensway, seeing some buildup at the 416 split until around Woodruff. Westbound on 174, lots of congestion beginning at Parkdale until Bayshore. Construction in both directions at Greenbank. No lane reductions, but slowing things down on the Queensway for sure this morning. The 174 is reduced to one lane in both directions at Blair. That has some backups in that area. If you are heading westbound, traffic is backed up until around 10th line. Get your rollers ready. 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From the CTV Weather Center, I'm Hunter Miller.
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1: LC Transpo's general manager still has that new train smell about him, but he's been on the job long enough now to talk to some people and get an idea of what we need to do to get this system back up on track. Yes, pun was intended there. Rick Leary is outlining his plan to try to improve the service in the next while. And I don't envy him the job. I can't believe anyone would take the job. Joining us to talk about it is Tim Tierney, who is a member of City Council and the Transit Committee. Good morning, Tim. How are you this morning?
2: Good morning, Bill. Live from Blair LRT station this morning. Yes, that's correct. I'll be taking the train with Rick Leary this morning.
1: Oh, how's he look? Does he have that face of regret about him for coming to Ottawa and taking this on?
2: No, you know what? I like him. He's a pretty scrappy dude, kind of my style. And, he just call it for what it is? I think so. I'll be frank with you, Bill. And, you know, I'm the most critical person of OC Transpo on council. I like transparency. I like everything coming out to tell us what's going on. This guy's not going to sugarcoat anything. And 3.5, almost 4 years of the previous GM, even me requesting to take a ride, let's have a look at things, never happened. Guess what I'm doing? I'm standing in the station. He's coming down. We're checking out different parts of it, and then we're riding the rails downtown. That's a pretty darn good start. And I'm encouraged. I think he's going to, you know, scramble some eggs and make some omelets, but that's what we need. We need somebody that's going to have the fortitude to say, this has to change. Sorry.
1: Is job one getting back to full double car LRT service? Is that his main priority?
2: Absolutely. And that was brought forward yesterday with the 27 cars. Very exciting times. We want to see those things up and rolling. He's saying mid-June. That's good. I'll take him at his word. We will have the update Thursday, so I'm not rolling over and scratch my belly at this point. But when I just asked him yesterday at the thing, hey, you want to go ride some rails and check out my station, you know, because I kind of represent the Eastern Block and we have big concerns. He says, see you tomorrow. I like that. That's the kind of person I want to work with. That's going to address things quickly. So,
1: Tim, thanks for putting the image in our head of you lying on your back with your paws up in the air. Looking for a belly scratch. That's the last thing I needed this morning, but you're a good boy, Tim. Good boy. Good boy. We'll get you a treat. Okay. So yes, it'd be nice to get all the double car LRT trains back on the tracks by mid-June, but how's that going? Do we have the parts? Are we making the repairs necessary? Have we figured out what the issue is so that we don't run into it again?
2: Well, again, this is what it really is about, is he brings something to the table that nobody else could possibly do, aside from his great experience in other stations. Yeah, he ruffled feathers, but guess what? You got to do that to make things work. I think he brings that experience of having those connections with Toronto and Metrolinx, where he's able to make some calls and get things happening, move some parts around. And like they were saying yesterday, you know, there was a fun joke saying, well, they're not married yet with the province, but they're living together. And that means basically if we need access to the parts, while they're gearing towards root cause, and of course my biggest issue, the Eastern extension, so be it. So if he can make deliveries happen where other transit companies are having challenges all across the country, actually, including even good old Montreal, they've had challenges with the REM, as you know. He's making things actually happen. Parts are being delivered.
1: You either know what the root cause is or you don't. I don't know that you can be closing in on it necessarily.
2: Yeah.
1: And as far as I've heard, we still don't know the root cause. So we're just going to keep running into this problem over and over again.
2: 100%. And I believe, and I will be having that conversation with Rick this morning, I think he wants to solve the root cause issue. Could it mean some pain for people? That will be determined. But he's not going to let it go by 3 years, almost 4 years, just saying root cause, root cause, root cause. He's going to find out what that root cause is. We have RTG. I wish Alstom was there tomorrow, Thursday at their committee. But he's getting these people out to the table, whereas before they would just hide in the bushes. I think we're going to identify what the root cause is relatively quick. I don't mean overnight. And he's going to be honest with the public. And if it says, shut this part down, fix this part, do this, so be it. People want a system that's not going to break down every 5 minutes and we're changing bearings like wheels and seasonal changes. So, you know, I have hope. I think the public just wants honesty and they want to get this fixed for real this time.
1: What about the bus problems? You must get it because I get lots of texts and emails from people who are still very frustrated. Before they even get to an LRT station, they've been annoyed by the buses.
2: Yeah, I rode with CTV and Leah LaRocque and I rode downtown one day and you saw the massive issue about 2 months ago with the busing. There was some silver lining yesterday. A lot more of the electrics are arriving again. My opinion on the electric buses. I still think it was a horrible decision of a previous GM that we didn't order the diesels. We threw our eggs in one basket and then we regretted it and almost ran into running around with rickshaws. But they are actually coming in now and the diesel fleet is coming in. And that was mentioned yesterday and we'll get a further update Thursday. The second they're in, they're going to onboard them and get them on the road. And that's good news. Those are dependable buses that work in our very cold climate. So I do have a lot of hope. Do I have some concern? Obviously, with the timing of things with, September, October, 5 day work weeks, students going back to schools where we're going to be at. But I do believe there's going to be a lot of pressure to get things rolling. Will it mean the East is open? Again, Bill, I've always had my doubts, but at the same time, we will see. Mr. Mayor, I'm on the phone with Phil Carroll here. Hi, Bill. He's joined me at the station. And Rick.
1: Morning, Mayor.
2: You just talked to him, Bill. Good morning, Bill.
1: Good morning, Mayor. So I guess the entire council is going to be late for work this morning. You're all on a train.
2: No, we're going to be right on time. We're going to be right on time, Bill. It's going to be a smooth ride.
1: You know how much of a complainer Tim Tierney can be. He could probably host this show. He complains so much, but he sounds pretty optimistic about this new general manager and about getting the trains up and running. Do you share that optimism?
2: I've been very impressed with Rick Leary since he started about a month ago. He's a really solid guy, listens to customers. He ran the fourth or fifth largest transit company in North America for 7 years. There's nothing we've encountered here in Ottawa that he hasn't seen before and dealt with before. So we've got a really strong, competent leader for OC Transpo now, and we're putting the pieces together for a better future. I know it's been a long, tough journey going back 7-8 years to decisions of previous terms of council. But the building blocks are in place. When we complete the upload, we get more money to put into the system. We're bringing in all these new buses, that are going to be, a huge upgrade over what we have now. We're fixing the problems with the light rail. We're fixing the scheduling issues. So all the building blocks are coming together and we're turning the corner on public transit.
1: I could almost interpret your answer there as saying you weren't that happy with the last leader of OC Transpo. Do you think with better leadership, we wouldn't be in the trouble we're in today?
2: Well, I go back to some of the decisions that were made by previous terms of council around the planning and execution of light rail. That's why we ended up with a public inquiry. That's why there were all the issues with line one. We followed the recommendations of the public inquiry and implemented line two and line four very, very smoothly. They've been a huge success. No issues, no problems because we did it properly. We tested it properly before we took it on. That didn't happen with line one. So, we're doing things differently now during this term of council. And now with a brand new leader who's got tons and tons of experience and expertise, we're in a really, really strong position.
1: I'll let you go one more though. The mayor has just joined us along with Tim Tierney, city council member. If we can actually get all of the double cars up and running by mid-June, does that give us a better idea of when that East extension will actually be open?
2: Yeah, that sets the stage for us to do the trial running for the East extension and get it going. So, we're optimistic. Rick is putting the plan together for what the sequence of events will be once we have the double cars running again. And then we'll move immediately to the testing of, the Eastern extension. And I'm looking at it right now because looking east from Blair Station right now at where the trains are soon going to be running. And that's going to be a game changer for the people of Orleans and for public transit and for traffic more generally in Ottawa. The more people who are taking the trains, the fewer people will be on the 174. The fewer people will be in their cars elsewhere, the more buses we'll have to deploy in other parts of the city. So it's going to be a total game changer when that Eastern Extension opens.
1: Well, that 174 is certainly a nightmare. So could we maybe be optimistic for the fall with federal workers coming back more days and by the fall we'll have kids returning to school? Do you think there's a chance that we'll be open then?
2: That's certainly what I'd like to see. But, you know, the number one priority is we're not taking this system from the contractors who are building it until it is ready, until they have met all the conditions, until it has been properly tested, until it's safe for our riders. So we're not going to rush it like they did 6 or 7 years ago. We're not going to push them to an arbitrary timeline to meet some political objective. We're going to take it when it's ready and it's safe and it's the system that the people of Ottawa deserve. That's what we're going to push for.
1: Well, nice job stealing the spotlight from Tim Tierney on stage there.
2: He just elbowed him out of the way and took over.
1: You know? Thank you, guys. Thank you both.
2: Enough. Okay. I'll pass that on to Tim. Have a great day, everybody. Thank you, Bill.
1: The mayor, not our plan, but turned out to be half of the conversation along with Councillor Tim Tierney. It's the Morning Rush. Good morning.
0: Ottawa, up to the minute.
1: Will, it turned out to be a bit of a party here on the show.
3: I was just going to say, I wanted to chime in, but I felt like it was a little bit of a full party, but I was on the outside just knocking on the door. Let me in.
1: You should have jumped in and stolen the spotlight from the mayor.
3: I thought about it, but Bunda gave me the no. Can you believe that?
1: You just reminded me of that guy from the old vaudeville days. You know, he came out with a cane and a top hat, just yeah, danced right in front of the other performer. Look at me. No, Tim actually handed him the phone.
3: Yeah.
1: That was a mistake. You know, you're not getting it back.
3: You've given it to
1: a mayor and a former broadcaster. That's it. Yeah, the microphone is no longer yours.
3: Yeah, the airwaves are ours once we take them. But I thought that was wonderful, Bill. I love the way that played out.
1: So what do you have happening?
3: Yeah, so obviously now that Game 5 was decided in the PWHL, the Ottawa Charge know that they'll be facing the Montreal Victoire, which is wonderful news. So tomorrow night and Saturday, the first two games are in Montreal. And then on Monday, the holiday at the CTC, the Ottawa Charge will bring the series back here at home for game number 3. And the city seems to be really excited. They set the record attendance for a PWHL playoff game the last time they faced, so maybe setting that again on Monday.
1: I'm happy we still have some playoff hockey in the Ottawa area, the nation's capital. That's good. But also, go Sabres.
3: Oh, come on. Did you believe that goal last night off the rim, back of Dovison? And that hurts.
1: That was painful for them. But I loved it.
3: You loved it,
1: I went to
3: yeah,
1: bed after the second period, so when I woke up and saw that highlight goal, I thought, yes!
3: Yeah, it's, you know, it's great. It's still, you know, obviously the Sens being out of it, but it's still great to have the playoff hockey going on, rolling on.
1: Thank you, Will. The forecast now from the CTV Weather Center.
4: Scattered showers this morning, which will continue into your afternoon. We could see about 15 millimeters of rain into your day ahead. So a very soggy Wednesday forecast for us. 12 degrees is the daytime high, so temperatures staying below seasonal. Into your overnight, showers will end late this evening, but we could still see a few scattered showers overnight, dropping down to 6 degrees in the overnight. Bill?
1: 8 degrees right now. Time saver traffic.
5: Bill, the collision on Dunrobin at Lillian Way has been cleared. Things back to normal in that area. Collision eastbound on the 417 at the Parkdale off-ramp. Definitely avoid that off-ramp if you are exiting the Queensway this morning. Disabled vehicle southbound on Kirkwood at Carling. Some heavy congestion in both directions on the Queensway around the Bayshore area. Lots of construction going on in that area. No lane reductions, but slowing things down this morning. Back to you.
1: Well, it's nice to hear the mayor and a member of city council who's a real skeptic being optimistic about OC Transpo. Can I tell you the truth, though? Feels to me like it still comes down to wheels don't fit tracks. And when the curves are tight, it's tearing stuff up. And it's never going to be repaired till we actually tear out the tracks. And no one wants to do that. And in the long run, it can be so expensive to keep having these problems over and over again if you can't get to the root cause. But what do I know? That's just my gut instinct. It's the Morning Rush. Good morning. Trending with Bunda is coming up next. And so we'll change the topic and talk about a Florida mom's 17-year-old daughter, why she's being talked about, coming up next.
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1: They'll be out there today, even in the rain. Not everything they can do in the rain, though. 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There's no point in spraying the weeds. This is on my mind because they're supposed to come today and do the weed control at our place if it's going to be washed right off. So they spend half their time looking at weather forecasts, and they'll squeeze into every window they can. They're not going to waste your time and money by spraying weeds and just have it washed off quickly afterwards, and they know exactly how long it has to stay dry. 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Here's the thing. It's raining again, and NeutralOnOttawa.com has another company, and I saw it looked like they had an army out there. 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It's going to be a bad, bad weekend and summer for mosquitoes. 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
1: 17-year-old girl has gone viral.
7: Well, actually, Bill, it's her Florida mom is going viral for her reaction to her daughter.
1: Okay, well then, let's say we'll compromise. They've gone viral together.
7: And you know what? Usually it's Florida man. Right now we got Florida mom, but you know what? Not.
1: But it's always Florida.
7: It's always Florida.
1: Right? Craziest stories always come out of Florida.
7: Yeah, and depending on how you view the story, because it's been heated online. But so what's going on is this mother and daughter were having dinner, but they ran out of a certain condiment, Bill, when the daughter said, hold on a minute, let me fix this.
8: Here. We were having dinner, and my 17-year-old daughter says to me, there's no ranch. And I said, I'm sorry, I guess we're out of ranch. So she says, hold on. And she gets up and she walks out of the house.
7: Okay, so she gets up and walks out of the house now, Bill.
1: What, going to the store?
7: Is she going to go to the store? Is she going to go to her friend's house? Is she going to go to a neighbor's? What does she do?
8: And she walks right back in. And she goes, I just remembered I have car ranch. When I go to Chick-fil-A, I just get extra packets of ranch and I just keep them in my car. I said, how long has that ranch been in your car? She's like, I don't know, months. You can't just eat ranch that's been sitting in a vehicle. We live in Florida. That is a recipe for explosive diarrhea. She goes, it's fine. Open that up. Don't eat.
7: Now, Bill, if Ben, you're not liking that at all, right?
1: You can't put ranch dressing on anything if it's been in your car.
7: In the...
24: Especially in the Florida heat. That must be curdled or something.
1: Oh, it takes a lot for Ben to weigh in. He's disgusted.
7: And you know what's going viral, though, Bill, is everyone is telling the mom she's wrong.
1: What?
7: The comments are coming in. Girl, I have car ranch, car ketchup, car forks, car spoons, car knives, whatever
1: I
7: need.
1: Well, hold on now. That's a different thing, though. I have car napkins.
7: Oh, yeah.
1: Car spoons, car salt, car pepper, car vinegar. I'm embarrassing myself here, I realize. Even car ketchup.
7: Yeah.
1: But not ranch dressing.
7: I know. No, number of people, though. I'm 49 years old. I have car ranch, purse ranch, pocket ranch, extra fridge ranch, phone a friend ranch. Another one person said ranch is just it's a necessity. But so many people weighed in and had their back saying, no, Chick-fil-A's ranch is self-stable. So you can keep it sealed in the packets outside of the fridge. And then she kind of realized, actually, I might be the one that's in the wrong. She kind of also added that her husband and kids have also had condiments in their car, like Zaxby's Zax sauce or Taco Bell's fire sauce or mild sauces, because her husband was a Taco Bell employee of the month as a teenager. So he has kind of an obsession with that. But she says she had food poisoning years ago. So she is extremely skeptical of food and would never try anything like that and never do it. But yeah. Just crazy, because I personally don't think I would do it either. I'm not a big ranch person in general, but hot sauce I would maybe do. But I was going to ask if you guys would do this, but I think we're all on the same page here. No one's trying this car ranch?
1: According to AI, Chick-fil-A Garden Herb Ranch in packets can generally stay edible in a car even for several days. They're shelf-stable. But it says several days. They don't require refrigeration, but not. She didn't know they could have been in there for weeks, months. Who knows? In Florida.
7: Yeah.
1: Even ketchup for me, couple of days, max.
7: Yeah.
1: A lot of salt in there, sugar, tomatoes. But yeah, I'm suspicious of mayonnaise if it's been in the fridge too long.
7: Well, what about mayonnaise that people, so I know people that don't even put mayonnaise in the fridge. They put it in the cupboard.
1: Yeah, what's wrong with people? That's a fridge item every time.
7: Yeah.
1: It's the Morning Rush. Good morning. I'm Bill Carroll. Coming up after the 8 o'clock news, Bob Reed in the next 30 minutes or so, touchdowns and fumbles. And we're going to talk to the president of the Ontario Trucking Association. Are Ontario truck drivers being properly trained, or are we cutting corners? Coming up.
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28: 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I'm Will Aiello.
29: 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Your top headlines coming up.
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30: A wet day ahead with temperatures staying below seasonal into the afternoon.
31: Ottawa police say an employee of a Kanata auto shop has died after a tire ruptured in a mechanical bay over the weekend. Emergency responders were called to the business on Edgewater Street at around 1:40 Saturday afternoon. Paramedics say the worker in his early 20s was transported to hospital with life-threatening injuries, where he was later pronounced dead. A spokesperson for the Ministry of Labor says it was notified of a workplace fatality at Kanata Wheels and is investigating the incident. Police say they are supporting the ministry with the investigation, noting the incident is not believed to be suspicious.
28: OC Transpo's general manager says he will be releasing more details at Thursday's transit committee meeting on an action plan to boost reliability and rebuild trust. Rick Leary giving a preview of the 10-point plan, which includes a return to the double car service on O-Train Line 1 by mid-June. When it comes to buses, the plan will focus on preventative maintenance, adjusting the schedule to reflect real travel times, and updating key performance indicators that measure what customers are experiencing. Laura Shantz, a board member with Ottawa Transit Riders, speaking with CFRA.
32: I'm really curious to see how this plays out. I want to see that two-car service so badly. I want to see us offering, you know, better, more reliable service and getting people on the first train that shows up, not having them wait around on a platform. At the same time, for some of these other goals he laid out, I'm really curious about some of those timelines.
28: Leary added that they are actively hiring more mechanics, and progress is being made on replacing old buses with the new electric vehicles.
31: An audit of project management inside the Ottawa Police Service is raising concerns about oversight, budgeting, and accountability for some of the service's biggest initiatives. CTV's Caitlin Wilson reports.
33: The Auditor General finding some projects are moving forward without proper budgets and in some cases inaccurate information provided to oversight bodies.
34: Overall, the decentralized approach to project management increases the risk of inconsistent project management practices, incomplete project reporting, and reduced comparability between projects.
33: The report also finds some projects are under-resourced and project costs are not always consistently documented or reported. One example, the new district policing model, which started with a $600,000 budget. That number grew to $2.2 million, but the report shows spending to date is much higher, $5.2 million.
34: Not having a formally approved budget from the outset of the project, there's an increased risk of cost overruns and weakened accountability for project spending.
31: The AG making 7 recommendations, Police Chief Eric Stubbs accepting them all, saying the service took many of these projects on after years of staffing and financial pressures.
28: The 4 astronauts who captured the world's attention during their historic journey to the far side of the moon last month will bring their space lore to Ottawa today. Karen Rebo has more.
35: Canadian astronaut Jeremy Hansen and his American Artemis II crewmates have a series of events in the Capitol, including a scheduled meeting with Prime Minister Mark Carney. Their 10-day mission took Hansen, Mission Commander Reid Wiseman, and astronauts Victor Glover and Christina Cook farther from Earth than any humans before them. Following their meeting with Carney, the crew will then visit the Canadian Museum of Nature to meet with some area school students. They're also scheduled to take part in a sold-out public discussion about their mission at the National Arts Center. Karen Rebo, The Canadian Press.
28: That's the latest in the CTV newsroom. I'm Will Aiello.
31: And I'm Rosie Edda. Now you're up to date.
0: A wet Wednesday ahead, a high of only 12 degrees today, so temperatures staying below seasonal, and we are expecting showers this morning to continue into the afternoon. 10 up to 15 millimeters of rain is what we could see into throughout your day ahead. 6 degrees is the low tonight. We are expecting showers in the evening to end, but we could still see some spotty showers in the overnight, so most of the heavy rain ending this evening. Tomorrow, another cloudy day, some spotty showers off and on, a high of 14 for Thursday. Finally, the warm temperatures and sunshine back for Friday, a high of 20 degrees, and temperatures will stick into the 20s throughout the entire long weekend. 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
9: Taking a look at the roads with Time Saver Traffic. The collision on the eastbound 417 Parkdale off-ramp has been cleared. Disabled vehicle southbound on Kirkwood at Carling. That's slowing things down in that area. Eastbound on the 417, lots of buildup at the 416 split until around Woodruff. Westbound on the Queensway, seeing heavy congestion beginning at the 174 split until Nicholas, as well as Parkdale until Bayshore. Construction in both directions on the 417 at Greenbank. There's no lane reductions, but that's slowing things down significantly. Westbound on the 174 slowing down at 10th line. That bleeds into the 417. The Champlain Bridge, really the only bridge giving you problems this morning coming in from Gatineau. All others are moving well. Riverside Drive moving quite slowly, approaching Bank Street. Lots of construction in that area. Avoid it altogether today. It's the all-weather drive main event. 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Doesn't stand a chance. With Time Saver Traffic, I'm Hunter Miller.
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1: But I will say that it is a problem, and that putting controls in place like we're recommending to ensure that students are actually getting the training required is what the ministries that have this oversight should be looking for.
2: Ontario's Auditor General, what's she talking about there? Well, she says the province isn't properly monitoring commercial truck driver training and licensing, that private career colleges are cutting corners, reducing training hours, failing to properly teach some certain basic

0: to the industry. It's much appreciated.
1: It's funny. I had a long road trip last week, and I sit to my wife watching these truck drivers. That is a tough and lonely job. Hour after hour on the road, it is tough to concentrate, and your body gets stiff and sore, and you're wiggling around, and they have a lot more at stake with all that cargo behind them and just these big, heavy vehicles. So relatively speaking, I think we do pretty well here in Ontario. But are you concerned, Steve, that the Auditor General is onto something here, that the colleges, the private ones, are cutting corners?
0: I think yesterday's report wasn't a surprise, Bill. In fact, you know, to be quite frankly, I thought it would come in much worse.
1: Really?
0: Bill, look, for the last 10 years, we've seen a rapid deterioration of a segment of our industry, and it's gotten worse and worse. What the Auditor General highlighted yesterday was one side of the coin, the training side, the poor side. Not all schools, some of them, and a growing portion of them. But I think the logic also determines, and it's the reality is, well, if you have poorly trained drivers, Bill, who's hiring them? And there is a massive market in the underground economy for poorly trained drivers because those companies don't care about safety, Bill. All they care about is the bottom line, and they get cheap labor that jeopardizes all of us.
1: They get cheap labor, meaning where they're recruiting people from? Are you talking about people coming into the country from elsewhere that maybe are not familiar with Canadian roads? Or what are we discussing here?
0: No, what we're discussing is a system of rot in our industry, from training through to the ownership and the lack of oversight in government. There has been a growth of a model, an underground economy model called Driver Inc. And these schools, that's who they're training drivers for, that side of the equation of our industry. And so what the Auditor General report showed is that we can no longer trust schools and fleets to always do the right thing. You said very kind and right words about our industry. There are many fleets who don't need strong oversight every day. We all need rules. You need guidelines to follow, but they follow them. The drivers follow them. The fleets make sure that the drivers are following them. There's a culture of safety, but there is a growing segment, about a third of our industry at the ownership level, that don't have that. They don't ingrain safety into their fleets, and they actively recruit from these schools to maintain lower cost and competitive advantage at the risk of public safety, at the significant risk of public safety.
1: Are you saying they know that, too, when they recruit from these schools, that they're not getting someone who is as trained as they should be?
0: Oh, absolutely. Absolutely. It's a model, Bill. This isn't happenstance. This is a business model. Just like you, if you were starting your own business, Bill, and you're sitting down going to the bank, this is their model.
1: Quickly train them, then hire them at a lower rate, and then put them out on the roads.
0: I'm going to tell you a story of what I've heard recently. And this is the sad tragedy at all, because there's a sad tragedy for everyone, including these truck drivers that get behind this wheel. I know of a member that sold a used truck to a company and later found out that one of these poorly trained drivers died driving through Western Canada over a mountaintop. And why? A safe company would never send a raw recruit out into Western Canada through the mountains. There's a series of progressions that are done with that driver. They're upskilled. Then they do local routes and maybe regional routes. And Bill, there's a gradual process. There's a way to do it. Lives are being lost of Canadians. And quite frankly, lives are being lost of these young men and women that are being manipulated through this system, putting on the highway, jeopardizing the public, and jeopardizing themselves, all for the bottom line of some ownership in our industry.
1: What's the responsibility of people who are hiring these trucks to move their goods, products across the country? Are they responsible for some of this, maybe looking for the lowest price, especially these days with the cost of diesel fuel?
0: They've created it. Think about it. If there was no demand for these drivers, where would these drivers go? There'd be no demand for the schools.
1: So how do you know? You've got a company, you're going to hire a trucking firm to move your product across the country.
0: Yep.
1: How do you know which ones are the good ones?
0: Well, you know, you have the sad reality is that they're just like there are good schools and good trucking companies and good users of transportation.

0: transportation. There are also bad ones. Let's go for the bottom line. I think the market, I have to watch myself, Bill. I don't want to end up in Competition Act jail. But let's just say the average cost of moving a load is $1,000 between point A and point B. And all of a sudden, the fleet comes along and are offering it for $500. Do you think they found the magic formula to reduce the cost between point A and point B by 50%?
1: Well, it would be tempting to take it for sure.
0: That's what occurs. That is exactly what occurs.
1: Well, we need to crack down on both sides, don't we? We need to crack down on the schools to make sure they're training people properly. And we need the provinces and their departments that are in charge. They have to do their job as well, right? They have to make sure that drivers are properly trained and that trucks are safe and all of those things. It's not one problem. It's a number of problems, it sounds like.
0: Correct. You have to address the schools. You have to address the licensing. We're calling for the licensing to be a vocational license, meaning if you move a tanker truck, you get a tanker truck license. You also then need to have more significant oversight over the fleets. The Auditor General said 25% of the driving schools were never visited by the ministry. I've got a better number for you. 80%, 80, of the trucking companies in Ontario are never visited by the ministry. That's your problem.
1: For years, I sat and watched big trucks come up to Giant Tiger on George Street and back down that tiny alley. They've got about 2 inches on each side.
0: Yep.
1: Watch these truck drivers back it down perfectly. I think, well, there's a job I could never do because there's no chance I could ever put that truck backwards down that narrow alley. But that's what good training can do. And bad training, well, I guess the worst case scenario there is you dent the building and you dent the truck. But out on the roads, Steve, it can get a lot worse than that. It can be very deadly.
0: Absolutely, Bill. Absolutely.
1: Thanks for your time today. Appreciate it.
0: No, you take care of yourself.
1: Steve Laskowski, president of the Ontario Trucking Association. And the ministry, if you missed this earlier when we talked about it, the attorney, the auditor general, they actually put undercover students into those schools to see if they were properly training people, and it didn't go well. It's the Morning Rush. Good morning. I'm Bill Carroll.
2: Ottawa, up to the minute.
1: 8:17, an update from the CTV newsroom with Rosie. Good morning.
3: Good morning to you, Bill. Well, the race is heating up for the Canadian headquarters of a new defense, security, and resilience bank. Four of Canada's largest cities, including Ottawa, are vying for the HQ. Premier Doug Ford is putting his weight behind Toronto, but Ottawa's mayor says our city is the right location. So you got Vancouver, Montreal, Toronto, and Ottawa all competing for this bank. The federal government's going to decide where it goes, but Ford is trying to tip the scales in favor of Toronto. So
1: I'm not happy with Daddy Ford
3: too.
1: Today.
3: Thank you very much, Bill.
1: We're his second child, Ottawa.
3: Come
1: we deserve
3: now.
1: Some attention. It's always Toronto. Big brother gets everything.
3: He is a premier of Ontario.
1: Yes.
3: What's up?
1: Premier Ford, what about us?
3: He's treating us like a stepchild.
1: Yeah, throw us under the bank.
3: I didn't like that. I heard that.
1: He should have said, I'm happy with either Toronto or Ottawa.
3: Why put all your weight behind Toronto? Like, come on, show us a little bit of love. I'm a little bit upset with that. Can I get his phone number, please?
1: I always knew he loved them more.
3: Can I get his number, please? But wait, his number is available, right? If I just look it up.
1: It is now, yeah.
3: Yeah, you know.
1: NDP gave it out to everybody.
3: Oh, no, really? I need to give him a call and say, come on, show Ottawa some love here. It would be a great thing to have the bank right here in Ottawa, too, and I think it would be the best choice, right?
1: Well, maybe Ottawa should give him a little more love, too, at election time.
3: Oh, there.
1: Maybe if we might occasionally vote conservative.
3: Wait. Come on. You were with me at the start.
1: I know, but... It really is a chicken and egg scenario. Would we get more if we elected more, or is it the other way around?
3: Yeah, but wait a minute. We're talking about he's backing Toronto, and you're saying like we should show him more love. Toronto's got
1: and the GTA is not solidly conservative.
3: No, but they
1: either.
3: Show a lot of love for
1: the downtown Toronto.
3: Well.
1: They don't vote for him,
3: right? And yet he's showing love for Toronto, so.
1: I feel like I've heard this conversation in the backseat of my car between my son and daughter for years.
3: Back and forth.
1: Thank you, Rosie.
3: Thank you, Bill.
1: only half kidding about that. I wish that we wouldn't have said Toronto over Ottawa.
3: I just wish that. Exactly. Yeah. Just show, like, maybe neutral. Can you be a neutral? Or, you know, or just say, hey, Ontario's a great place for this bank.
1: Exactly. Either city would be excellent and better than the others.
3: That's what I'm saying, Bill. Thank you very much. Bye-bye.
1: There you go. There goes my little sister, Rosie. See, we stopped arguing in the backseat of the car. It's 8:19, an update now from the CTV Weather Center.
4: Scattered showers this morning, which will continue into your afternoon. We could see about 15 millimeters of rain into your day ahead. So a very soggy Wednesday forecast for us. 12 degrees is the daytime high, so temperatures staying below seasonal. Into your overnight, showers will end late this evening, but we could still see a few scattered showers overnight, dropping down to 6 degrees in the overnight. Bill?
1: 8 degrees right now. Time saver traffic.
5: Bill, the disabled vehicle southbound on Kirkwood at Carling still causing delays in that area. Eastbound on the 417, heavy congestion beginning at the 416 split until Woodruff. Westbound on the Queensway, lots of buildup beginning at the 174 split until Nicholas, as well as Parkdale until Bayshore. Lots of construction going on in both directions at the Bayshore location on the 417, so do be cautious on your morning commute. Back to you.
1: Appreciate that. Coming up next, another American company coming to the country, which we can now boycott. Gonna be tough, though. I do like their donuts. That's next, as the morning rush continues.
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1: You ever lose your job, you know what to do. Don't panic. Don't tell anyone. This is how I would do it. I wouldn't even tell my wife or kids until I'd emailed Lior Samfiru, the employment lawyer. 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You just lost your job. They've offered you a package. Don't panic. Take a deep breath. Email Lior Samfiru. Send them the information. Then when you go home, hey, I lost my job today, honey. 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
1: U.S. fast food chain Dunkin's coming back to Canada. They were mostly in Quebec last time they were here, but they pulled out, went back home. Good. One more easy company to boycott, right? I mean, Tim Hortons versus Dunkin. Nothing easier than that. Here's the problem, though. Tim Hortons, is it really Canadian now? Owned by an international company, biggest shareholders in Brazil. And while this is an American company, it's Peter Mamas and his Montreal-based company that is bringing the brand in. So they're going to own the Canadian branch of it. So is that really American? I had this trouble, too. It was a burger place once. Five Guys. American company, but there are Canadians working there. It's local beef. Oh, it can be tricky, can't it? Mm. Not so easy to boycott things. Here's Peter Mamas on bringing back Dunkin' Donuts.
2: I went through the whole gam of products, from the hot coffees to the espresso base to the refreshers to the cold brews. I tried their breakfast sandwiches, and I kind of find that they're a step above of what's being offered here in that category in Canada. So I thought it'd be a good move to bring Dunkin' back.
1: You know, when donut companies talk about their products now, they never mention donuts. You know what I'm saying? Like, it's irrelevant. But you know what? I'm happy with competition for Tim Hortons, and let me tell you why. I've been meaning to get this off my chest for a while. My favorite sandwich, you ever get the ham and cheddar at Tim Hortons? It's gone. I'm told that there may be some franchisees who still have it. I can't find any. That was my favorite thing, the cheddar and ham sandwich. Not on the menu. Little of that, what was that stuff, the flavored mayo they put on? Ooh. Mm. Whatever, that honey flavored. Yeah, that was it. Oh, my, that was so good. I'm not even a big honey fan, but I loved that. So maybe it'll bring Tim Hortons back to their A game. Notice they've been slipping a bit lately. Also, while I'm on the subject, I pull up to Tim Hortons. Their breakfast menu is up, and I'm scanning it down, and you hear the little voice. Are you collecting points today or whatever? No. Okay, here, what would you like? And I'm looking up. Yeah, I'm thinking, and it's gone. Flips to another menu. Oh, and I have to tell them, just wait. I'm waiting for the breakfast menu to come out. Oh, okay, there it is. So I was thinking, oh, it's gone again. And there's nothing on the menu. There's like a Boston cream, no other donuts. And every time I order one, they say, yeah, let me check and see if we have it. You're a donut store. Must have it. Where's that grilled cheese, by the way? Love that, too. Can't get it on the menu. So competition is a good thing.
3: You're not the first one that I've heard so far in the last little while to bring up the ham and cheddar.
1: Oh, it's a thing. It's People a are talking thing. About the ham and cheddar.
3: Oh, yeah.
1: I want it back, and I want it back now. It's 8:30. It's the Morning Rush. Touchdowns and Fumbles with Bob Reed coming up next. And he's going to talk about some people in the news and see if they drop the ball coming up.
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5: Good morning. I'm Rosie Edmond.
6: 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Your top headlines are coming up.
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7: A wet day ahead with temperatures staying below seasonal into the afternoon.
6: Reaction from transit users after the new general manager of OC Transpo pledged to boost reliability and rebuild trust. Rick Leary sharing a preview of a 10-point plan to get the service back on track, but many are skeptical. CTV's Tyler Fleming has more.
8: After getting off the LRT, Olivia Dito usually stops short from taking the bus. Her reason?
9: It's not very consistent. You're waiting, and it's never coming. Hence why I'm taking Ubers daily.
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8: Rick Leary announcing a customer-first action plan, developed after spending the last 30 days speaking with transit users, workers, and city staff. First up, Line 1 LRT, which is expected to return to full double-car service by mid-June. And throughout the summer, some older buses will be retired and replaced with electric ones, and more mechanics will be hired. The goal seems simple, a functioning transit system, but the challenge, making it happen and getting riders on board.
9: Been hearing this for a year now.
11: I never do anything yet.
6: Leary is expected to expand on the Customer First Action Plan at Thursday's Transit Committee meeting.
5: An investigation is underway into the death of a man in his early 20s following an incident at an auto shop in the city's West End. First responders were called to a business on Edgewater Street in Kanata for an employee who was seriously injured in one of the mechanical bays after a tire ruptured Saturday afternoon. The man was pronounced dead in hospital. In a statement, the Ministry of Labor says it was notified of a workplace fatality at Kanata Wheels. The ministry is investigating with support from Ottawa police, who say the incident is not believed to be suspicious.
6: We are hearing from Ottawa's police chief after a report from the city's Auditor General identified several gaps in the service's project management oversight and budgeting. Natalie Goujon says that her team found projects often lacked clear budgets, dedicated staff, and a centralized management process. She adds, in some cases, project costs were not consistently documented or reported. Chief Eric Stubbs agrees improvements are needed, saying the service took many of those projects on after years of staffing and financial pressures.
11: Everyone was so passionate that they could deliver on this. They thought it was important, and we went with it. And we knew that's a problem, and we knew that perfection would not occur, and there'd be a lot of hurdles. But the bulk of the work is already done.
6: Stubbs accepted all 7 recommendations from the AG report, with the police board expected to receive a future update on the progress.
5: With tick season in full swing in our region, Ottawa Public Health says there have already been 29 individuals reported with Lyme disease this year. Here's CTV's Peter Sperling with steps you can take to protect yourself.
12: Ottawa Public Health says it's already seeing concern and questions about tick bites and Lyme disease this season.
13: The longer a tick is attached to someone's body, the greater the chance that if it has the Lyme disease bacteria, that it could transmit it to the individual.
12: If you do find one on you, OPH says to remove it as soon as possible.
13: Either take some needle nose tweezers and really go and try to remove the head gently, very slowly. Don't pull it all out at once because you risk decapitating the head and creating a localized infection. You can use a tick key as well.
12: OPH recommends taking some simple steps to minimize exposure to black-legged ticks. Apply Health Canada-approved insect repellent. Wear long sleeves, long pants with socks tucked in, and wear light-colored clothing so spotting ticks is easier. Peter Sperling, CTV News.
5: That's the latest from the CTV Newsroom. I'm Rosie Edda.
6: And I'm Willie Yellow. Now you're up to date.
7: A wet Wednesday ahead, a high of only 12 degrees today, so temperatures staying below seasonal, and we are expecting showers this morning to continue into the afternoon. 10 up to 15 millimeters of rain is what we could see throughout your day ahead. 6 degrees is the low tonight. We are expecting showers in the evening to end, but we could still see some spotty showers in the overnight, so most of the heavy rain ending this evening. Tomorrow, another cloudy day, some spotty showers off and on, high of 14 for Thursday. Finally, the warm temperatures and sunshine back for Friday, a high of 20 degrees. And temperatures will stick into the 20s throughout the entire long weekend. Fireplaces, heating, AC, roofs, gutters, masonry. 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In the CTV Weather Center, I'm Melissa Lamb.
14: Taking a look at the roads with Time Saver Traffic. Things continue to move slowly along the major routes. Disabled vehicle southbound on Kirkwood at Carling still causing delays in that area. Eastbound on the 417, lots of buildup at the 416 split until around Maitland. Westbound the Queensway, tons of congestion beginning at the 174 split until around Nicholas, as well as Parkdale until Bayshore. There are lane reductions in both directions on the 417 around Greenbank, so do take that into consideration on your morning commute. Westbound on the 174 slowing down at 10th line, that bleeds into the 417. Riverside Drive moving slowly approaching Bank Street. Lots of construction going on in that area, so avoid it altogether throughout the day. It's the all-weather drive main event. 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With Time Saver Traffic, I'm Hunter Miller.
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1: Went to bed last night feeling a little under the weather, thinking, I don't know, got some stomach thing going on for a couple of days. Maybe I should take the day off. No, I can't do that. It's Wednesday. It's Bob Reed's day. Principal at BroadwayStrategy.com. It's touchdowns and fumbles. Good morning, Bob. I wouldn't miss it.
30: Atta boy, Bill. You're a trooper.
1: I missed it last week, but I was on vacation. Took a couple of days off. And I, you know, I regretted it. I regretted not having you on, not being here to do the show with you. So anyway, nice to have you on a Wednesday morning as usual. Let's dig right in here. Liberal MP Nate Erskine-Smith cast some doubt on a potential leadership bid for the provincial Liberals just hours after filing a notice of appeal, by the way, that the he's challenging the party and the results of his nomination race. He lost it, of course, because no one who wins it ever challenges, obviously. He was vying to represent the provincial party in the upcoming Scarborough Southwest by-election. And then, winning that, he would move ahead and try to become the leader of the party. But now, he says that may not happen.
31: The point can't be that this is about some personal outcome that I'm seeking, some advantage that I'm seeking, not to be reinstated as the candidate. If there is going to be a new nomination called, which I think there should be, this isn't about me winning that nomination or participating in that nomination. I really wanted to make sure, in as crystal clear a way as possible, that I said, this isn't about me, this is about the process, and I'm going to remove myself from any outcome to ensure that we focus on getting to the bottom of this.
30: Nate Erskine-Smith is smart, he's articulate, he communicates effectively, but he's also got this tendency to rub some people the wrong way. He's got this kind of almost entitled vibe with him, because remember, he was in the federal cabinet for about 15 minutes, and then when Mark Carney came in and realigned the ministers and shuffled people around, he got left out. Erskine-Smith, very bitter about that, did a lot of public griping, and then quickly made it clear, all right, my next move is to be the next leader of the provincial Liberals. And he was the first one, and one of the loudest voices, calling for Bonnie Crombie to go even before her leadership review. So he's been gunning for this. And with respect to this by-election nomination that he was trying to win, he basically told his federal Liberals, look, don't bother running it. Nobody else bother running, or don't back anybody else. Like, this is all going to be mine. That was supposed to be his plan. And as you noted, of course, he lost. Now, Erskine-Smith does say there were huge problems with the voting. The way he describes it, it was a gong show. There were people using Amazon receipts as proof of their residency, of where they live, along with foreign passports for photo ID. Others were doing, allegedly, live video calls from the voting booth, which is totally not allowed, but they're getting instructions. Yeah, now here's how you mark your ballot again. Remember I told you. So he's launched this formal appeal of that whole nomination election, which, of course, can and probably does sound like sour grapes from the loser, right?
1: Well, especially because you're reminded of his sour grapes at the federal level, right? You put those two together. He sounded kind of whiny, which was why I was surprised you gave him the touchdown.
30: And it was because of that one twist in the messaging that he put in, that no matter what happens, even if the party says, you know what, we got to redo this nomination vote because there were so many problems, he will not seek nor will he accept that nomination. And that was the twist. That was the change in the messaging and the positioning that made me go, okay, there's the ticket past the sour grapes. There's the little extra nuance and the fundamental twist that changes this, where he can now clearly say, this isn't about me. This isn't about me trying to come back and win that nomination again. It's about the process, and that's got to get fixed.
1: Yeah, I noticed that as you played it, and I figured when I heard touchdown, that's the part you were focusing on. So is this about a politician thinking long game? I can still become leader of the party. I can still run somewhere else, but I'll pull myself out of this race. But I still want it to be proven that the whole thing was just a disaster.
30: Yeah. Yeah, it's very much a long game and pretty smart, actually. I think it's a fallback to plan B that he never planned on having to use, which is, okay, what if I don't win that nomination? Well, I'm still going to go for the leadership. I'm just going to have to find another place to get a seat and figure that out later. But this is great insulation against that whole, you know, oh, he's just being bitter old Erskine Smith again.
1: Yeah, still sounds kind of bitter, because that sounds like a desperate way to try to save his reputation at the end there, because he was not emphasizing that point early on. Saskatchewan Member of Parliament is raising concerns about the future of the snowbirds, our great snowbirds, not the ones who fly south to go to Florida in the winter, the Canadian Forces snowbirds, suggesting a little uncertainty about their long-term plans. Fraser Tolmie is a Conservative MP for Moose Jaw, Lake Center, whatever, it doesn't matter. He addressed the issue in a recent Saskatchewan radio interview and in some social media posts over the weekend. He says the snowbirds are Canadian icons.
0: The snowbirds are being canceled. This is the last season. They do our nation proud, and we really need to get behind our snowbirds. It's, you know, it's an SOS call. This is like maple syrup. This is like, you know, ice cold Canadian beer. This is like, you know, gravy on our poutine.
2: Touchdown!
30: Gravy on our poutine, Bill.
1: Without gravy, it's just weird, dry, squeaky cheese on French fries.
30: He's playing every card in the deck on this one.
1: He sure is.
30: And really, really getting some mileage out of it. He's also the former mayor of Moose Jaw, and there's a huge RCAF base there, and that's where the snowbirds are based. So this is local for him, too. And he's been hammering hard at the Carney Liberals on this. And what an issue. And, you know, full disclosure from me, as you know, I've been an aircraft geek since I was a kid. I've been a fan of the snowbirds all my life. I got to fly with them back in my reporter days in advance of the
1: Did you wear a diaper for that, or did you take your chances?
30: I took my chances, and all was well, let's just say.
1: But is it less scary when you're up there because it doesn't feel like you're moving so fast relative to the other planes? Because when I see them flying wingtip to wingtip, I think, oh my God, everything could go wrong here. But does it feel different when you're up there?
30: Well, there's still a degree of that, because what really freaks you out is, you know, you're in a glass canopy, and right above you, right beside you, you are surrounded by other aircraft mere feet away as you're bombing along. And it's, on the one hand, it's terrifying, but on the other, you get such a feeling of confidence and safety, because the pilots are just so incredibly professional and confident. They're, to them, They're just out for a rip. This is nothing different than they do all the time. So that really gives you a great sense of comfort.
1: So why are they in trouble? I mean, the planes are not exactly brand new. Is that part of it? They're becoming obsolete?
30: That's the big issue. Yeah, the aircraft are 50, going on 60 years old. They're long past their best before date. And to replace them, I've seen one as $1 billion, maybe close to $2 billion to replace the Snowbird aircraft, which I find a pretty astronomical price tag, but whatever, it would be a substantial amount of money to get them new aircraft, which would be the solution. So this is the issue that federal sources are saying is at the root of the problem, is the cost of replacing the aircraft. And all of this has put Defense Minister David McGinty back on his heels. At first, when Ptolemy broke this and was going hard on it, McGinty's office refused all comment. Then in question period, the most he would do was counterattack, saying, the member wants to put the Canadian the Snowbird's pilots at risk because the jets are well past their designated lifespan. Then he finally put out a statement saying, I'm going to Moose Jaw next week, and I'll map out the future of the Snowbirds there, but Canadians can rest assured we will see them flying in formation for many years to come. No word on what aircraft that might be or what the plan might be. So Ptolemy gets the touchdown, and he forced McGinty to punt. Kick that down the field. Yeah, wait till next week, and then we'll have something to say about this.
1: Thank you, Bob. Have a great rest of the day and week.
30: You too, Bill.
1: 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The Morning Rush continues. Good morning.
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2: OC Transpo's general manager says he will be releasing more details at Thursday's transit committee meeting. Rick Leary giving a preview of the 10-point plan, which includes a return to double car service on the O train line 1. By mid-June. Bill.
1: The forecast from the CTV Weather Center.
3: Scattered showers this morning, which will continue into your afternoon. We could see about 15 millimeters of rain into your day ahead. So a very soggy Wednesday forecast for us. 12 degrees is the daytime high, so temperatures staying below seasonal. Into your overnight, showers will end late this evening, but we could still see a few scattered showers overnight, dropping down to 6 degrees in the overnight. Bill.
1: Yeah, I don't like what my weather app is now doing with the long weekend weather. Now Saturday, 45% chance of rain. Sunday, sunny. Monday, 30% chance of rain. Not as good as it looks. Still not bad, but it was a good look a while ago. It's 8 degrees right now. Time saver traffic.
14: Bill, stop and go traffic on the Queensway in both directions around the Bayshore Maitland area. Some construction going on down there. No lane reductions, but definitely causing some slowdowns this morning. Champlain Bridge still experiencing some slowdowns coming in from Gatineau. All other bridges are moving well. Some construction going on the 174 that has the road reduced to one lane in both directions at Blair. Seeing some backups if you are heading onto the 417. Back to you.
1: If I were to ask you, who are the hottest duo in Canadian music around the world right now, the most talked about? You might pick the surviving two guys from Rush because they're on tour right now. You'd be wrong. It's the strangest duo or band, can I even call them that, that maybe you've ever seen or heard. And everybody is talking about this band in Canada. Coming up next on The Morning Rush.
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1: I went to YouTube this morning. I was looking for something. And the first thing I saw, the most trending video on YouTube, is this duo from Canada. And I thought, okay, it was titled, "Why Is This Riff So Addictive?" And I said, I finally have to talk about these guys because it's everywhere. Here's the riff that's so addictive.

0: Okay, you want to say the name of the band, Bunda? You want to take a shot at it? They're from the Saguenay region of Quebec, up in Chicoutimi, my wife's place of birth. We still visit there. We'll be there this summer. And this band is all the talk across the planet. Can you say the name?
1: I cannot.
0: Give it a shot.
1: I'm trying to remember.
0: Because it's going to be their biggest problem is people can't pronounce it.
1: Well, and it's on top of that. I've never heard of them, but I do believe it's. I can't even see the name. I have the
0: go
1: name.
0: For it. Come on.
1: Agine de Poitrine.
0: Close enough. I think I could be wrong now. Agine de Poitrine.
1: Poitrine. Okay.
0: Agine is like angina, you know, heart attack.
1: Okay.
0: And so roughly translated, I guess you could say heart attack. It's more like squeezing of the heart, but heart attack. They're called heart attack. Back in February, some U.S. radio station got a hold of them and started to play it, and it went viral. Then Dave Grohl of Foo Fighters was asked in an interview, they're doing a promotional tour right now for their new album and tour, what are you listening to right now? And he said, Agine de Poitrine. And the guy said, what the hell is that? And he said, it's this crazy rock duo. They wear these paper mache costumes and masks. One guy's got this giant polka dot triangle on his head and this long giant nose. And the other guy's got what looks like a knight's helmet covered in polka dots as well. Mm-hmm. So there's a drummer and the guitar player. The guitar player has a double necked guitar. He's got a bass and a regular guitar. And then he'll play a bass loop. Then that repeats and repeats. Then he puts layers on top of it. And it's very bizarre and cool. But it gets even more interesting. A couple of people have asked me this. Are you the reason Dave Grohl knows about this because I have a connection to the band? No, I haven't even talked to Pat about this band. I will next time I talk to him. But he discovered it on his own. So they play two characters who are from another planet. And so when they do interviews, they speak in a foreign language, not French, which is their native tongue. They made up this alien language, and their manager translates for them. The whole thing is so absurd and so ridiculous, and yet it has taken off. They call it math rock or experimental rock. It's just insane, but you kind of get hooked on it.
1: In the one mask, like if anyone is familiar with the band Slipknot, they wear these kind of weird masks as well. One of them looks like that, but the other, like you said, it's the polka dots, it's the triangle helmet. It's kind of crazy. It's weird to
0: see. If you Google them right now, a bunch of links pop up and the whole page turns to polka dots.
1: Yeah.
0: Polka dots, they've made polka dots cool. That's how big they are. From Saguenay, Quebec, formed in 2019 and getting all kinds of attention. They've been doing some club gigs that they booked last year. They just want to keep their promise. But everybody wants them at their festivals and stuff. Why are they not at Blues Fest? I want to see these guys live. So let's play us out with Agine de Poitrine. And then we'll do the 9 o'clock hour coming up next as the Morning Rush continues.

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9: Good morning, everyone. I'm Will Aiello.
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11: A wet day ahead with temperatures staying below seasonal into the afternoon.
12: Ottawa police say an employee of a Kanata auto shop has died after a tire ruptured in a mechanical bay over the weekend. Emergency responders were called to the business on Edgewater Street at around 1:40 Saturday afternoon. Paramedics say the worker in his early 20s was transported to hospital with life-threatening injuries, where he was later pronounced dead. A spokesperson for the Ministry of Labor says it was notified of a workplace fatality at Kanata Wheels and is investigating the incident. Police say they are supporting the ministry with the investigation, noting the incident is not believed to be suspicious.
9: OC Transpo's general manager says he will be releasing more details at Thursday's transit committee meeting on an action plan to boost reliability and rebuild trust. Rick Leary giving a preview of the 10-point plan, which includes a return to the double car service on O-Train Line 1 by mid-June. When it comes to buses, the plan will focus on preventative maintenance, adjusting the schedule to reflect real travel times, and updating key performance indicators that measure what customers are experiencing. Laura Shantz, a board member with Ottawa Transit Riders, speaking with CFRA.
13: I'm really curious to see how this plays out. I want to see that two-car service so badly. I want to see us offering, you know, better, more reliable service and getting people on the first train that shows up, not having them wait around on the platform. At the same time, for some of these other goals he laid out, I'm really curious about some of those timelines.
9: Leary added that they are actively hiring more mechanics and progress is being made on replacing old buses with the new electric vehicles.
12: An audit of project management inside the Ottawa Police Service is raising concerns about oversight, budgeting, and accountability for some of the service's biggest initiatives. CTV's Caitlin Wilson reports.
14: The Auditor General finding some projects are moving forward without proper budgets and in some cases inaccurate information provided to oversight bodies.
15: Overall, the decentralized approach to project management increases the risk of inconsistent project management practices, incomplete project reporting, and reduced comparability between projects.
14: The report also finds some projects are under-resourced and project costs are not always consistently documented or reported. One example, the new district policing model, which started with a $600,000 budget. That number grew to $2.2 million, but the report shows spending to date is much higher, $5.2 million.
15: Not having a formally approved budget from the outset of the project, there is an increased risk of cost overruns and weakened accountability for project spending.
12: The AG making 7 recommendations, Police Chief Eric Stubbs accepting them all, saying the service took many of these projects on after years of staffing and financial pressures.
9: The 4 astronauts who captured the world's attention during their historic journey to the far side of the moon last month will bring their space lore to Ottawa today. Karen Rebo has more.
16: Canadian astronaut Jeremy Hansen and his American Artemis II crewmates have a series of events in the capital, including a scheduled meeting with Prime Minister Mark Carney. Their 10-day mission took Hansen, Mission Commander Reid Wiseman, and astronauts Victor Glover and Christina Cook farther from Earth than any humans before them. Following their meeting with Carney, the crew will then visit the Canadian Museum of Nature to meet with some area school students. They're also scheduled to take part in a sold-out public discussion about their mission. at the National Arts Center. Karen Rebo, the Canadian Press.
9: That's the latest from the CTV Newsroom. I'm Will Aiello.
12: And I'm Rosie Edda. Now you're up to date.
11: A wet Wednesday ahead, a high of only 12 degrees today, so temperatures staying below seasonal, and we are expecting showers this morning to continue into the afternoon. 10 up to 15 millimeters of rain is what we could see throughout your day ahead. 6 degrees is the low tonight. We are expecting showers in the evening to end, but we could still see some spotty showers in the overnight, so most of the heavy rain ending this evening. Tomorrow, another cloudy day, some spotty showers off and on, a high of 14 for Thursday. Finally, the warm temperatures and sunshine back for Friday, a high of 20 degrees. And temperatures will stick into the 20s throughout the entire long weekend. 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In the CTV Weather Center, I'm Melissa Lamb.
3: Taking a look at the roads with Time Saver Traffic. Things still moving pretty slowly on the Queensway in both directions between the 416 split until around Maitland. Some construction going on in that area, so do be cautious if you are heading towards that direction. Some slowdowns westbound on the 417 between the 174 split until Nicholas. The 174 itself still seeing a little bit of volume where there's construction going on at Blair Street. Some backups there in both directions, so avoid that altogether this morning. Champlain Bridge still seeing a little bit of volume coming in from Gatineau. All other bridges this morning have been moving well, and that continues. 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With Time Saver Traffic, Hunter Miller.
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0: story too.
1: Well, the Artemis II crew has landed here in Ottawa today for a quick tour around the capital. This marks the first visit to Canada by astronaut Jeremy Hansen and his peers since their trip around the moon, further than anyone had ever gone earlier this year. The visit today included a photo op earlier this morning with Prime Minister Mark Carney. And Carney noted that this was the first chat they've had that was not involving some individuals being in space. Well, he welcomed the crew.
2: Such an honor on behalf of all Canadians to welcome the team of Artemis. We followed every move that you made. Jenny, thank you as Capcom for keeping them on schedule and bringing them back home. You know, Jeremy mentioned in one of his comments, and I mentioned, this is the first time we've actually had a conversation on Earth, actually.
1: First time we've had a conversation on Earth. How many people do you get to say that about? Now, Carney added the success of the trip is a testament to what Canada's role can look like in further space exploration.
2: It was risk for a reason, and risk to set up even bigger opportunities. So we're going to have a chance to talk about that, talk about what Canada can do to help contribute to that. But it's a big, big lesson, I think, for all Canadians of what teamwork does, what dedication does, what courage does, what human ingenuity is capable of, and that it's just the beginning.
1: Hansen says it is a joy to get back to Canada following this trip.
3: For us to be here, our first return to the country, a warm embrace of Canada that we felt from the extremes of the moon is just a real treat for us. And I really resonate with your words, sir, about this just shining a light back on Canada about what we are capable of on the world stage, and that Artemis II is just a step in a much longer journey for us.
1: Now, what do you give an astronaut who has everything? What would actually be really meaningful for a Canadian astronaut in particular? Well, the Prime Minister handed out these special coins that have the king on one side, and they have an astronaut that is presumed to be Jeremy Hansen on the other, although it's a little tough to recognize his face. Dan Riskin, our good buddy, said maybe that was because in case he didn't end up being able to go and their backup had to go, they didn't want to have to remake the coins. The Prime Minister gave each of the astronauts on the crew one of those, but he had a gift that was just for Jeremy Hansen. And that was, and there's a long, long wait to get one of these if you have put your name on a list to get one, because Canadians can, but you got to wait decades. He gave Jeremy Hansen the flag that flew on the Peace Tower on the day they splashed down. And I think he was genuinely moved by that. That's a pretty cool gift. He wanted to take it out of the box, but the Prime Minister said, I would urge you not to, because it's pretty tricky to get it all folded back up into this little box that it comes in. Now, there is a free Q&A panel event happening with the crew at 1:30 this afternoon at the National Arts Center. This is your first time hearing about it. Unfortunately, those free tickets are all accounted for. The Canadian tour will continue with more events featuring the crew coming up in Montreal on Friday. We're going to have more today on the plans after 10:30 with CTV's Mike Lecouture.
0: Story three.
1: And a terrible story to round out our top three this morning. An employee of a Kanata auto shop has died after a tire ruptured in a mechanical bay over the weekend. Ottawa police say first responders were called to a business on Edgewater Street on Saturday at about 1:40. Paramedics say the worker suffered life-threatening injuries and was transported to hospital in critical condition. The man in his early 20s was later pronounced dead in hospital. Police said the incident is not believed to be suspicious and say in an email, our thoughts are with the young man's family, friends, and colleagues. A spokesperson for the Ministry of Labor says it was notified of a workplace fatality at Kanata Wheels and was investigating the incident, and police say they are supporting the Ministry of Labor with the investigation. Well, coming up, talking about tires, yet another tire has come off on the 417 in Ottawa. We'll talk to a local tire shop about the importance of going back and getting your tires retorqued. That's coming up. It's 10:15.
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5: Wet conditions into your Wednesday. We are expecting about 10 to 15 millimeters of rain today. Rain this morning into your afternoon.

0: afternoon and a high of only 12 degrees. Everything should start clearing up late this evening, but still some spotty showers into the overnight, temps falling to 6 degrees.
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5: So as best I can tell as I jump online, 100 and 200 levels sold out for this first home game at the CTC. The tickets are a little more expensive here than in Montreal. I looked at the tickets in Montreal as well. Obviously, there is a lot of interest in these games, in this PWHL final. Very cool that it's an all-Canadian final. But every time we talk about women's hockey here, I have people who text and say, are guys really going to watch this? If they don't have a wife or a daughter or female, are they really interested in it? I'd like to ask you, are you caught up in this? Will you be watching, not necessarily in person, on TV, listening? Will you be following the PWHL women's final? Are you on board? Are you on that bandwagon? If not, why not? 1-800-580-CFRA, 1-800-580-2372 if you'd like to text us on that this morning.
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1: 10:22 on News Talk 580 CFRA. Good morning. We started off the week talking about this, about a brutal incident that happened on Friday in which a driver was seriously injured by a flying tire that came off a vehicle in the opposing oncoming lanes on the 417. The pictures of that windshield, pretty dramatic. We know the driver was seriously injured as that windshield shattered and came in at him. One of the injuries, glass in the eyes, they said, as it shattered and made impact. So we were talking about it, why that happens, the tire coming off, what you have to do to prevent it. Then this morning, OPP say a tire that came off a vehicle earlier struck two other vehicles this morning. This happened just before 7:30 on the highway near Parkdale Avenue. Tire jumped the median, struck two vehicles traveling westbound. OPP posting that there were no injuries in this one, thankfully. And in this case, says the driver had recently changed his own tires, but had not double torqued them. A lot of people do their own tires. And then there are people who do a lot of other people's tires at Dirienzo and Sakely Automotive on Spadina. They are very, very busy all through the year, but particularly during tire change season. And Nick Dirienzo is joining us on the line now. Good morning, Nick.
2: Good morning, Patricia.
1: Sadly, you've had to change my tires a time or two as well, and I appreciate your expertise on that. Nick, like, how busy is it still? It feels like we're well into, you know, warm weather and looking ahead to a holiday weekend, but there's still a lot of people coming in and getting those summer tires on now?
2: There is, though. We're quite delayed because the weather was hanging on and people were just delaying, and all of a sudden it gets warm and everybody rushes at the same time to get their tires fixed or repaired or replaced, sorry.
1: And none of us are ever convinced it's coming. I know I'm always last minute with the snow tires in the winter as well. But if people are coming to see you or to one of the garages or dealers in the area, making sure it's done properly, I guess that's step one in terms of your tire change. But why are we seeing, and police say we continue to see this a couple of times a week on a fairly regular basis, just most of the time, thankfully, people are not injured. But why do we see these tires come off vehicles?
2: Basically, we see the tires coming off because what happens is when you do install a tire, like you said, a lot of people do their own tires in their laneway, or they get a group together and they replace their own tires. Very important for the tires to be clean, the mating surfaces to be free of rust and corrosion before they are installed on the car.
1: Okay.
2: So definitely you would have to buff them off properly and install them and then re-torque them and then re-torque, probably about 80 to 100 kilometers.
1: Okay, so that's the first step, making sure it's all done properly. Then the re-torquing, and I know you guys say that, come back in a couple of weeks, come back after 80 to 100 K.
2: Yeah.
1: How many people would you say actually take the time to come back in and make sure?
2: Probably we really stress on coming back because what happens is because we are so busy and other shops are so busy that basically people do miss sometimes. Unfortunately, they miss to tighten a wheel and they just let the car go because there's so much pressure of getting them done right away.
1: Right.
2: And so that's what happens when mistakes happen, is when you're rushing things.
1: Right, right. So it's a way to be double sure that it's good and done properly and it's going to hold, right?
2: Correct, correct. And the retorque is basically just a safety measure to make sure they do stay tight.
1: But do people follow your advice when you say come back? Do most people say, yeah, for sure, I'll be back in 80K?
2: Yes, they do. Most of them do, but some, like you say, they're busy and they just completely forget.
1: It feels like everything's fine, so you don't worry about it.
2: That's correct. Till something happens.
1: I had a situation with the tires in the back of my vehicle where I started driving, just going a few feet, and realized I didn't have the back latched properly. And I thought, oh, my gosh, I'm going to have a situation like this. It's going to come out at slow speed. But, I mean, those tires are heavy. Even packing them into your vehicle, you got to make sure you do it properly, right? Because those tires weigh a lot.
2: They do, and it's very unsafe,
1: yeah.
2: Basically.
1: Is there anything else we should be thinking about when it comes to tires and the switchover or vehicles generally to make sure that we are not in a story like this, in a headline like this, with a pretty serious fine for anyone who has a tire coming off the vehicle,
2: yes,
1: by the way? It's a
2: sure. Minimum
1: $2,000, according to OPP.
2: Absolutely. If nobody gets seriously injured.
1: Mm-hmm.
2: So definitely, if you do hear, before a tire falls off of your car, you should hear some noise.
1: Okay.
2: You know, definitely a noise. So if you do hear noises in your car, just have them checked. Or you can go by any garage, and I'm sure they would take a few minutes out just to make sure your tires are tight.
1: If you're worried.
2: If you're worried about it, for
1: okay. Sure. And maybe not be driving along with your music at 40 so you don't hear what you're doing.
2: Yes.
1: Speaking for a friend, yeah.
2: definitely, if you hear any noises in your car, it should not be making any noise.
1: All right, good
2: stuff.
1: So
2: definitely you'll know something is wrong.
1: That's the clue. All right, Nick, when will tire change season be over? Just in time to start putting the winter ones back on?
2: Well, usually that is, and some people even forget. And
1: just take the winter ones right through.
2: Yes.
1: All right. Thank you very much. I know you guys are very busy there, so thanks for taking a few minutes again with that reminder for us. Appreciate it.
2: Thank you very much. You're welcome.
1: Nick DiRienzo at DiRienzo and Sakely Automotive on Spadina, where tire change season continues. So, I mean, that's the key, and I know I have been guilty of forgetting to go back because you just get into the rhythm of life, and it doesn't seem like it's a pressing issue, so you let it go, and I'm sure a lot of others have. But a couple of reminders this week from OPP about incidents happening in the worst possible place on Highway 417 where it's incredibly busy. And if you want to remind yourself, maybe just post that picture with the windshield, and it's pretty pretty powerful, and will probably make you want to put an appointment on your calendar to get back and get those tires checked. It is 10:29 on News Talk 580 CFRA. Quick break for the news. On the other side, these will be the most popular visitors to Ottawa today amongst a lot of people coming into Ottawa during Tulip Festival. A lot of tourists are here, but it is the crew of Artemis II. They are here. They are visiting the Prime Minister. They are doing that Q&A early this afternoon at the NAC. Mike Lecouteur is following along with them, and he's going to join us and tell us more about the impact of this visit coming up.
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5: Good morning. I'm Connor Ray. Cloudy skies, light rain falling right now, 8 degrees. Your full forecast coming up. First, your top stories. A tire coming loose on Highway 417, striking two other vehicles this morning. Ontario Provincial Police say the eastbound car lost a tire around 7:30 a.m. near Parkdale, jumping the median and flying into two westbound vehicles. There were no injuries, but this follows a similar incident from late last week, which resulted in a driver being seriously injured by a blitzing tire. In today's incident, police say the driver had recently changed his own tires, but had not double-torqued them. Losing a tire results in an automatic court appearance and a minimum $2,000 fine. A pair of CF-18 Hornets soaring overhead near Ottawa's south end today. The Canadian Armed Forces says the jets are part of an RCMP-led live fly exercise. You may see or hear them flying at low altitudes alongside a civilian plane. This would be near the Ottawa International Airport. and boating season officially sailing off along the Rideau Canal this weekend. Parks Canada says the 2026 navigation season will begin Friday and last until Thanksgiving weekend in October. The Canada Strong Pass gives visitors free lockage and 25% off camping and roofed accommodation from June 19th to September 7th. Fees will start applying for mooring, shore power, third-party services, nautical charts, and parking. 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
6: Wet and cool into your Wednesday. We are expecting those showers to linger into your afternoon. 10 to 15 millimeters of rain today. 12 is the daytime high, so still below seasonal temperatures. 6 is the overnight low tonight. We'll see some showers still in through your evening, but most of the heavy rain clearing up late this evening. Still some spotty showers overnight. Into your day tomorrow, another cloudy day. A chance of those scattered showers into the afternoon. 14 is the daytime high. Then finally, some warmer temperatures on the way Friday and through the weekend. Temperatures climbing into the 20s. 20 degrees on Friday, mix of sun and cloud, a chance of scattered showers, and temps will stay in the low 20s right through until Monday. In the CTV Weather Center, I'm Melissa Lamb.
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1: 10:34 on News Talk 580 CFRA. One of the texts on tires that I missed while we were talking to our tire guy this morning was asking, is it safer for all of us if you just buy good all seasons? I mean, I don't think so. Winter tires mandatory in Quebec. I feel way safer in the winter with my snow tires on. But it would have been an interesting question, interesting to get that take, just meaning you're not taking them on and off and torquing and retorquing and worrying about the possibility of a tire coming off on the Queensway, which certainly no one wants to see happen. We also have some PWHL news coming up, and we've got some interesting texts about whether you are actually into this final and on board and excited about Ottawa-Montreal, which I certainly am. Would love your take on that this morning. 1-800-580-CFRA, 1-800-580-2372. I know people are still very excited about this as I'm watching the coverage on News Channel this morning. Sat a little too long watching the Prime Minister meet with the crew of Artemis II as we still have a little bit of that fever around the moon mission. Here in the nation's capital today, and CTV's Mike Lecouture is covering this and joins us now. Good morning, Mike.
2: How you doing?
1: I am doing well. I was texting my friend at the Mint and saying, okay, I actually want one of these coins. I'm not usually a coin person, but that looked really cool. The coins that the Prime Minister was giving out to the crew, and a really nice visit where I think everyone seemed to really be in the moment as there were some exchanges happening between the Prime Minister and the crew, and kind of felt that fever come right on back, Mike.
2: Yeah, well, I mean, if you've got $279 or $278, if you round it up, yeah, that's. I mean, if you got that laying around, Patricia, you too can have a moon mission 1 ounce fine silver coin, as it's called on the Mint's website. 99.9% pure silver. But yeah, to commemorate Jeremy Hansen's
1: moon mission. Is the other 0.1% moon dust?
2: I'm gonna go ahead and say no. I think it's probably the paint that they have on it, but also it's one of those things where if you shine a black light on it, it sort of has a different sort of look at it. So anyways, interesting, really cool gift there, but also and I want to talk about those gifts first. So Prime Minister Carney hands each of them a coin, and you had Jeremy Hansen that had on a little plaque this sort of mini Canadian flag badge, essentially. And that is the one that he took with him on the mission around the moon. And it's also one that he showed the Prime Minister on April 8th when they had that video conference between Mark Carney and the crew. And he promised him, he says, your name is on the back of this one, and I promise that I'll bring it back to you and give it to you. So it was really cool that he, you know, came through on that promise. But then the other flag that was presented, I think it shows you how cool it was when you consider that there's a 99-year wait for this type of flag. So it's the flag that flew on Parliament Hill on the Peace Tower the day that the crew splashed down in the Pacific Ocean. And when he handed it to Jeremy Hansen, you know, you have to think that Jeremy Hansen has seen a lot of things in the last month, specifically the other side of the moon, something that no other humans have laid their eyes on. Very few other humans have laid their eyes on. And the astonishment in his voice when he got the flag was really, really pure and cool. I thought that was a really cool moment to see them.
1: There was genuine emotion there, I thought. And it was, the Prime Minister's like, oh, if you look out the window and you see, you know, or sort of gestured toward the flag that is flying on the Peace Tower right now. I don't know how aware the other astronauts on the crew would be of that. Probably they're pretty, you know, knowledgeable people gesturing to that. And they talked about Canada being on board with them. But then, you know, I think Jeremy knew that was coming, that maybe he was getting one of those flags. But when he said, you know, it was the day you guys splashed down, returned to Earth. I mean, I could feel it. I could tell that Jeremy could feel it. And that was a cool gift. That will be in a place of honor, no doubt.
2: Oh, for sure. And especially the fact that there is that 99-year wait for them.
1: Yeah, I said decades-long wait. I mentioned very briefly earlier. Is it 99 years?
2: Well, that,
1: like you sign up and you know you're not getting it in your lifetime?
2: Well, that's the thing. Okay, so like I know that we've done stories on it in the past. And, you know, I didn't check today. I probably should have. But like
1: that might be 98 and a half years.
2: Yeah, you know, that, a mere 97 years that you'd have to wait for it. But no, it has been, you know, it's well over 75 that you'd have to wait for one.
1: Oh, so you might have a shot You might still be around for that.
2: Sure. Patricia, both you and I understand what age I am, and we both know that's not, I have no hope in hell.
1: Particularly for journalists. They don't, So that was really, really cool. That was sort of step one of the day to day. And then, I was thinking, well, I'm close to the NAC. Maybe I'll stroll over there a little later on when they're going to be, you know, talking. It's free, but apparently doesn't work that way. All the tickets have been distributed, signed up for, registered for this, a full crowd for this Artemis crew.
2: Yeah, and talking about humanity and the future missions. I mean, they did also, right now, actually, at the Canadian Museum of Nature, talking to some kids as well, which is, and there was a really cool moment that you sort of saw them, and, you know, people who are in Ottawa who know it, that there is that globe that is in the sort of the entrance and that, not to say foyer, but that area when you come in, and you saw them sort of standing there looking at it and pointing at it, and I couldn't hear any of the audio as I was watching it, but you had to think that they sort of went, yeah, don't you remember when we saw that? Don't you remember when we saw that? And, you know, how many people can actually say that, that they saw it from that type of distance? And then, I mean, all of this is sort of talking about, you know, where we're going to go from here. And when you consider that Artemis II was the first crewed mission to go around the moon in about 50 years, and then Artemis III, which they're targeting for about 2027, give or take, you know, that's supposed to be the first crewed landing on the moon since 1972. And they're going to be focusing on going on the lunar south pole. The reason they're going there is because it's believed to contain water ice that can be converted into oxygen, hydrogen for life support and that type of thing. And then even if you want to look at beyond that, you know, Artemis 4, which is in the sort of 2028 and beyond type of area, they want to try and construct this sort of gateway lunar space station, a multi-purpose outpost in orbit around the moon to support long-term exploration there. So really, this is all about, you know, where we're going to continue to go. But I thought the message that was so interesting that not only Jeremy Hansen had, but everybody else, and the Prime Minister as well, is, you know, look at what we can do when we work together as countries, because this is Canada and the U.S. working together. This is a big moment for the Canadian Space Agency. This is, you know, not only a time to take a bow because we had a Canadian on that mission, but also all that we contribute to the missions going forward. And you know, that type of collaboration in this sort of geopolitical environment is kind of rare, and I think it's great that we're celebrating it.
1: Yeah, Dan Riskin was part of the coverage on CTV News Channel this morning, and one of the things he said, I don't know how much this is true, but certainly if you think of Chris Hadfield, it feels true, is that one of the reasons, along with all of their other credentials, that these astronauts are selected is because they can talk to people and they can make people excited and they can be some of the best ambassadors to, you know, what they do, and certainly the collaboration that occurred between our two countries. And he at one point said, you know, given everything that was happening way before Artemis II went up, he said, I don't think they're going to let Jeremy go. I feel like something's going to happen last minute where, you know, someone in Washington is going to say, why do we have a Canadian on here? And, you know, it would have been absolutely awful, would have changed this whole experience for all of us. They did let him go. He had an incredible experience along with the crew. And then some of what they had to say coming back, perspective, and the role they are playing now as, you know, ambassadors for NASA, for that mission, for what their perspective shift was when they were up there, I think is like huge in the sea of stuff that's pretty, pretty dark and murky. This has been, you know, a ray of light.
2: Yeah, and even when you consider that they did visit the Oval Office on April the 29th, and even in that, if you remember back, you know, U.S. President Donald Trump signaling and singling out Jeremy Hansen and saying, you know, oh, I know a bunch of people who are really excited about you being on there. You guys are all really great. And, you know, we may as Canadians sort of look at that and go, oh, that's just a small little thing. But look, you know, to your point, and to Mr. Hadfield's point is, you know, a seat on that rocket is not a guarantee for a Canadian. And so the fact that we are still included in it, the fact that we are still a big part of these missions, and, you know, you signal as well somebody else. And I, you know, I always, she's sort of the forgotten one in all of this, unfortunately, but Jenny Gibbons, who was in that meeting in the Prime Minister's office who was part of CAPCOM, which is essential because they are the lifeline for those astronauts when they are there, lifeline between Earth and where they are. And, you know, the fact that she now could be following in Jeremy's footsteps and be on a future mission as well, the fact that Canada does continue to get included in this, you know, again, a really good signal for what we can do, what's possible, and the fact that Canada continues to really be a big part of these missions.
1: Really cool stuff. Mike, thanks so much for this morning. Appreciate it.
2: Thanks for having me on.
1: CTV's Mike LeCouture on the Artemis II visit here in Ottawa, the meeting with the Prime Minister, and the decades-long wait to get your Peace Tower flag if you're on that list. You got to have some staying power and some patience. It is 10:45 on Newstalk 580 CFRA. On the other side, Ontario pharmacists getting power to treat more conditions, administer more vaccines. We're going to talk to the CEO of the Ottawa Pharmacists Association about how all of that is going as these powers, these abilities continue to get expanded.
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3: Wet conditions into your Wednesday. We are expecting about 10 to 15 millimeters of rain today. Rain this morning into your afternoon and a high of only 12 degrees. Everything should start clearing up late this evening, but still some spotty showers into the overnight, temps falling to 6 degrees. In the CTV Weather Center, I'm Melissa.
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1: On News Talk 580 CFRA, good morning to you. Asking you at the PWHL final today if you are excited. All Canadian, Ottawa, Montreal, will you follow along in some way, whether by getting to the CTC for a game or two, possibly? Maybe making a trip to Montreal. Will you be watching on TV, listening? Otherwise, happy for them, but will not be following along, or not really interested, not sure why other people are. 1-800-580-CFRA, 1-800-580-2372. This league is continuing to grow. This is why I think that Ottawa's got to win it this time in the final. They got there and didn't win last year. This would be the year to do it, because as it expands, bigger league, it'll be tougher. Two more teams, PWHL Hamilton, PWHL Las Vegas, both officially named to the league. Those are the 10th and 11th teams, making their official introductions in both of those cities, and will hit the ice in the 2026-27 season. So let me know, 1-800-580-CFRA, 1-800-580-2372, if you have thoughts about the PWHL final and Ottawa's fortunate role in it, and whether you will be on board, on the bandwagon, curious or not interested. Would love to know. I also want to talk about this right now. Continued expansion of the abilities of pharmacists to administer drugs, vaccinations, do more for common ailments, more power to treat more conditions, all part of an effort to alleviate some of the pressure on the health system right now. We start to wonder, when is there too much pressure on pharmacists as well? Justin Bates, CEO of the Ottawa Pharmacists Association, good morning to you.
2: Well, good morning. Thanks for having me on your program.
1: I appreciate you taking a few minutes for us once again. So this has kind of happened in stages in terms of different things, that a lot of it, which made total common sense, that, you know, people maybe know exactly what they have. Like, I'm thinking back in the day when someone was like, I know it's a bladder infection. I can't get in to see my doctor. I've had them before. I want to go and talk to a pharmacist about it. And that list continues to grow. Do you like what is being added to this list now in terms of what pharmacists can help customers out with?
2: Well, we certainly welcome this additional scope of practice. And I would remind everyone who's thinking about this incremental approach that Ontario still is playing catch up or lagging behind what pharmacists can do in other jurisdictions across Canada and also internationally. So this isn't new territory from a professional standpoint. And the competency and all the training in the schools of pharmacy, the curriculums are there. They're teaching pharmacists about clinical interventions, prescribing, in addition to the overall medication management. And of course, we want to step up and are ready to do it. We'd love to have prescribing authority sort of all at once, but this is certainly a step in the right direction to give patients more access to these services and reduce some of the burden on people that don't have doctors or can't get appointments with their doctor and are presenting themselves either in ERs and treating them like they're, you know, their family physician office or urgent care clinics.
1: And some of the stuff that's on this list, and there's some really fun stuff. Someone was reading the list yesterday and I started itching a little bit. But some of the stuff that's on there, head lice, nasal congestion, warts, we're thinking, well, would you even need to talk to a pharmacist? Isn't that stuff that you can just buy over the counter? But I guess this would be situations where you need something a little more aggressive.
2: Yeah, and I think the value of having the assessment done by a healthcare professional like a pharmacist is that you do get that additional credible, trusted health information, where sometimes an OTC, an over-the-counter medication, is the right treatment path, or in some cases you may need something stronger that's prescription based. And the other benefit to this, even if it is an over-the-counter like head lice as an example, or dandruff would be two, where oftentimes it is an over-the-counter medication, that now changes the coverage. So you will have this now not out-of-pocket expense for Ontarians to relieve some of these minor ailments. So it benefits the patient and also recognizes the time that the pharmacist is spending assessing the patient and reimbursing them appropriately.
1: Getting paid for their time and doing that.
2: Mm-hmm. Yes, exactly.
1: Some of these vaccinations as well that are added to the list, tetanus, shingles, pneumococcal vaccines. We were talking about shingles yesterday with an organization that is promoting vaccines and says it would be a huge boon to the healthcare system if more people got vaccinated for shingles, more of those people who are eligible. And I guess particularly in a group where you are eligible for the shingles vaccine, but it is not covered, which I believe is when you're between 50 and 65. Does this make it easier maybe for people to sort of add that to their list if they can access a vaccination like that at the pharmacy?
2: Yeah, I'd love to see the eligibility criteria expanded, particularly for shingles, knowing that when you're 50 and over, it can present itself and very painful. But we're working within the confines of what has been thus far set as the age criteria for qualifying for the public program. You, of course, can pay out of pocket if you wanted to, if you're under that age or not fitting into the criteria. But that said, yes, this does make a lot of sense from the ease of access. I think one of the challenges is there's confusion out there about what can I go to the pharmacy and see my pharmacist about and what can I not. If they can inject the flu vaccine and COVID and many other travel vaccines, why can't they do other publicly funded vaccines? The training is the same. So it's just a matter of adding to the list. And our goal is to really have a one-stop place where people can go and get vaccinated. We don't want to turn people away or have them any barriers to go. I have to go here. I have to go there. Because that reduces the likelihood that they will get vaccinated. And we want to increase the vaccination rates across the province, keeping people healthy and out of emergency departments, hospitalizations, etc. So this will definitely add to that list and make it easier for people.
1: I was going to ask you on one of your initial comments why you didn't like the fact that this was happening, these additions, in an incremental way, because I thought it would be easier for the adjustment to happen within pharmacies, drugstores, if it is incremental. But I guess that would be maybe one of the reasons, is there is more confusion right now about just what has made it onto the list and what has not yet.
2: Yeah, and from a demand perspective, people are coming into pharmacy, particularly post the pandemic, because they recognize that we're one of the top channels for distribution and administering of vaccines after what we've done with the flu program as well as COVID. So it's not that that demand isn't there, it's that we can't actually administer them because we're not allowed to, and they're not publicly funded through pharmacy. So, and the government recognizes that, and that's why they're opening it up to more vaccines. We'd love to do measles vaccine and more childhood vaccines as well as HPV. So these are some of the gaps that still remain, because we have people coming in asking questions about vaccines, and it's an opportune time to vaccinate them. The worst thing is someone comes in, they're ready, and then you have to say, well, I can vaccinate you for this, but not this. That doesn't make a lot of sense from just the ease of access and convenience for residents of Ontario.
1: I mean, I do love the convenience of it as someone who now makes the appointments for the parents for the vaccinations and whatnot, being able to do that so easily at the local drugstore, into the winter season and whatnot, has been super convenient. But is there a point where people start to worry, well, I'm going to be standing in line to get my medication and some of the basic stuff that we are used to going to the pharmacy for, because now it's too much, or there is an overload on pharmacists, or are you well equipped to handle these new responsibilities?
2: Yeah, I mean, I think that's a fair comment when you look at how do you transform the healthcare experience in what is largely a retail setting with healthcare as part of it. And part of that process we accelerated during COVID, where we moved into more appointment-based models so that there was scheduling of appointments, and that helped with making sure there was enough inventory for vaccines on hand and also managing the demand and the labor required to meet that demand. So you will still see some on-demand services when someone walks in and it happens to be available and you're able to get vaccinated. But the shift really is more private counseling rooms. Most pharmacies have them now, and more of a healthcare feel to it when you're walking in. And of course, the appointments will help in terms of managing that demand. And we have seen more and more pharmacists now starting to go through the schools of pharmacy. There's a new school of pharmacy in the last couple of years in Ottawa, as an example, to complement Toronto and Waterloo. And that will add more new practitioners into the fold, and also regulating pharmacy technicians to administer vaccines and do other tasks in the pharmacy helps with the overall, you know, burden on the profession of how do you manage all this change and influx in demand.
1: We're talking to Justin Bates, CEO, Ottawa Pharmacists Association. Justin, just 30 seconds left here. You mentioned measles and some of the regular childhood vaccinations. Is there anything else that is not on this list yet that you would really like to see added very quickly?
2: HPV to me is the big miss, because
1: HPV?
2: this is the one where it actually prevents cancer. It's a phenomenal vaccine, and we'd love to piggyback off the school programs and really offer additional access. And measles with the outbreak, I mean, those are the two big ones where we have seen more and more vaccine hesitancy and the need to have that conversation with a pharmacist about, you know, what the efficacy and safety is of vaccines and encourage more people to get vaccinated. So those would be the two big ones.
1: Justin, thank you again for your time. Appreciate it.
2: It's been my pleasure. Thank you.
1: Justin Bates, CEO, Ottawa Pharmacists Association, 1101 on News Talk 580 CFRA. Quick break for the news. On the other side, heading into race weekend, we're going to talk about endurance sports, long distance running. Should there be an age limit? What is too much for young people? Coming up.
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8: Good morning. I'm Connor Ray. Cloudy skies, light rain falling on and off out there. Right now, 8 degrees. Your full forecast coming up. First, your top stories. An investigation remains underway into the death of a man in his early 20s following an incident at an auto shop in the city's West End. First responders were called to a business on Edgewater Street in Kanata for an employee who was seriously injured in one of the mechanical bays after a tire ruptured Saturday afternoon. The man was pronounced dead in hospital. In a statement, the Ministry of Labor says it was notified of a workplace fatality at Kanata Wheels this morning. The ministry said no further details are being made available at this time. City Hall is waiving patio fees for bars and restaurants this year. A motion presented by Mayor Mark Sutcliffe passed at council today. The motion cites significant pressures on the hospitality industry, along with Ottawa celebrating the 200th anniversary of the founding of Bytown this year. City Hall will also give the Byward Market District Authority and Spark Street Mall Authority funding to offset their revenue losses from patio fees being suspended. Ottawa's public transit system is turning the corner, according to Mayor Mark Sutcliffe. This comes following a significant update from OC Transpo's new general manager yesterday, Rick Leary, laying out some details on a 10-point plan, which includes a return to double car service on O-Train Line 1 by mid-June. Mayor Sutcliffe joined CFRA's The Morning Rush today to talk about what comes next. He says updates will come in due time for the anticipated eastern extension of LRT.
9: We're not going to rush it like they did 6 or 7 years ago. We're not going to push them to an arbitrary timeline to meet some political objective. We're going to take it when it's ready and it's safe and it's the system that the people of Ottawa deserve. That's what we're going to push for.
8: The mayor says their focus will be firmly on this extension once the O-Train Line 1 service is fully restored. In the meantime, they are actively hiring more mechanics and progressively replacing old buses with the new electric vehicles. The Artemis II crew is touching down in Ottawa today with a series of events planned, including a meeting with Prime Minister Mark Carney earlier this morning. As CTV's Mike Lecouture explains, astronaut Jeremy Hansen wasn't the only Canadian involved in the mission.
10: Jenny Gibbons, who was in that meeting in the Prime Minister's office, who was part of CAPCOM, which is essential because they are the lifeline for those astronauts when they are there, lifeline between Earth and where they are. And, you know, the fact that she now could be following in Jeremy's footsteps and be on a future mission as well. The fact that Canada does continue to get included in this, again, a really good signal for what we can do, what's possible, and the fact that Canada continues to really be a big part of these missions.
8: Hansen gifted the PM a plaque that was on board the Orion vessel during the moon mission. In exchange, Carney gave Hansen the flag that flew on Ottawa's Peace Tower during the team's splashdown on Earth. And nearly half of all telecom customers say they won't use artificial intelligence for any of their phone and internet service needs, Rob Westgate explains.
3: That's the upshot from new global research by Ipsos Canada, which was shared Tuesday during a presentation at the 25th Annual Canadian Telecom Summit in Toronto. The role of AI in telecom, from network development to customer service, is one of the key themes at this year's conference, which wraps up today. The research firm's Cameron McFadden says satisfaction is lacking among telecom customers in their usage of AI, but there is an opportunity for companies to improve. He says customers generally still prefer to speak with a human when dealing with a complex issue. However, many are open to using AI to research, plan pricing, and help them decide whether to switch providers. Rob Westgate, The Canadian Press.
8: It's a new way to join the conversation. Have your say with the CFRA Talkback button on the iHeartRadio app. Melissa Lamb's in the CTV Weather Center for us.
7: Wet and cool into your Wednesday. We are expecting those showers to linger into your afternoon. 10 to 15 millimeters of rain today. 12 is the daytime high, so still below seasonal temperatures. 6 is the overnight low tonight. We'll see some showers still in through your evening, but most of the heavy rain clearing up late this evening. Still some spotty showers overnight. Into your day tomorrow, another cloudy day. A chance of those scattered showers into the afternoon. 14 is the daytime high. Then finally, some warmer temperatures on the way Friday and through the weekend. Temperatures climbing into the 20s. 20 degrees on Friday, mix of sun and cloud, a chance of scattered showers, and temps will stay in the low 20s right through until Monday. 0% financing is back at Barrhaven Ford, up to 72 months on the 2026 F-150s, Bronco Sports, and more. 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
1: 11:08 on News Talk 580 CFRA. We are 10 days away from race weekend here in the capital. You'll probably see a lot of people out doing their final training runs this weekend. Probably happy they're finally getting a little bit of heat to train in because we haven't had much, although I guess you're into the taper if you're doing the long distances. I am not a runner. I've done a few 5Ks very slowly in the past, way back when, the odd 10K. But I guess I'm a wannabe runner who always thinks about, like, maybe at some point you'll do it again. And because of that, I click on all of the stuff that I see online, about people training for this and that, and, you know, how they've turned their lives around training. And I always click. I'm somehow pulled in by all the people who do the videos now where they have the selfie camera and they're like, mile one, 10 minutes, mile two, 9 minutes, 54 seconds. Better not get too fast, whatever, slow it down. I watch all of those. So maybe as a result of that, this was all over my feed this past few days. A 15-year-old runner who died after collapsing at the half marathon in the Netherlands. And a lot of people reposting it saying, this is why younger people should not be running those long distances, that it's more dangerous for young people. And I thought, well, that's interesting, because I remember when my son was young and he wanted to start getting into the gym, and all his friends were doing it, and they were like 13, 14. I'm like,

0: research suggesting that long distance running, and there's some debate about what long means, but certainly half marathons and definitely when you're starting into full marathons, there is a worry that this is maybe not good for us in the long term, because the problem with exercise is that most of us do too little of it. Most of us are too sedentary. And the greatest benefit with exercise is when you go from zero to something. But the question becomes, is there a point where it starts to actually go the other way? Does it start actually causing damage to your body? And there has been debate in the scientific literature of, is that the case? There was a big study called the Master of Heart Study suggesting that people who do long distance running tend to have more coronary plaques rather than less. So sort of more plaque building up in the arteries of their heart. So there is some worry. Now, where is that line? Like, is a half marathon okay? Is a 10K okay? I think most people would tell you that 10Ks are probably pretty benign, all things considered. Half marathons are sort of on the border. And once you start getting onto marathons and ultra marathons and those like Ironman stuff, you know, maybe those are not good for you in the long term, especially if you're doing them repeatedly. So that's sort of the state of, you know, somewhat ambiguous evidence, unfortunately.
1: Yeah, I watch those videos with the ultra marathon stuff, and I think that's crazy impressive. But also, man, that has got to be hard on the body and hard to recover and whatnot. I remember a friend telling me about their experience at Ironman in Hawaii, where, you know, the body essentially stops sweating. You're so hot and it's not recovering in any way that is recognizable, which all sounds a little extreme. And yet people are drawn to that to test themselves. If you are the parent of a child who loves that and either is running with you or wants to get out there or just knows they have a skill set in that area and they want to test themselves, what would you say to parents? Do you think it is more risky when you are below a certain age?
0: It's hard to say because we really don't have that much data, and there aren't that many people that suffer like a sudden cardiac event during a marathon. And when they do, it's usually related to some external factor. It was the heat, it was dehydration, or they had some previous medical problem that had gone undiagnosed. So, you know, it's unlikely to happen, especially if you train properly ahead of time. So if you have, you know, the proper running equipment, you have, you know, good shoes, you know, the socks that aren't going to, you know, cause blisters on your feet. If you've trained for the marathon ahead of time and you know that you're in good shape and you can do it, and it's not a very hot day and you know to drink the liquid, the water and the energy drinks that you're going to get along the way, you are probably going to be fine. And I think if your child wants to do a 5K, a 10K, or probably even a half, it's probably going to be all right. I think for a marathon, the key is train first and make sure that you can do it before just sort of jumping in. I think the problem with young people is they sometimes have a tendency to just jump into something without training beforehand. So I think that's sort of the rather nuanced advice that I would give to people in that situation.
1: And probably obvious in what you said that your child wants to do that. That is their choice. We've heard horrible and again, rare stories about parents using exercise as a form of punishment or something, obviously. Mm-hmm. They have to want to do it and be in the kind of shape that allows them to do it.
0: Yeah, and I think if we're going to zoom out and say, what is the bigger problem we have with young people today? It's that they're too sedentary, not that they're exercising too much. And again, it doesn't have to be running. So find an activity that your kids enjoy, and whether that's tennis or swimming or running or whatever, just have them do that. And if they can stay active, that's going to be what makes them healthy. I think a lot of people think like, well, the more I run, the healthier I'm going to be. And no, there is certainly a law of diminishing marginal returns here. There is a point where the benefit of exercise starts to plateau. The real question is, does it get dangerous at the extremes? And that's an interesting question, but it is a largely theoretical question that's not going to be relevant for the vast majority of people.
1: All right. So carry on in your training towards this race weekend here in Ottawa, all of the events this summer. Just be smart and do it carefully and follow an actual training guide, I guess, and make sure you put yourself in the best possible position to have a lovely run out there.
0: Exactly.
1: So if you're a parent who can proudly say my kid can do a full marathon on TikTok, maybe that's more of an issue.
0: Yeah, I guess so. I think you're, you know, if you're looking at this as a bragging right, I mean, I'm not sure that's the best reason to do it. But if running is something your kids enjoy and that's how they stay active and stay healthy, then, you know, it's so much the better. I think eventually people get into a situation where they realize, you know, everybody wants to do one marathon in their lives. You know, most people are going to be content having done it, and they're going to be happy to just do like 5Ks and 10Ks, you know, for charity or for fun or what have you. So you don't have to push yourself to the extremes. If you get what you need to get out of a 10K run and that's fun and it's something you do with your friends, then that's

0: great.
1: I should be asking you before you go about the other end of it, as I still have this little bubble of a dream somewhere in the back of my head, maybe a half marathon one day. How slowly do you have to start when you're an older person taking up running?
0: You know what? It's start low, go slow, and build it up, and start with walking, and then start with running, and then sort of increase the time to go, and really just build yourself up to it. I think that's the key. I hate to use this expression, but listen to your body, and really do that. I think that's what's going to make the biggest difference, right? It's really about starting slowly and building yourself up to the point where you can do a half marathon, which is going to take somewhere between 2 or 3 hours, depending on your fitness level. So just work yourself up into a situation where you can achieve that degree of exercise, and then you should be in, you know, good shape.
1: Dr. Christopher Labos, cardiologist, medical writer with a degree in epidemiology. Thank you for your take on this today. Appreciate it.
0: My pleasure. Take care.
1: Starting slow, going slow, finishing slow. Those would be the only options for me anyway. And if you are still looking at maybe signing up for Tamarack Ottawa Race Weekend, your only option would be to be doing a shorter distance. I guess unless you can get a bib from someone else. I don't know if that still happens. But the marathon, the half marathon, the 10K, all sold out. There are a few spots left. Looks like it's about 95% sold in the 5K and the 2K, so the shorter events you can still get in on. But the big events that people have been training for a while, all sold out. It will be another beautiful, crowded weekend in Ottawa. Not this, but next, when Tamarack Ottawa Race Weekend takes over the streets of the capital. It's 11:18 on News Talk 580 CFRA. Coming up, a new report shows boys are falling behind in school, and it starts young. What is going on there? We'll have an expert following up on that next.
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3: Wet conditions into your Wednesday. We are expecting about 10 to 15 millimeters of rain today. Rain this morning into your afternoon and a high of only 12 degrees. Everything should start clearing up late this evening, but still some spotty showers into the overnight, temps falling to 6 degrees. In the CTV Weather Center, I'm Melissa Lamb.
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1: 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The 9th annual EY Golf Quest for clinical trials on Thursday, June 18th at the Canadian Golf and Country Club sold out already. It's a pretty popular fundraising event. It supports over 752 active clinical trials at the Ottawa Hospital involving more than 11,000 patients. Every dollar raised is leveraged up to 10 times, helping to fund groundbreaking research, provide hope to patients when they need it most. You may want to set a reminder if you want to be a part of this next year, but they would love to have you jump online and donate and maximize those dollars. It's ohfoundation.ca, so ottawahospitalfoundation.ca/golfquest. CTV News Talk 580 CFRA, proud supporters of this event. It's a big one. It's a good one. So yeah, if you have an inclination and maybe your family member has been helped out by the Ottawa Hospital, would love to see you contribute to that. We were talking about pharmacists a little bit earlier in the show and some of the expanded powers for pharmacists, some of the things that they will be able to both prescribe and some of the vaccinations they'll be able to give out, shingles, tetanus, some of those. Sue from Barrhaven texting in this morning. I think it's a great step forward to have options regarding quicker and easier access to medical care by expanding the pharmacist's role. However, as was mentioned, are we overburdening our pharmacists? As many times, it's their in-depth understanding of medications that have caught errors and ensured the health and well-being of a patient. So sometimes they know something that maybe you don't know about the medications you've been prescribed. Sometimes they realize that maybe, this is me talking now, not Sue, that maybe, you know, there's a contraindication with another medication that you've been prescribed, and they're the ones who might catch that. Sue says, I also don't feel many pharmacist spaces are set up physically to accommodate some private conversations regarding someone's medical care. For instance, at Shoppers Drug Mart, when a pharmacist is explaining a medication, I find it very uncomfortable as there's a lineup, there are people shopping, and I'm standing right there within earshot. I have the same problem. I don't like to talk about my private stuff publicly, she says, well, on the radio. But yeah, I get you, Sue. And I'm standing right there within earshot listening to someone whose private medical information is being given out. I think pharmacies will have to add some kind of room and not a storage room, as I've seen again at Shoppers, where they can meet in private with a patient. That is from Sue. Yeah, that's an interesting part of it, as they are functioning more and more like a clinic or a doctor's office and now taking appointments oftentimes for vaccinations and whatnot. Does that become more of a concern with more and more people? All right, our question of the day today regarding the PWHL, and I'm asking you, are you on board? Are you excited about this final that is going to happen between two Canadian teams in a newly expanding PWHL? A couple more teams being added on in Hamilton and Vegas, so this league is growing. But this year, we know, starting just hours from now, days from now, when is game one? I can't remember. In Montreal. When is the first game? I know when games 3 and 4 are here in Ottawa on the 18th and the 20th. But are you on board? Are you excited? Are you going to go to one of these games? Are you going to be watching it on TV? This text, regarding the PWHL, I have three daughters that all grew up playing hockey and ringette, and I enjoyed watching it, and the competition was often very good. That being said, with such little spare time to watch sports, I just really cannot watch the PWHL. There are some very good players, and then there are players that are not so good. I have watched bits and pieces of games, and you see performances that wouldn't be out of place on a 15-year-old boys' team. Depending how elite those 15-year-old boys are, I would argue. I just can't get excited about it as far as professional sports goes. Someone else, this is Mark in Cornwall, says, morning, Patricia. I admittedly have not been a fan of PWHL, as I, when people try to compare men's hockey and salary disparity, it just drives me bananas, as I've tried to explain the reasons why I am painted with being sexist. Anyway, I did watch the game this weekend, and I enjoyed it. I enjoy it for what it is, and that is the way hockey players in North America play, and not because I think they are anywhere near competitive with men. I've coached boys and girls hockey for years, and there are some very talented female players who will transform this sport at the professional level over time. Cheers. And one more. Hi, Patricia. I wish, but I just can't afford to go. Just way too much money. So I watch public sports because that's free. The games are certainly less expensive than NHL playoff hockey, but the prices were not lacking in significance for the games here at home. Slightly higher here in Ottawa than what we were seeing in Montreal, and selling pretty well, because I was looking at tickets in the 300 level, and some of those were over 100 bucks. So it's not a really cheap ticket, but you are going to a final, and it's super, super cool. And I love seeing the girls, yes, the women in the crowd. Mother's Day was amazing, but also the men and boys who are out there enjoying it and supporting women's hockey and women's sports. It's a very, very cool thing. One of my favorite experiences was the first game I went to with my teenage son, who was right into it. So there you go. If you have thoughts on that, 1-800-580-CFRA, 1-800-580-2372. Boys in school, are they falling behind in Quebec? We'll get to that next.
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0: Good morning. I'm Connor Ray. Cloudy skies, light rain, right now 8 degrees. Your full forecast coming up. First, your top stories. patio fees have been waived for bars and restaurants in Ottawa this year. A surprise motion passed at City Council today. It was tabled by Mayor Mark Sutcliffe, citing pressure on the hospitality industry while also making note that Ottawa is celebrating its 200th birthday this year. The motion also seeks to subsidize the Byward Market District Authority and Spark Street Mall Authority for the revenue they will lose from the patio fee suspension. A tire coming loose on Highway 417, striking two other vehicles this morning. Ontario Provincial Police say the eastbound car lost a tire around 7:30 a.m. near Parkdale, jumping the median and flying into two westbound vehicles. There were no injuries, but this follows a similar incident from late last week, which resulted in a driver being seriously injured by a blitzing tire. In today's incident, police say the driver had recently changed his own tires but had not double-torqued them. Losing a tire results in an automatic court appearance and a minimum $2,000 fine. And boating season officially sailing along the Rideau Canal this weekend. Parks Canada says the 2026 navigation season will begin Friday and last until Thanksgiving weekend in October. The Canada Strong Pass gives visitors free lockage and 25% off camping and roofed accommodation from June 19th to September 7th. Fees will still apply for mooring, shore power, third-party services, nautical charts, and parking. 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Melissa Lambs in the CTV Weather Center.
2: Wet and cool into your Wednesday. We are expecting those showers to linger into your afternoon. 10 to 15 millimeters of rain today. 12 is the daytime high, so still below seasonal temperatures. 6 is the overnight low tonight. We'll see some showers still in through your evening, but most of the heavy rain clearing up late this evening. Still some spotty showers overnight. Into your day tomorrow, another cloudy day. A chance of those scattered showers into the afternoon. 14 is the daytime high. Then finally, some warmer temperatures on the way Friday and through the weekend. Temperatures climbing into the 20s. 20 degrees on Friday, mix of sun and cloud, a chance of scattered showers, and temps will stay in the low 20s right through until Monday. In the CTV Weather Center, I'm Melissa Lamb.
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0: He'd be the guy to do it. Make you a little happier. Harry Styles in London. 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Flights from Virgin Atlantic, hotel from tripcentral.ca. 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Coming up to 11:37 here on News Talk 580 CFRA. Mike Lecouture from our CTV National News Bureau was on with us earlier talking about this wonderful visit that happened between the Artemis II crew and the Prime Minister. The Artemis II crew since went on from that visit to the Museum of Nature, met with some school kids. They will be doing a free talk at the NAC at 1:30, a free talk that is sold out at the NAC. All of those free tickets have been registered for, but very excited crowd for that. In our discussion with Mike, we were talking about the gift the Prime Minister gave to Jeremy Hansen. So we had a coin for everyone in the crew. Everyone got something, but this was just for Jeremy. He presented him with a box, and in that box was the Canadian flag that flew on the Peace Tower on the day Artemis II splashed down. Jeremy was visibly moved by this. Not an easy thing to get. And as we were talking, Mike said, you know, you got to wait about 99 years for one of those flags. He said, at least when we did a story about a year ago or 2 years ago, it was about 99-year wait for a flag. Mike Lecouture has sent me an update here. The waiting period for a flag flown on the Peace Tower is now over 100 years due to immense demand, making it a multi-generational request for Canadian residents. Approximately 250 flags are changed annually. Over 100,000 requests are in the queue. So I'm a little behind getting one of those for the great-grandkids. I should maybe get on that. As we want to talk a little bit about falling behind right now and what we are seeing in Quebec schools. Catherine Hack is joining us on the line, a Montreal-based economist who specializes in economics and early childhood education and development. Good morning to you, Catherine.
1: Good morning.
0: So this is a new report that is out that says boys are falling behind in school and that this may all be starting in kindergarten. What are we actually seeing in this report about how boys are faring in schools in Quebec?
1: Well, what we're seeing is that boys are falling behind, not just in Quebec, but everywhere, in fact. And it starts even before school entry. So when we have measures of development for child development before school entry, we also see that boys' development is lagging compared to girls.
0: Okay. So this is really interesting for me because I had two girls first, and then my son was the youngest. And when he started in grade one, and he went into the room, I kind of pulled the teacher aside and I said, I'm a little worried because he doesn't really read yet. And she said, don't worry. None of the boys really do, but they will catch up by the end of the year. And I thought, okay, it's just because he's a boy and they learn differently and in different ways and at a different pace. But are they catching up? Is it just because they're a boy? Is it because we're not finding ways to make sure they are properly taught?
1: Well, it's a bit of everything. So they are behind because they are maturing in a different way. And they are not all catching up. Some of them are, many of them are, but some of them never catch up. And this leads to lower graduation rate in high school, lower graduation rate and participation at the post-secondary level and university level. And this creates a huge gap between educational accomplishment between men and women. And part of the answer is also is in the school system, is to teach in different ways to make sure that boys can succeed as much as girls. And there are some school boards in Quebec that are doing better than others at helping boys succeed. So there are ways to help them, but there are also differences that are inherent to the fact that they develop differently and that we probably have to adjust to them to make sure that they feel that they belong as much as girls do in schools.
0: Okay, so what would some of those ways be that they're adjusting? I remember one of the simplest tips that I was given was to let my son do his homework standing up because he wasn't very good at sitting down and staying focused that way. And he'd stand at the table and do it. And that seem to change things, but are there things that are a little bit more advanced than that, something as simple as that?
1: Yeah, in explicit teaching, so when you teach concept in an explicit way, can help boys understand better. So there are teaching approaches that are better than others at helping kids succeed, and it can also help girls, in fact, but it will generally help boys more. And there are also intervention that can be done in terms of behavior to help them adjust their behavior, or also use their energy so that their behavior is more aligned with what's expected when you're trying to learn something like math or French. And there are teachers out there and school administrators who are very skilled at knowing what works and what doesn't work. So I think what we need to do across the country, not just in Quebec, is figure out what those teaching methods that work better are and make sure that they are well that they are well understood by everyone who has to interact with children.
0: Why is it worse now as they're entering in the early years and entering kindergarten? I mean, if it's always been a bit of an issue, but boys did catch up. Obviously, at one time, it was only boys for a number of reasons who were going into the post-secondary, but obviously having great success. Are they struggling more now because of an impact on attention span? I'm listening to this. I'm theorizing that, you know, if more screen time, maybe outside of school, maybe makes it tougher to focus in school. Or do we know why they're having more trouble as they're entering the school system?
1: I don't think that they are doing less well. In fact, both boys and girls are doing better and better since if we compare to the early 1980.
0: Okay.
1: What's happening is that we're seeing now the difference at the post-secondary level and now entering the labor market. So this difference was not visible before because there were still many barriers for women. So they couldn't go to university as much. They couldn't attend. They were not as present at the master's level or a doctoral level. So the differences were kind of hidden by other factors that were impacting women's choices in terms of education. But now that most of the barriers are gone for women in the education system, the difference that was already there in the high school level once women started to participate in primary school and high school are now starting to be more and more visible at the higher level of education. And this will impact the labor market, and this will impact relationships between men and women.
0: Yeah. You want balance, you want equity, you want fairness. Is there a way to tackle this without providing unfair advantages?
1: I think there is a way to tackle this without providing unfair advantages, like what we're seeing in the labor market for women. So I think it's just a matter of adjusting the teaching. The idea is not to hurt female participation or hurt female development. The idea is to make sure boys can catch up and have the same possibilities as women. So the idea is to teach maybe in a different way, which could also help some female who would benefit from that also, and to adjust the way and to provide more support to boys and girls who are struggling to make sure that they don't fall behind. So it's a matter of making sure that we're equitable both in the educational system and in the labor market. So both are important and they actually work together.
0: And the stats we're looking at show boys being diagnosed with ADHD, attention deficit hyperactivity disorder, far more often than girls. Do we know a lot more about that? You know, I remember it feeling like it was a stigmatized thing when I was younger. Are we more sort of aware of what that means and I guess how to handle that?
1: Well, I'm not an expert on how they make the diagnosis. I do have work on the probability of boys being more diagnosed than girls. And part of this is that boys will exhibit the symptoms that are more visible. So it's kind of easier to spot them when they have attention deficit disorder. It's also a matter of now more and more at least in Quebec, we're diagnosing more and more children. It's just the number is really, really high. So there's a problem for both boys and girls in terms of diagnostic, because it's not a diagnostic that can be biologically proven. It's more based on different questionnaires that we ask to parents and teachers.
0: Mm. Interesting. Are we moving in the right direction then, do you think? Or, I mean, just awareness of the fact that there is a gap, I guess, is a first step?
1: I think, well, if I'm honest, I don't think we're moving that much. I've been working on this for 5 years, so at least now it's getting attention. So that's a first step. But I remember as a kid that we were talking a lot about the difference between boys and girls in terms of high school diploma, graduation. And it's still, the gap is still the same that when I was a kid. So, but now it's more visible because it's also at the post-secondary level. So it's more worrying in a sense. So I do hope that, the attention that, is put on this subject right now, thanks to the media and the journalists, will help move us towards a better solution.
0: More female students in law schools, in med schools, all of those areas now?
1: Well, now in all of the areas except in science, technology, engineering, and mathematics, female are dominating the school system. So there's generally 6 female for 4 male.
0: All right. It's an interesting conversation, obviously one that could go on much longer than the time we have allotted here. But Catherine, thank you so much for sharing your perspective on this today. I appreciate it.
1: Thanks you for your time. Thanks.
0: Catherine Hack's a Montreal-based economist who specializes in economics and early childhood education and development. This impact on potentially post-secondary, the job market of boys falling behind early and not catching up. It is 11:48 on News Talk 580 CFRA. When we come back, Chris Holsky will join us to wrap the show.
2: Conditions into your Wednesday, we are expecting about 10 to 15 millimeters of rain today. Rain this morning into your afternoon at a high of only 12 degrees. Everything should start clearing up late this evening, but still some spotty showers into the overnight, temps falling to 6 degrees. In the CTV Weather Center, I'm Melissa Lamb.
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0: 11:52 on News Talk 580 CFRA. I was asking people this morning, are you excited about this Ottawa-Montreal matchup in the PWHL final, an all-Canadian matchup that came about by, Chris Holsky was just saying, a fantastic goal from Marie-Philippe Poulin, who put Montreal into the final with that win over Minnesota last night. This text from Chester who says, I would consider going to a game, but I'm afraid I would feel out of place being one of only three men, Chris, Andrew, and me, who was not there solely to accompany a female friend or relative. Because Chris Holsky, you mentioned that you had gone with Andy one of the last games.
21: Yeah, it's just like, can I talk about one of the major perks about going to a women's?
0: Is it going
21: to
0: be related to the washroom?
21: It is, in
0: fact.
21: Okay,
0: I was
21: going to
0: ask that.
21: Yes, there is never a line for the men's room at any time during the course of that game. Now, it does fill up, but you're not talking about going out into the hall. You can walk out of your seat at intermission to use the washroom at a women's hockey game and straight line from your seat to a toilet and then back.
0: Perfect.
21: No waiting.
0: Okay. I have two thoughts on this.
21: If you're a woman, however.
0: It's not so good.
21: No, it's brutal.
0: Because of scheduling conflicts, I was not at the previous playoff games at the CTC last round. I will be there. Somehow no help from you. For this round. But
21: you have to explain this.
0: Oh,
21: now.
0: I asked you today if you had access to tickets that were not in the 300 level because I wanted to sit down low.
21: I did get 100 level tickets, but they're for game three, but they're for me.
0: He's not giving them to me. Yeah, he's mean. That's fine. So last year, when the finals were at the arena at TD Place, they commandeered some of the men's washrooms, or they made them gender neutral, or did they do that for all the game? I can't remember. I think they converted them. Like, they took us into the football area, the concourse there. We went around the corner because the lineups were so long for the women's washroom in the main part, and some of those that had been men's washrooms were for women or were gender neutral.
21: Even with that, still no line at the men's room.
0: For you guys.
21: At all.
0: Okay, so that was my best experience when I was 14, and I briefly was a big fan, just because it seemed cool, of the WWE. And I went with my friend and her big brother, and we went to a couple of events and saw, like, the WrestleMania on the screen, and it was like, wow. We have the whole washroom to ourselves. This is the coolest thing ever.
21: There are more female fans of wrestling than ever before now. So this is what I'm anticipating for the Charge games. First of all, trying to get a 100 level ticket. It might be worth trying later on in case they're trying to sell like a double playoff package for a few of the seats. And then, or actually you could inquire to see if there's any kind of playoff package for those seats to see if you could snap up tickets to both. That could still be an option. Single game right now, not a possibility. But if there are some that are tossed aside or redesignated for a single game, then potentially you could get in. However, 200 level is completely gone for game three. There's still some for game four if that game is played. The tickets that are in the 300 level are being snapped up relatively quickly. I am anticipating, and I'm going to make a bold prediction here, both games will sell out. And I'll tell you why they will sell out. Because the opponent is Montreal. Mm-hmm. If this had been Minnesota, you're not going to be getting anybody spilling over potentially from that state to come all the way up here to see that. Maybe a handful of people would come all the way to Ottawa for a trip to watch that final. Montreal, however, is only 2 hours away. We are, of course, right across from Quebec over the other side of the Ottawa River. I anticipate there will be a lot of maroon. There already is a fair amount of maroon at games at the Arena TD Place when the Victoire are in town playing the Charge. And there could be an even higher concentration at the CTC, which means the Charge fans, who are already very loud, they're going to have to be even louder to drown out the fans that are visiting here from Montreal.
0: Montreal fans know how to cheer. And I agree. I immediately thought, oh, this would be fun back and forth. And I looked at Saturday, and I actually had texted a friend and said, maybe we go down for Saturday night game in Montreal, then realized it was a 2 o'clock game on Saturday in Montreal. I had something on Saturday morning. So I'm like,
21: smart.
0: Okay, I can't do that. But I went as far as to look at the tickets, and they were a little cheaper than here. So that was also tempting. Obviously, you got to pay to get down to Montreal. But people may want to go for that 2 o'clock game. You can go and come back the same day really easily.
21: I'm wondering if we'll see a time change for game three in Ottawa, because right now, games one, two, and three, if should the series go this long, we're at least guaranteed to see a game going into Saturday night.
0: Mm-hmm.
21: Every PWHL final game with the Montreal Victoire in it is happening the same day as a game between the Montreal Canadiens and the Buffalo Sabres.
0: Ooh.
21: That's why that game on Saturday is starting at 2 o'clock in the afternoon, because putting it up against Montreal at home on a set, I thought it was risky. They'd likely killed any walk-up traffic for the game at Place Bell last night by having it up against game four, also in Montreal, between the Sabres and, between the Sabres and Habs last night. I think that trying to do the same on a Saturday night would be even more nuts.
0: So I should still go to Montreal, just go to the Habs game, what you're saying?
21: But you could go to both. You'd have to deal with Montreal traffic. And also, provided that a PWHL game does not go into multiple overtimes. I am curious to see, depending on the results of the upcoming two games between Montreal and Buffalo, if the Monday 6 p.m. start time here in Ottawa ends up getting moved. Because, again, trying to put the Victoire up against the Montreal Canadiens, I'm not sure the PWHL wants to do that.
0: Okay, and if it moves, you will not be able to go and will need to sell me your tickets.
21: I'll still go. It's like the case was with game two, watching the Charge live is an excellent way to distract myself from a Montreal Canadiens game.
0: My other plan was just to have you hang out with Christy Cameron, because she's got some germs still hanging on, I think, maybe. And then you're like, Trish, I don't feel up to it. Take my tickets here. There goes Chris Holsky. It'll be a fun and interesting series for sure. Ottawa, Montreal, an all-Canadian final in the PWHL. 11:59 on News Talk 580 CFRA. Thanks so much for being here, being part of the conversation this morning. It's just Wednesday. We'll do it all again tomorrow morning at 10, and I hope you can join me for CTV Ottawa News at 6 o'clock tonight as well. My thanks to Chris and Ben and Corey. Have a wonderful afternoon.
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5: Good afternoon. I'm Connor Ray. Cloudy skies, light rain falling. Right now, 8 degrees. Your full forecast coming up. First, your top story. City Hall is waiving patio fees for bars and restaurants this year. A motion presented by Mayor Mark Sutcliffe passed at council today. The motion cites significant pressures on the hospitality industry, along with Ottawa celebrating the 200th anniversary of the founding of Bytown this year. City Hall will also give the Byward Market District Authority and Spark Street Mall Authority funding to offset their revenue losses from patio fees being suspended. Continuing with Ottawa Mayor, he's looking to the future of transit in the capital on the heels of a significant OC Transpo update. The Transit Service General Manager, Rick Leary, making his first announcement, including what he calls a comfortable timeline to have full O-Train service restored by mid-June. Mayor Mark Sutcliffe joins CFRA's The Morning Rush today, looking at all the details laid out in yesterday's plan. He's confident that with this new GM, the city is opening a new chapter in public transit.
6: The building blocks are in place. When we complete the upload, we get more money to put into the system. We're bringing in all these new buses that are going to be a huge upgrade over what we have now. We're fixing the problems with the light rail. We're fixing the scheduling issues. So all the building blocks are coming together, and we're turning the corner on public transit.
5: Mayor Sutcliffe says once the service is fully restored on Line 1, they will swiftly shift their sights to the Eastern Extension. And the Artemis II crew touching down in Ottawa today with a series of events planned, including a meeting with Prime Minister Mark Carney, which took place this morning. SCTV's Mike LeCouture explains astronaut Jeremy Hansen was not the only Canadian involved in the mission.
7: Jenny Gibbons, who was in that meeting in the Prime Minister's office, who was part of CAPCOM, which is essential because they are the lifeline for those astronauts when they are there, lifeline between Earth and where they are. And, you know, the fact that she now could be following in Jeremy's footsteps and be on a future mission as well, the fact that Canada does continue to get included in this, you know, again, a really good signal for what we can do, what's possible, and the fact that Canada continues to really be a big part of these missions.
5: Hansen gifted the PM a plaque that was on board the Orion vessel during the moon mission. In exchange, Carney gave Hansen the flag that flew on Ottawa's Peace Tower during the team's splashdown on Earth. It's a new way to join the conversation. Have your say with the CFRA talkback button on the iHeartRadio app. Melissa Lambs in the CTV Weather Center.
8: Wet conditions into your Wednesday. We are expecting about 10 to 15 millimeters of rain today. Rain this morning into your afternoon and a high of only 12 degrees. Everything should start clearing up late this evening, but still some spotty showers into the overnight, temps falling to 6 degrees. In the CTV Weather Center, I'm Melissa Lamb.
5: That's the latest from the CTV Newsroom. I'm Connor Ray. 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

0: at earlier dates prior to the war starting. Now, of course, there's been such a pronounced impact on the price of oil and therefore the price of fuel that any savings we had, let's say 6 months ago or a year ago, are completely wiped out by how much more we're paying. As I mentioned, different premiers have different reasons for not doing it. In Alberta, in Saskatchewan, it was more about the size of the deficit. In Manitoba, Wab Kanu, the premier there, said, you know, basically that this isn't the fault of the Canadian government or his government. It's Donald Trump.
1: We had $1.07 gasoline before Trump decided to try and distract from the Epstein files. I mean, should we starve provincial resources that we're going to go use to add 4,000 healthcare workers, as we announced today, or a new emergency room? Or should we just go to the cause of our economic problems, which is Donald Trump?
0: And here's Alberta Premier Danielle Smith telling her radio show that her government doesn't plan to remove the provincial gas tax.
2: The amount that we can do to mitigate on the cost of fuel is 13 cents a liter. So if you have a 55 liter tank, the most we can help you on a fill up is $7.15 if we went down to zero. But you'll still be facing the high prices at the pump because the world prices are just out of our control.
0: And here's Saskatchewan's Premier Scott Moe.
3: We welcome affordability measures. That's something that we've been focused on in a different way, in cutting income taxes, cutting taxes across the board for Saskatchewan families since we formed government. And always looking as to, you know, how can we do more? But how can we do more in a permanent and sustainable way?
0: So Ontario's finance minister will join me coming up on the program to talk more about that. And then Mike Lecouture will be here because the astronauts have descended on Ottawa from Artemis II. Here's the prime minister greeting them this morning.
4: It is such an honor on behalf of all Canadians to welcome the team of Artemis. We followed every move that you made. Jenny, thank you as Capcom for keeping them on schedule and bringing them back home. Jeremy mentioned in one of his comments, and I mentioned this is the first time we've actually had a conversation on Earth, actually.
0: The Prime Minister meeting all four of those astronauts. They're here in Ottawa today, and they're in Montreal tomorrow. And guess where you're going to hear them Monday? On this program, all four of them. We're super excited to interview those astronauts and ask them some questions. Hopefully they haven't been asked before. We have a lot more coming up on today's program, however. Before we get to that, we're going to talk to Nathaniel Erskine-Smith, Peter Bethlenfalvy. We're going to do a deep dive on what's happening in the UK. And we continue to track President Trump's trip to China. He touched down a few hours ago. We'll take a quick break. We're back in a moment. Stay right there.
5: Not the best weather today, but something nicer is on the horizon. Showers this afternoon, the high 12. More showers this evening and overnight with a low of 6. A chance of showers both Thursday and Friday, highs of 14 and 21. 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

0: Not the best weather today, but something nicer is on the horizon. Showers this afternoon, the high 12. More showers this evening and overnight with a low of 6. A chance of showers both Thursday and Friday, highs of 14 and 21. From the CTV Weather Center, I'm Chris Holsky.
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20: This week is part two in our four-part series of explainers, highlighting Mental Health Awareness Month. The focus of today's conversation is burnout versus stress. What's the difference and what can you do about it? Jensen Michael Shea is a registered psychotherapist qualifying and the founder of Shea Counseling and Psychotherapy. Hi, Jensen. Great to have you back on.
22: Hi, Vashi. Thank you so much for having me back.
20: So this week's topic thrills me to no end because I don't know what the difference is. It feels like one and the same. But we wanted to talk about burnout. We hear about this all the time from people who just feel like they are. I mean, I'm a mom, so I hear it definitely from my mom friends who just feel burned out. What is the difference between burnout and stress?
22: Yeah. So I sort of mentioned this in the last segment last week that, you know, there's good stresses and there's bad stresses, right? And so eustress is considered the good stress. That's that optimal stress. That's sort of the sweet spot where you feel really energized, focused, and capable. It's that feeling that you get sort of before a big presentation, before a really challenging workout, maybe perhaps before going on the Vashi Capello's radio show. but it's that thing that pushes you to grow and sort of move forward, right? But the difference really in terms of the negative stress, that distress and burnout, is that stress should be seen as too much. Okay. So too many emails, too many deadlines, too many events you said yes to, too much noise. You really feel like you could get it all under control. You'd be fine. But stress is really characterized by over engagement. Okay. Burnout, on the other hand, is not enough. So not enough motivation, not enough hope, not enough care. You feel essentially dried up. Burnout is essentially characterized by disengagement. So if we think about stress as being over-engagement, over-committing, burnout, on the other hand, is the opposite of that. It's a disengagement. It's really just feeling like you don't have anything left. You don't have enough.
20: Okay, that's so interesting to me because immediately when you define that, I feel like I would be it would be not easier is the wrong word, but like I feel like I could figure out a solution to the stress by less engagement versus like the other one sounds a lot harder to tackle.
22: Yeah. And I think the hard part with this is culturally we have sayings, right? Oh, I'm so burnt out right now. And yes, that feeling is valid, but feeling burnt out and being burnt out are two different things, right? I think feeling burnt out is more of a colloquialism. It's a feeling. It's something that we all say, right? Yeah. Whereas being burnt out is something very different. It's not having enough in your tank to be able to, you know, go on. So for example, like with burnout, there's kind of like three stages. The first would be that exhaustion we talked about, right? Then the second would be cynicism. And then the third is inefficacy. So that failure to produce, right? And while cynicism can be a good thing, like I think a healthy dose of cynicism is never a bad thing, you know, whether it's knowing a photo on Facebook is AI or not, or, you know, not believing everything you hear, a healthy dose of cynicism is good. But that's, I think, where we can actually figure out how to distinguish whether or not we're burning out.
20: If you hold too much of that cynicism or. Like at what point?
22: Yeah, like let's think about it as like a battery, for example. Okay, so like stress, you're using the battery fast because you're over-engaged and you're doing all of the things, right?
20: Yeah.
22: But it still charges overnight. Burnout, on the other hand, if we're using that battery analogy, is cellular damage. So, you know, it's doing all of the things, but your internal charger is broken. You can plug it in at night, but it just won't suck up any of that power and hold any of that power, right? So when we think about the cynicism check, it's really cynicism is our brain's sort of like emergency shutoff valve. So when you stop caring about work projects, seeing your friends, you know, answering your colleagues on time, paying attention to your kid's schedule, that's really your brain trying to protect you from more emotional spend, so to speak, right? Because you're feeling bankrupt. Your battery's not working anymore.
20: So how do you, what are the implications of that for how you deal with it? Like let's put stress aside for a second, because like I said, described it, it feels like disengagement, and that's not easy, but it feels like that's a potential solution. Like burnout sounds much more serious. Like what are some things you can use to tackle that?
22: Yeah, absolutely. So there's a number of different tools, but I think that one of the easiest ones for people to understand is like giving it the good old college try. Right? Like that saying where sometimes bees get degrees. So when we think about a task that we have, or a number of tasks we have, I should say, identify which ones are sort of those low stakes tasks and then only put in that bee effort. Right? So if you give 100% of everything that you have nothing left to give yourself. But if you give 70% to, let's say, laundry or answering mundane emails or making lunches, whatever it is, you save 30% for your own nervous system recovery.
20: That's such a good idea. And how prevalent is your sense of how this is, like how actual burnout versus stress?
22: Yeah, I mean, that's hard to say because going back to the beginning of our conversation, most people don't differentiate between stress and burnout. In my clinical practice with clients that I see, I mostly deal with people who are stressed and we work on different coping mechanisms, different mindfulness techniques, for example, to sort of bring you back to center and feel less stressed and not thinking about all the things on the to-do list. With burnout, however, and I would say for me personally, it's probably about 10 to 15% of my clientele are actually experiencing burnout and don't have anything left to give. That's different, right? And that managing that looks very different.
20: So I have time for one last question. I will ask about the stress side of it. You talked a little bit about helping people kind of navigate like trying to reduce stress. What are some tips that you have on the stress side of the equation?
22: One of the things that you can do easily, there's a couple actually. You can do what's known as the physiological sigh. So you take two quick inhales through your nose, followed by one long exhale through your mouth. And this triggers the vagus nerve, which is actually responsible for, a number of things, but it kind of helps lower your heart rate. So your breathing is connected to your heart rate, all of that through the vagus nerve. So that is one good thing. It kind of, again, brings you center. Another one is a grounding technique that's called sensory grounding. And basically it's just finding and identifying five things you see, four things you can touch, three things you can hear, two things you can smell, and one thing you can taste. And what this does is it pulls the brain out of that future stress mode. So overthinking about the next task, thinking about what's on the to-do list, and it really focuses you on bringing you back to center and, you know, the here and now, which for most people feels more safe than overthinking and overanalyzing what's coming next, right?
20: Right. Okay, I got to leave it there. Jensen, we're out of time. It flies by. Thank you so much. I appreciate it.
22: Bye-bye. Thank you, Vashi. I appreciate it.
20: Jensen Michael Shea is a registered psychotherapist qualifying and the founder of Shea Counseling and Psychotherapy. He'll be here throughout the month on Mental Health Awareness Month to do our explainers. We'll take a quick break. Our daily debrief panel will turn back to politics next.
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10: Apologies for the earlier technical hitch. Good afternoon. I'm Chris Holsky. Showers this afternoon. Right now, 7 degrees. Your full forecast coming up. First, your top stories. The astronauts who captured the world's imagination with their journey to the far side of the moon last month have returned to Ottawa to discuss the future of space travel. Canadian Jeremy Hansen and his Artemis II crewmates met with Prime Minister Carney in his office today. Hansen says he felt Canada's support during the 10-day mission.
11: For us to be here, our first return to the country, a warm embrace of Canada that we felt from the extremes of the moon is just a real treat for us.
10: Carney gave the crew members commemorative silver coins. Hansen gave Carney a framed Canadian flag patch he said was in the capsule throughout the mission. Ottawa police say York Street is partially closed between Cumberland and Dalhousie in the Byward Market due to an incident. A social media post does not elaborate on the nature of this. Police say there is no risk to the public, but they are asking people to avoid the area. Patio fees have been waived for bars and restaurants in Ottawa this year. A surprise motion passed at City Council today. It was tabled by Mayor Mark Sutcliffe, citing pressure on the hospitality industry, while also making note Ottawa is celebrating its 200th birthday this year. The motion also seeks to subsidize the Byward Market District Authority and Spark Street Mall Authority for the revenue they will lose from the patio fee suspension. Several people have been sent to hospital after a bus rollover in northwestern Alberta. RCMP say a charter bus rolled off a highway this morning near Beaver Lodge, northwest of Edmonton. Police say there were 17 people on the bus when it veered off the road, and some were being treated at the scene for minor injuries. Investigators have not yet determined the cause of the crash. Rear Admiral Dan Charlebois will become the next commander of the Royal Canadian Navy as Vice Admiral Angus Topshee moves up the chain to become second in command of the entire Canadian military. Al Duggan reports.
12: Topshee has earned a reputation of being an unusually forthcoming communicator within the top ranks of the military when he spelled out the dire strait of the Navy's recruitment problems in this 2023 YouTube video.
13: Colleagues and shipmates, the RCN faces some very serious challenges right now that could mean...
12: He oversaw the rollout of a new one-year naval experience program to bring in more recruits and has been a major proponent of an entirely Canadian-made replacement for the Kingston-class coastal defense vessel. Kyle Duggan, The Canadian Press, Ottawa.
10: It's a new way to join the conversation. Have your say with the CFRA talkback button on the iHeartRadio app. From the CTV Weather Center, showers this afternoon, a high of 12, more showers this evening and overnight with a low of 6. Chance of showers both Thursday and Friday, highs of 14, I should say, and 21. Right now, 7. That's the latest from the CTV Newsroom. I'm Chris Holsky. 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

0: of this pipeline ends up landing, Saeed, because I would also note the federal government in the MOU is unequivocal about it being a private backer. But since then has really sort of, every time I hear any minister asked about it, way less unequivocal.
1: Yeah, look, the provincial government of Alberta and the federal government have to be very careful about the number that they agree to when it comes to carbon pricing, because at the end of the day, any increase in the carbon pricing can trickle down to incomes, especially when it comes to what people take home, how margins are affected with corporate Canada as well. And that's why it's so important for the CFOs of these pathways alliance companies to get certainty in terms of what is the guaranteed floor? How much is this actually going to be so that they can start planning? Because if not, then those costs are just going to be passed on to voters and consumers. And that is going to lead to a major, major challenge for both Alberta and then eventually the Prime Minister and federally.
0: Do you think that there is an appetite out there if the federal government needs to backstop this using public money to do so, Jeff?
2: I mean, yes, I think, but that timeline is running out, right? Like, I think there is a willingness right now to say, hey, you know, the issues are critical enough that, look, we believe in a project. We need to backstop in some fashion to make sure that that private company is willing to come in and commit to it. So I think that there is appetite for that right now because people want to see the project get done, but that window is closing. Right. And so, you know, for the Prime Minister and for the Premier, they need to figure out, like, what is the pathway there? And I'd be really curious to know, like, what is the private sector? What is the industry saying to the Prime Minister about this? Because is there a genuine appetite to build this project? And like, I don't know. I mean, we go back to, you know, not to talk about Trudeau too much, but he always made the argument there's got to be a good business case. Is there?
0: Yeah. Good question. We'll take a quick break. We've got more to talk with the panel about next. Be right there.
3: Not the best weather today, but something nicer is on the horizon. Showers this afternoon, the high 12. More showers this evening and overnight with a low of 6. A chance of showers both Thursday and Friday, highs of 14 and 21. 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
8: CA. When a child is in the hospital, visitors come to say hello. And when visiting hours are over, they leave. But family does whatever it takes to stay. At Ronald McDonald House, we believe families shouldn't have to fight alone. So we make sure they have everything they need, with a community of support, warm meals, and a place to rest. Because when a child is sick, family stays. And Ronald McDonald House stays with them.

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1: Yes, I said what I said, and I'm going to stand by what I said. I'm going to do what I said I was going to do. I've talked to the Prime Minister's office. I've been in fairly regular touch. They asked me to stay on, so I stayed on. I mean, you can say I'm not a team player, but I put myself through a lot, in some cases, quite a lot of criticism in order to make sure we supported a really tough parliamentary minority. We're in an easier space now, and the last conversation I had with the Prime Minister's office was, you know, I'll give a farewell speech in June.
2: 20 minutes past the top of the hour. That is federal MP Nathaniel Erskine-Smith. He represents a riding in Toronto. You heard our interview with him earlier in the show. That's a clip of him there confirming that he will, in fact, resign his seat federally, despite the fact he lost a nomination to run for the Liberals in Scarborough Southwest, and he is undecided on whether he will continue to pursue running for leader of the party. I'm here with the Daily Debrief panel, Saeed Selvam, Jeff Rutledge, and Brian Platt to talk a little bit about that. Saeed, are you surprised that he's still going to call it quits from federal politics, given how rough the weekend was for him?
3: No, I think that given how the weekend was for him, I think it may even give him more incentive to walk away. I think that politics is just such a challenging game for anybody who's in it. You know, I had the fortune of running for office a long time ago municipally, and it puts yourself through a lot. It puts your family through a lot. It puts your friends through a lot. So it is not for the thin skinned. But when it comes to Nate's nomination, it was just such a challenging nomination in that he was projected to win. And due to what he calls some of these irregularities, it's caused or cast a doubt over a situation that should have been clean cut. So I think, you know, him moving away or walking away from politics is not so much the surprise. I think how this nomination meeting went down, at least according to him, is more of a bigger challenge and a bigger question for the Ontario Liberals.
2: Jeff, what do you think? I mean, the response from a lot of the Liberals is kind of like, nomination races are not purity tests. They're not governed in the same way that other elections are. His contention is this is not just nothing. It's, you know, people voting who shouldn't have been allowed to or taking videos. Like there's a pretty specific accounting of it in the appeal. But a lot of Liberals are very quick to dismiss it as like just whining.
4: Yeah, sure. That would be fair if we didn't just come off the tail end of a foreign interference review where they talked about how, you know, candidate nomination voting is one of the ones that is probably most exposed to the potential for interference, right? And so, you know, I actually think for Nate, and, you know, you don't want to dunk on anybody after something like this happens, this is probably the most reasonable and relevant that he has been about Ontario Liberal politics in this so far. Apologies, Saeed, but it is really interesting how he's positioning this. And I actually think it's very pragmatic. You know, there are issues in whether it's the Liberals or the PCs or, you know, pick your provincial candidates. There are issues in the nominations process. And I think that this probably does garner a bit of greater oversight by Elections Ontario in this case to review their policies. You know, hearing somebody using an Amazon package label to be able to identify themselves seems a bit silly.
2: Brian, what do you think about how this all unfolded?
5: Well, I mean, I've been covering politics a long time, as you have, Vashi. Nomination races are a mess all the time. The allegations that come out after these races, I mean, years and years and years of this, Liberals, Conservatives, federal, provincial. But at the same time that they're always a mess, the courts almost never get involved. The courts basically tend to step back and say it's up to political parties to govern their own affairs in this respect. And so unless all the parties get together at some point and say we need legislation to help govern this, and I don't think the political parties tend to have much of an appetite for doing this, this generally comes down to political parties get to run their own nomination contests, how they choose. And I think, you know, we'll see, but these things don't often get overturned after they're done. And, you know, so to me, the bigger question becomes a little bit more about, you know, how this plays out in terms of federal parliamentary math. And we'll see what, you know, Nate Erskine-Smith decides his future is in terms of the Ontario Liberal leadership.
2: Yeah, as he said in the interview, Saeed, in terms of the Ontario Liberal leadership, it's less likely after the weekend than it was, but we'll see kind of thing. He's still deciding. On the federal scene, so Jonathan Wilkinson will leave in the summer to become the ambassador to the EU. That means there's a by-election there. There'll be a by-election in Toronto Beaches. I don't think necessarily in either riding the Liberals are in for a really tough ride, though you never know, particularly in BC, more so than Toronto. But it still brings them to 172 versus 174. What do you think of that?
3: It's a razor thin margin. It's unfortunate, but I think Carney's okay with this. I mean, Beaches East York, where Nate Erskine-Smith is the MP at, went, I think, about 67% Liberal in April. So it's a relatively safe seat. But I think if they happen to lose any one of those by-elections, it's definitely not appealing, but they're definitely safe for the time being. I think the narrative that would be generated from potential losses that, you know, Toronto is, moving in a different direction for the next few cycles. But I just don't think that would impact sort of the national map as a whole.
2: They've also got potentially the Alexandre Boulouris, riding where, which is held by an NDP in Quebec, the sole riding, Jeff, for the New Democrats there. But, you know, if you look at any of the polls in Quebec right now, the Liberals have a real shot at pretty much every seat at the moment. Do you think the majority is precarious or does it feel on solid ground despite that, you know, these ups and downs?
4: It feels reasonably solid. But what I would say is, like, one of the biggest challenge for the opposition right now is being able to find airspace and airtime to be able to talk about issues beyond what the government's agenda is. And so each time these by-elections come up, it creates an opportunity for the opposition to punch into that space and to draw criticism against what the government is doing and, you know, get the Canadian public to be listening and focusing on it, which is something that necessarily the Prime Minister probably doesn't want to have to deal with in a majority type situation. So it becomes really a comms game and, you know, whether or not the government is, you know, willing and able to manage through that and make sure, you know, like they don't lose Wilkinson's seat to the Conservatives, which, you know, it is very much a situation where that could be a battleground. So, you know, it's an opportunity for the opposition. It's a comms game for the Liberals. But you sure hate to see it as a Conservative, eh?
2: It is sort of this odd situation where, Brian, like in any other world, if you were vacillating between, you know, 172, 173, 171, it would feel precarious. But the sense, the feeling you have, particularly when you have a Liberal Prime Minister about to give Alberta a ton of what it wants, is not that there isn't a lot of political capital to spend.
5: Yeah, well, you know what? I'll add one more name to keep an eye on, by the way, in terms of the federal parliamentary math, which is Stephen Guilbeault. Like, I really wonder how long does he stay in the Liberal caucus, given, I mean, he's out there. He was out there last week saying what Carney wants to do on environmental laws is worse than what Stephen Harper ever did. Like, I really wonder, in that case, that wouldn't be a by-election probably, right? It would be stepping aside maybe to citizen independent. Anyway, just another name to watch. You know, ultimately what Carney benefits from is that none of his opposition parties want an election right now. And so it gives him a freedom, even if you go back down to 172 at some point, you know, things shift around in a parliament. Pierre Poilievre does not want to go to an election right now. Federal polls show the Liberals with a double-digit lead. That's pretty solid at the moment. You know, from all signs, Poilievre's best bet right now is to sit back and wait and see if this – and, you know, make his case, of course, but also wait and see if voters start to tire of Mark Carney and the government goes down in popularity and make it a little bit easier electorally if we do have an election.
2: Yeah, maybe that's why this you have this sort of feeling versus the reality of the numbers that it's a more secure majority than it actually is, just because the opposition isn't out there calling for an election ever. That's to anyone. Never mind. It's fine. It's just my thought of the day. I'm out of time, so I got to leave it there. Thanks, guys. I appreciate the discussion as always. Saeed Selvam, Jeff Rutledge, and Brian Platt, our wonderful Daily Debrief panel. We got a lot more coming up on the program today. Love to hear your thoughts about what's about to happen with Alberta with the big announcement and the possibility of a pipeline. You can text me anytime. 71010 is the number to text. Michael Couture will be here next because the astronauts from Artemis 2 have touched down in Ottawa. They've met with the Prime Minister. They have a myriad of events today. They're then heading to Montreal tomorrow, where I'm one of the lucky journalists who gets to sit down with them. What would you ask them if you had the chance? My number to text, once again, is 71010. Let me know. We're back with Ralph Goodale after a short break, former Canadian High Commissioner to the UK, to talk about the chaos unfolding around the Prime Minister there.
6: Your update from the CTV Ottawa newsroom starts now. I'm Chris Holsky. The Artemis II astronauts are back in Ottawa today. Patio fees have been waived for bars and restaurants in the city this year. And days after reminding drivers to retorque their lug nuts, Ottawa OPP say another wheel flew off a vehicle on the 417 this morning. Full details coming up in 30 minutes. From the CTV Weather Center, showers this afternoon, the high 12. More showers this evening and overnight with a low of 6. A chance of showers both Thursday and Friday with highs of 14 and 21. Right now, it's 7. That's the latest from the CTV Newsroom. I'm
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1: Mr. Speaker, can I say what a pleasure it is to welcome the gracious speech of His Majesty and the radical agenda of this Labour government that will tear down the status quo that has failed working people and build a stronger, fairer Britain.
2: In the past 48 hours, nearly 100 Labour MPs have called for the Prime Minister to resign. Four ministers have quit. It is clear his authority has gone.
3: A sampling there of the debate between the UK UK's Prime Minister, I should say, Keir Starmer, and opposition Conservative leader during Parliament today, just after the speech from the throne was delivered by King Charles. You heard a little bit of it there, but the backdrop to that debate is really quite something to witness. We've been covering it all week on the program, but there is a lot of political chaos right now in the UK, and there are many calls from even within Keir Starmer's party for him to resign. More than 90 Labour Party MPs are doing exactly that. Four cabinet ministers yesterday resigned themselves. There are others, of course, who are backing Starmer, but today comes word from a number of media outlets in the UK that the one thing that was missing from those who are calling for him to step down, the prospect of a replacement, may now be resolved in one of his top cabinet ministers, the health secretary, who could launch a formal leadership challenge as early as tomorrow. So he lives to stand for his political life another day, but it feels pretty precarious. We have live on the line someone who can help us understand what the heck is going on in the UK. Ralph Goodale is former Canadian High Commissioner to the UK and, of course, a longtime Liberal cabinet minister. Mr. Goodale, such a pleasure to have you on our show. Thanks for making the time.
4: Hello, very nice to be with you.
3: I appreciate it. So as you've been watching all this unfold, I remember when you were there, you know, there was lots of political chaos. It feels almost endemic to the UK to some degree. Are you surprised at all that the Prime Minister, that Mr. Starmer in particular, finds himself in this situation now?
4: No, not really. UK politics seems to be in a constant state of turmoil. It's very dynamic. It's very kinetic. Especially so since Brexit, and that was compounded by COVID, and then most recently the impact of Donald Trump. So the level of anxiety British electors is very high. And in troubled times under their system, restless government MPs in the British Parliament seem to turn very quickly to leadership challenges, unseating prime ministers. I was just watching their throne speech debate a few moments ago, and Labour backbenchers participating in the debate about the Labour throne speech are, some of them at least, are actively calling on the floor of the House of Commons for leadership change. It's not exclusive to the Labour Party. In that period from 2010 to 2024, when there was a Conservative government in the UK, they went through five prime ministers.
3: Yeah, it was whiplash.
4: Cameron, May, Johnson, Truss, and Sunak. And of course, in 2024, Sunak lost the general election to Keir Starmer and Labour. And now it looks really questionable whether Mr. Starmer will be able to get through 2026.
3: With Mr. Starmer in particular, when you talk about that anxiety, what specifically do you think is underpinning the deflation of his support? Is it economic? Is it immigration? Is it his handling of Trump? Is it the Epstein-linked ambassador? Or is it a combination of all that? Like, if you were to identify what you think the driving forces of it are.
4: No question, Starmer inherited a very bad political situation, a very bad economic situation from the Conservatives when he became the Prime Minister in 2024. He promised change, but Britons have not felt that change. They don't feel themselves much better off. On international matters, dealing with Gaza, dealing with Ukraine, trying to improve the relationship with Europe and so forth, even to a certain extent, at least for a while, getting along with Donald Trump, not so much lately, but previously, I think Starmer was given some pretty high marks by the British people. But that isn't the basis upon which people vote. It's the bread and butter issues, whether they feel that their quality of life is improving, the job situation, housing, cost of living, the whole affordability crisis. None of that, the situation with the National Health Service, which is critically important in the UK, none of that seems to have gotten any better. So there's a high level of political anxiety right through the British system, and Mr. Starmer is caught in the middle of that very, very difficult situation, for which he has not been able to generate answers. Incrementalism to a certain extent, but nothing dramatic that would turn things around for him.
3: So you would know this, I think, better than anyone I could ask. But as just a layperson observing the relationship between our two countries over the last number of years, with all those changes in the head of government, et cetera, like, it didn't seem like any of them had a dramatically different posture toward Canada. Like, the relationship, if you look at trade numbers now, the one of the places that's helping us try and supplant what's happened with the United States is definitely the UK. The relationship never seemed anything but pretty close. Is that the case, or could that be upended if you have someone like Nigel Farage, for example, take over?
4: Well, you never know with Mr. Farage, because he is certainly an unknown quantity in terms of what his political posture would be, both domestically and externally. He certainly has. Apparently, from the election results last week, he's got political momentum on his side. But as people look at the Reform Party presently, the ones that are in the House of Commons, you don't see the makings of a cabinet there, or the direction that a Farage government might go. So there's a caveat there as to whether or not Farage will make a huge difference in the UK's relationship with Canada or with other countries around the world. But historically, the relationship between Canada and the UK is not based on the vagaries of politics, either theirs or ours. It is rooted in centuries of lived experience with one another. From that experience, there is a huge reservoir of understanding and trust and respect. We share common values in terms of freedom, democracy, human rights, human decency, rule of law, due process, all of those things. I think the relationship is sound and secure. It has stood the test of time. But if the UK were to go into a direction that is different in terms of its values, about, say, the rule of law or due process or human rights or whatever, then there may be some risks or challenges. But it's a great relationship that has lasted quite literally hundreds of years.
3: That's the truth. Okay, Mr. Goodell, I have to leave it there. I'm out of time. I really appreciate your time. Thanks for the conversation.
4: Very nice to talk to you.
3: Thanks. Ralph Goodell is, of course, former Canadian High Commissioner to the UK for a number of years, as you heard him mention there. And he now serves actually on that new advisory council that the Prime Minister set up to advise him on the Canada-US relationship. He spent a long time as a Liberal cabinet minister as well. I'm going to leave our program there. I'm going to be coming to you from Montreal tomorrow at CGAD before I interview the astronauts. I look forward to seeing you then. Have a great rest of your afternoon.
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15: Good afternoon. I'm Chris Holsky. Showers today. Right now, 7 degrees. Your full forecast coming up. First, your top story. Rockville police say they are yet to officially identify the victims from last week's triple homicide, but are releasing names lining up with media reports, including from CTV News. In a statement, police say the victims are believed to be 49-year-old Luanda Elliott, 17-year-old Michaela Elliott, and 15-year-old Nikita Elliott. Their names and images appeared in the story published by the Brockville Recorder and Times on Tuesday. A mother and her two daughters were found dead in an apartment building last Thursday from a suspected act of intimate partner violence. A 17-year-old boy faces three charges of first-degree murder. Ottawa OPP have responded to another call about a wheel coming loose and hitting vehicles on the 417. Ontario Provincial Police say an eastbound car lost a tire at around 7:30 this morning near Parkdale, jumping the median and flying into two westbound vehicles. There were no injuries, but this follows a similar incident late last week where a driver was seriously hurt. Losing a tire results in an automatic court appearance and a minimum $2,000 fine. OPP have been reminding drivers to retorque their lug nuts after a seasonal tire switch. The Artemis II astronauts have returned to Ottawa. Canadian Jeremy Hansen and his crewmates met with Prime Minister Carney this morning. Carney described the 10-day mission as a risk to set up even bigger opportunities. Those words resonated with Hansen.
16: This is just shining a light back on Canada about what we are capable of on the world stage, and that Artemis II is just a step in a much longer journey for us. And like you, we can't wait to be part of what's next.
15: The next Artemis mission is set to take place next year ahead of the Artemis IV launch in 2028, which will take astronauts back to the surface of the moon. City Hall is waiving patio fees for bars and restaurants this year. A motion presented by Mayor Mark Sutcliffe passed at council today. The motion cites significant pressures on the hospitality industry, along with Ottawa celebrating the 200th anniversary of the founding of Bytown this year.
17: If we can support small businesses, reduce their costs, reduce their financial pressures, make it easier for them to open their patios for this season in particular, we want to do everything we can.
15: City Hall will also give the Byward Market District Authority and Spark Street Mall Authority funding to offset their revenue losses from patio fees being suspended. Education Minister Paul Calandra has denied a request to overturn a Catholic school board's decision not to fly the pride flag because he cannot interfere in denominational issues, even in boards under supervision. Alison Jones explains.
18: Trustees at the Dufferin Peel Catholic District School Board voted 2 years ago against allowing flags marking pride and other events. The board is now one of eight under provincial supervision, and last fall Calandra directed it to change its flag policy to fly orange flags on the National Day of Truth and Reconciliation. But Calandra says the orange flags were not a denominational issue, and all he can do on the pride flag is direct the trustees to meet and reconsider their decision. Allison Jones, The Canadian Press, Toronto.
15: Sign up now for our morning and evening CTV News Ottawa newsletters. 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Ryan Knowles is in the CTV Weather Center.
19: Thanks, Chris. That rain continuing this afternoon. Environment Canada calling for between 10 and 15 millimeters when it's all said and done. We're sitting at 7 degrees right now. They are saying we could reach a high of 12. We'll see, though. Showers will end this evening. Cloudy, 40% chance of rain later on, though. A low of 6. Cloudy, 40% chance of rain on Thursday. A high of 14. Mix of sun and clouds Friday. a high of 21. 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Taking a look at the roads now with Time Saver Traffic. Westbound side of the Queensway slow moving from Carling to Pinecrest due to some road work around Pinecrest. Rest of the highway is moving well, though. So is the 174 and the 416. There has been a collision on Ogilvie at Blair, slowing things down around that area. Also another collision on Riverside at Industrial. Otherwise, relatively clear around the city right now. It's the all-weather drive main event. 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With weather and traffic, I'm Ryan Knowles.
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1: Another rainy, gloomy, gray afternoon in the nation's capital. Hello, Ottawa. The time is 2:09, and yet again, the rain is falling. But the forecast is looking better for the Victoria Day long weekend. 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You can send in traffic tips. You can send in anything you want. You get 30 seconds. Hit the microphone. Go check it out if you haven't already. 7 degrees right now and light rain. I mentioned that weather forecast. Ryan Knowles will join us coming up with a full rundown of what's happening Victoria Day long weekend. But tomorrow we know the rain returns. 14 is the high. Then things start to look a little bit more promising. 21 on Friday, 23 on Saturday. And finally, by the long weekend Monday, it goes up to a high of 26. We're going to kick off the conversation today talking about happiness and life satisfaction. There's an interesting new survey that's out showing which Canadian provinces have the highest life satisfaction and which have the least. The numbers come to us from a government agency, Statistics Canada. It's conducted its quarterly life satisfaction survey. Now, these numbers come from last year, but they were just published, and they're a tad concerning, I would say, for the province of Ontario. Overall, StatsCan found that 46% of Canadians are reporting a high level of life satisfaction. But when you break it down further by province, it doesn't look so good for Ontario. It found that Quebec had the highest life satisfaction. 57% of residents there are saying that they're happy. Alberta, though, comes in at the bottom of the list. Just 38% of respondents rating their life and saying that they're satisfied, which is a far cry from what people used to say. People used to move out to Western Canada. Life is better. West Coast, best coast. Alberta, the Canadian province of freedom and opportunity. Doesn't seem like it anymore. But then right after Alberta at the bottom of the list, Ontario. Apparently we're tanking, according to these numbers. We came in at second lowest on the list. So we're right after Alberta at just 42%. So I want your take on what's happening here today. I mean, number one, do you buy these results? How much stock do you actually put into them? And number two, why do you think residents in Quebec are dramatically happier than Ontario? They're saying they're more satisfied in life. And they're right there in Ottawa. They're right there across the river. Beyond that, why do you think we have such big provincial gaps in life satisfaction? Look at Alberta compared to Quebec. We've got somebody who studies well-being joining us in about 15 minutes on the show, but I'd really love to get your feedback on this.
2: Hey, my question for you today is...
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1: Does Ontario have a worse quality of life than the other Canadian provinces? And have you ever thought about abandoning ship, picking up and moving and leaving Ontario because of this, because of the way that you're feeling unsafe?

0: And if 2 hours of your day is being sucked up by congestion on the Queensway or driving, let's say, in another part of Ontario from a suburb outside of the GTA into downtown Toronto, well, you're probably not too happy. What about your social circle, connections in life, feeling like you know people that live in your neighborhood or in your apartment building, your condo building? And then health was the other big ingredient that I came up with. The quality of healthcare in your province. How good are the hospitals? How good are the doctors? And what is your access to healthcare? What about your access to a family doctor or a nurse practitioner? Do you think this is a fair ranking for Ontario? Have you considered moving out of Ontario for a better quality of life? And do you think that Ontarians have it worse off than other provinces? I'll say this before we move topics. A lot of people in other parts of the province have started to think about this, particularly in the GTA. And there actually has been, I'm not going to call it a mass exodus, but a certain demographic that has started to move to communities outside of Ottawa. We've talked about this on the show, Arden Prior, Carleton Place, places that are a little bit smaller, but a little bit more affordable because they feel like life is going to be better. And some Torontonians, I should say, or, you know, people from other places outside of Toronto, like Burlington or Oakville or Mississauga, have moved to Eastern Ontario because they covet the quality of life that we have here. So even we see some movement inside the province of Ontario in terms of affordability and in terms of what you can actually buy with your money, how far it'll stretch. Again, the number to text, 1-800-580-CFRA.
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0: We're moving on to talk transit. Yesterday, we heard from the general manager of OC Transpo, Rick Leary, the Bostonian who has previously been at the helm of the TTC, now steering the ship at OC Transpo, that he wants to make people happy and he wants to inspire confidence in our LRT system. In fact, yesterday, he said his first order of business is to restore regular service on Ottawa's O-Train Line 1. And beyond that, he's got a 10-point plan to improve transit service in the capital, a customer satisfaction plan, if you will, speaking of being satisfied in life. Now, he said he's confident that two-car train service is going to resume by mid-June. He said the line has been running with single-car service, but he's been monitoring it ever since he took up this job in March. And another update is going to be coming at the next transit committee meeting, so we'll continue to watch for that. Councillor Tim Tierney was on the morning show earlier today. He sits on transit committee at the City of Ottawa. And he was chatting with Bill about the burden of transit right now. And he was just talking a lot about sort of the state of our transit in the City of Ottawa. But apparently at one point he handed the phone over to Mayor Mark Sutcliffe toward the end of the interview so that the mayor could actually talk about this.
4: The building blocks are in place. When we complete the upload, we get more money to put into the system. We're bringing in all these new buses that are going to be a huge upgrade over what we have now. We're fixing the problems with the light rail. We're fixing the scheduling issues. So all the building blocks are coming together, and we're turning the corner on public transit.
0: The mayor elaborated on this, mentioning some of the timelines that were laid out in yesterday's update, and he said it is going to be a game changer.
4: Rick is putting the plan together for what the sequence of events will be once we have the double cars running again. And then we'll move immediately to the testing of the Eastern Extension. And I'm looking at it right now because looking east from Blair Station right now at where the trains are soon going to be running. And that's going to be a game changer for the people of Orleans.
0: Eventually, though, yesterday we heard from Mr. Leary that it was too premature to talk about the Eastern Extension because, again, it seemed very much like he was not focused on expansion. He was more focused on getting people back to the line that we've already built and that we're operating, which is line one. Now, the mayor was also asked at the conversation with Bill today about uploading Ottawa's LRT and when that's going to happen. He was talking a bit about that and explaining the differences in uploading line one versus line two and line four.
4: We followed the recommendations of the public inquiry and implemented line two and line four. Very, very smoothly. They've been a huge success. No issues, no problems because we did it properly. We tested it properly before we took it on. That didn't happen with line one. So, we're doing things differently now during this term of council.
0: over and over yesterday. We heard more details are coming at Transit Committee. You'll

0: hear more later this week. And the mayor pretty much echoed that again this morning with Bill.
1: We're not going to rush it like they did 6 or 7 years ago. We're not going to push them to an arbitrary timeline to meet some political objective. We're going to take it when it's ready and it's safe and it's the system that the people of Ottawa deserve. That's what we're going to push for.
0: We will be talking about LRT later on in our show with our Councillor Confidential segment. This is a new panel that we have been launching to try and get to the bottom of what's happening at Ottawa City Hall. We'll also talk about the city's Auditor General calling out the Ottawa Police Service, saying that they need to budget better. Tim Tierney, Stephanie Blunt, and Riley Brockington will stop by in about an hour from now. Don't miss it. For now, it's a rainy afternoon yet again in the nation's capital, and Ryan Knowles is along for the ride. Hello, sir.
2: What's going on, Christy Cameron?
0: Call me a weasel, I dare ya.
2: I did. We were coming out of the studio, and I said, Christy the weasel, and you said, call me a rat.
0: I said, more like a rat.
2: More like a rat. Why would you prefer a rat? I feel...
0: Because they're crafty, they're feisty.
2: Okay.
0: They don't take no for an answer, and they're nocturnal.
2: Okay.
0: And I identify with all of those characteristics.
2: So... to be clear, you would like if rats were kind of infesting your property, that'd be
0: not a good thing.
2: No.
0: In fact, we had a close call on our front stoop, and it was about $1,000 to deal with it.
2: Oh!
0: And I did most of the work myself.
2: Really?
0: Mm-hmm.
2: What did you do?
0: Oh, my friend.
2: It was a mission?
0: It doesn't make for interesting radio,
2: but
0: the TLDR, the too long didn't read summary, would be filling every hole. Any little crevice, any little hole in the property that you see, you've got to fill it.
2: Right.
0: So we did that with copper wool, laying out some traps, making sure that the garbage was perfectly sealed, which it was. So you can't control your neighbors.
2: Oh, okay.
0: So if they're being a little bit loosey-goosey with the garbage,
2: they're
0: it
2: being
0: becomes
2: weasels.
0: Your problem too.
2: Yeah, fair enough.
0: And I'll leave it at that.
2: That's why I rent. I mean, like I have a choice, but you know.
0: Hey, I got a question for you before we move on here.
2: All right.
0: Do you think Ontarians have it worse than the other Canadian provinces? You heard the results of the life satisfaction survey from StatsCan.
2: Yeah.
0: Do you think life is really that unsatisfactory here in Ontario?
2: Like compared to other provinces, not the rest of the world.
0: Quebec said they're the happiest. They're at the top of the list. Alberta is the bottom. Ontario is second worst.
2: Yeah. I mean, housing's tough.
0: Housing's tough.
2: I think that's the biggest thing. You know, out east, it's pretty good, but I've heard groceries out east are... like even more expensive. I don't know. I feel like every province kind of has their thing.
0: What's your top ingredient to life satisfaction?
2: My top ingredient? That's a good question, to be honest.
0: Mine is feeling connected.
2: Running water, I would
0: say. Okay, sure. I like how I come up with this really big idea and yours is so much more tangible and concrete.
2: Yeah.
0: I'm like feeling connected.
2: Yeah.
0: Community.
2: Hot water for me. Our water heater's kind of on the fritz.
0: Mine is being connected not only to the people around you, like your friends, your family, but also your purpose, your work, your job.
2: Certainly. Yeah.
0: Having a reason to get up in the morning.
2: I think yours is a much better answer.
0: Mine was a little bit more existential.
2: Yeah. Yeah.
0: You're the perfect foil to me, Ryan Knowles. I love it.
2: Just give me hot water.
0: All right. You give me the weather forecast.
2: I'll give you the weather here, Christy Cameron. We are expecting some more rain this afternoon. Environment Canada calling for between 10 and 15 millimeters once it's all said and done. Expected to reach a high of 12. We're sitting at 7. We'll see. Cloudy this evening. Low of 6. Cloudy tomorrow. 40% chance of showers. A high of 14. Things are looking up for the weekend, though. Mix of sun and clouds. Friday, a high of 21. Highs of 23 on Saturday and Sunday. Monday, it's now going to be mix of sun and clouds, a high of 26 degrees. Too hot for me. 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Taking a look at the roads now. Slow moving west on the Queensway between Island Park and Woodruff. It's down to two lanes. At least between Woodruff and Pinecrest on both sides. Highway 174 east, moderate delay between the Split and Montreal Road. Bit of congestion heading toward Quebec on the Chaudière crossing. Collisions on Ogilvie at Blair, Riverside at Industrial have both been cleared. Riverside kind of slow moving both ways on and off. Anywhere from Brookfield Road to Industrial. With weather and traffic, I'm Ryan Knowles.
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1: What the heck is going on with tires these days? OPP say a tire flew off a car on the 417 in Ottawa and struck two cars this morning. A car was being driven in the eastbound lanes. It lost a tire shortly after 7:30. This is on the highway near Parkdale Avenue. According to the police, the tire jumped the median and then hit two cars that were traveling westbound. Thankfully, nobody was injured. The driver had recently changed his own tires, but had not double-torqued them. And I'll just kind of peel back the curtain here, if I can, for a second, and let you know that Emma Kelly, who's producing the show today, was making some calls to tire shops. And we almost got this one guy on the air. He was too busy to actually come on the show today, but he was furious. And he was lit up about this because he said so many people are changing their own tires now. They don't want to have the payment to get it done, so they don't want to go in or take the time. And then they don't do it properly. And then you end up with things like this. This incident this morning follows a similar problem on Friday where a driver was seriously injured by a flying tire on the Queensway. Nick Dorienzo runs a local tire shop in Ottawa, Sakely Automotive on Spadina Avenue. He said there's a ton of demand for people who want to get a tire change right now.
2: We're quite delayed because the weather was hanging on and people were just delaying, and all of a sudden it gets warm and everybody rushes at the same time to get their tires fixed or replaced.
1: He said if you're planning on swapping the tires yourself, you need to be careful.
2: When you do install a tire, like you said, a lot of people do their own tires in their laneway, or they get a group together and they replace their own tires. Very important for the tires to be clean, the mating surfaces to be free of rust and corrosion before they are installed on the car.
1: Okay.
2: So definitely you would have to buff them off properly and install them and then torque them and then retorque, probably about 80 to 100 kilometers.
1: Of course, the season gets underway and these tire shops get very busy. There's a huge demand for people that want to get their tires swapped, and that can lead to potential mistakes as well.
2: We really stress on coming back, because what happens is, because we are so busy and other shops are so busy, that basically people do miss sometimes, unfortunately, they miss to tighten a wheel and they just let the car go. Because there's so much pressure of getting them done right away.
1: Right.
2: And so that's what happens when mistakes happen, is when you're rushing things.
1: That is somebody who runs a local tire shop, Sakely Automotive, on Spadina Avenue. Nick Dorienzo speaking with Patricia earlier today. CAA recommends drivers retorque their wheel nuts within 100 kilometers of driving after tire service or installation. We'll have more on that. And if you've got questions, you can always text them into the show. 1-800-580-CFRA. We come back to our question of the day on the other side. Have you considered moving out of province, out of Ontario, for a better quality of life? We'll chat with somebody who studies well-being and burnout. Jennifer Moss joins us next on Ottawa Now.
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4: Good afternoon, I'm Chris Holsky. Showers today, right now 7 degrees. Your full forecast coming up. First, your top stories. Rockville police say work to officially identify the victims from last week's triple homicide remains unfinished. However, investigators are releasing three names today, lining up with media reports, including from CTV News. A statement says the victims are believed to be 49-year-old Luanda Elliott, 17-year-old Michaela Elliott, and 15-year-old Nikita Elliott. Their names and images appeared in a story published by the Brockville Recorder and Times on Tuesday. 17-year-old boy faces three charges of first-degree murder. Patio fees have been waived for bars and restaurants in Ottawa this year. A surprise motion passed at City Council today. It was tabled by Mayor Mark Sutcliffe, citing pressure on the hospitality industry, while also making note Ottawa is celebrating its 200th birthday this year.
5: We want to have a great summer season. We want lots of patios open, lots of people enjoying their time on the patios, residents and visitors alike.
4: The motion also seeks to subsidize the Byward Market District Authority and Spark Street Mall Authority for the revenue they will lose from the patio fee suspension. The astronauts who captured the world's imagination with their journey to the far side of the moon last month have returned to Ottawa to discuss the future of space travel. Canadian Jeremy Hansen and his Artemis II crewmates met with Prime Minister Carney in his office today. Hansen says he felt Canada's support during the 10-day mission.
6: For us to be here, our first return to the country, a warm embrace of Canada that we felt from the extremes of the moon is just a real treat for us.
4: Carney gave the crew members commemorative silver coins. Hansen gave Carney a framed Canadian flag patch he said was in the capsule throughout the mission. Days after reminding drivers to retorque their lug nuts, Ottawa OPP say another wheel flew off a vehicle on the 417 this morning. It happened before 7:30 in the eastbound lanes near Parkdale. The tire jumped the median and hit two vehicles traveling the opposite way. Police say the owner of the vehicle had changed his own tires and did not double torque the wheels. There are no reported injuries. RCMP do not yet know why a bus veered off an Alberta highway and crashed, injuring multiple people. The charter bus had 17 people aboard when it left Highway 672 near Beaver Lodge, west of Grand Prairie. Police say several passengers went to hospital while some were assessed for minor injuries at the scene. No fatalities have been reported. A licensed drug addiction counselor who delivered the ketamine that killed Friends star Matthew Perry has been sentenced to 2 years behind bars. Eric Fleming had pleaded guilty to distribution of ketamine resulting in death. Fleming connected Perry with drug dealer Yasmin Sangha, who was previously sentenced to 15 years in prison. Fleming cooperated with authorities and gave up Sangha, leading to a lighter sentence. Sentencing will happen in the coming days for the fifth and final person who has pleaded guilty in connection with Perry's death. It's a new way to join the conversation. Have your say with the CFRA Talkback button on the iHeartRadio app. Ryan Knowles is in the CTV Weather Center.

0: Thanks, Chris. Cloudy skies out there. Rain continuing this afternoon. Environment Canada calling for between 10 and 15 millimeters once it's all said and done. Could reach a high of 12 degrees. Cloudy this evening, a low of 6. Cloudy tomorrow, 40% chance of showers, a high of 14. Then a mix of sun and clouds on Friday, a high of 21 degrees. Taking a look at the roads now with Time Saver Traffic. Still slow moving west on the Queensway, Parkdale to Pinecrest. Some road work going on just after Woodruff. It's down to two lanes on both sides. Highway 174 east, moderate delay between the Split and Blair. Heavy backup heading toward Quebec on the Chaudière crossing. Riverside kind of slow both ways on and off. Anywhere from Smythe down to Walkley. No collisions to report around the city. It's the all-weather drive main event. 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With weather and traffic, I'm Ryan Knowles.
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1: A new survey shows which Canadian provinces have the highest life satisfaction and which have the lowest. The numbers come to us from Statistics Canada. They conducted their quarterly life satisfaction survey last year, but they just put out the results. And when you look at what's published, I would say that they're a little bit concerning for residents of Ontario. Phone lines are open at 613-521-8255. How satisfied are you in life? And what are the ingredients that make you happy? By province, it found that, you know, the Canadian province, which was the happiest or the highest in life satisfaction, are neighbors across the river. That would be Quebec topping the list. Alberta is at the bottom. It had the lowest life satisfaction. Ontario actually came in second last with only 42% of respondents saying that they feel satisfied about their lives. 1-800-580-CFRA. I'd really love to hear from you on this.
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1: We wanted to dig into the results with someone who researches well-being and tries to improve it. Joining us right now, Jennifer Moss. She's the Chief Research and Strategy Officer at the Global Well-Being Group. She's also a burnout researcher and a workplace policy strategist. Hey, Jennifer, thanks so much for taking the time.
5: It's great to be with you.
1: Now, of course, we can cherry pick numbers. We can come up with our own interpretation and our own narratives. But, you know, to me, the overall data points here tell a story that some people in Ontario are not very satisfied in life. How do you interpret the numbers?
5: We've been seeing this across data, you know, across Canada for a long time. Even the World Happiness Report that came out this year, Canada ranks 25th in the world. But if you look at 30 and under, it ranks 71 out of, half of the country. So we're looking at data that's just showing us that young people are dissatisfied, which is really showing up in the numbers. A lot of it has to do with the financial stress and uncertainty. People are also feeling that nervousness around AI adoption. Is that going to impact my life and my job and my career? So there's just a lot swirling, and it's creating a lot of stress, and it's showing up in the data.
1: What do you think it says in particular about life in Ontario versus Quebec?
5: You know, one of the things that we find in the data that improves life satisfaction is community, is a sense of social and relational trust in each other. You think that the person next to you is going to be morally kind or good. And a lot of people, what we found in the data, are just feeling less trusting of their neighbors, less trusting of each other. And so the higher you see the rankings, the higher you'll see on community and caring for each other and a sense of we're all in this together.
1: What's really interesting is when you compare the data from Q1 and Q2, it showed that even if you're looking at Quebec, where people were very satisfied, versus Alberta and Ontario, where they were not, that they all saw decreases in people saying that they were satisfied with their life, that there was a drop there. So clearly, these factors that you're describing are very much at play everywhere.
5: It really is. It's across the West. I mean, even when you look at the global rankings, everywhere in the world got happier except for the Western countries. And so you can imagine that in Canada, precipitously fell on its level of happiness, most than it's ever had in the history of the analysis. And so I think there's something that's happening quarterly, but there's just happening, you know, this is happening year after year, where Canadians and Ontarians alike are feeling like they are not able to live their best life. They don't feel like they have the financial means. They don't feel like they have future hopefulness. And that is a big problem, the sense of hopelessness that people feel, that they can't see a future with them in it. They can't plan for the future. Everything is about survival. A lot of that has to do with the things that we are seeing and hearing around the world right now. It's making us feel uncertain. And so we need to do a better job of trying to stay present, trying to recognize that things are cyclical and that, you know, this will turn around, but we need to really focus on the things that matter, that bring our happiness up.
1: Chatting right now with Jennifer Moss, who is a researcher into well-being, who actively tries to help people and workplaces to build employees up, to cut down on burnout. There are just some factors, unfortunately, that people cannot control. Like, you cannot control your health. If you were born with a disability, if you were born with a health condition, if you're in this housing and affordability crisis in Canada, there are certain things like government policy, again, that you cannot necessarily shape directly. You can cast your ballot, you can vote, but hey, this is a democracy. We're all living in it, and there are just some circumstances that may not change right away. So I don't want to diminish any of that, right? I don't want to tell people, well, you just have a good attitude and then life is perfect. But I think what you're talking about is so important, because if you're feeling unhappy about your work or your relationships, there is a degree of agency. There is some work that you can do. So let's talk about that. What would be your key advice on how people can sort of approach this and improve their own sense of happiness? Where can they begin?
5: There's a couple things, and I think we do need to get right down to celebrating small goals. If you're in a situation where you're dealing with depression or anxiety, or you're feeling really unhappy, usually, you know, a therapist or a counselor will advise, you know, just celebrating getting out of bed, just celebrating having showers. We need to lower our, you know, those goals so that we build hope. And cognitive hope, according to research, is really built by having a goal, small goal, and then having, you know, a plan A, a plan B, a plan C to get there, and then celebrating the goal when you reach it. And maybe just getting a little bit smaller in those expectations will make us feel better. It's also what I say is, you know, start the morning when you're feeling really uncertain, create these like three circles inside of each other, kind of like nesting dolls, and right in the center, this is what I can control today. And then in the next circle, right, this is what I can influence, you know, how maybe I can make someone else's day better. And then the third circle is, I have no control over this thing. And you have to just look at it and cut that out of your worry cycle. And if we do some of these very small micro shifts in our days, it just helps boost our mood incrementally. It's not about solving the world's problems. It's not about feeling elated or, you know, joyful all day. It's just about being happy-ish. And the more we can practice happy-ish, the better we'll be.
1: Okay, I love how realistic that is. Happy-ish. In your opinion, what are the ingredients to a happy life?
5: It's all boiled down to relationships, and we're in a loneliness crisis right now. Mm-hmm. And it really is, when you look at life satisfaction and also lifespan, the thing that makes us live longer and better is friendships. And so maybe it is just calling up that person and asking to see them in real life. It doesn't need to be a lot of friends. It can just be one close friend that is there to support you. Put a tiny bit more effort into being a better friend and build those relationships with people around you, because fundamentally it's not money. It's not any of those things that we, you know, think we need to pursue in life. It's not sending that email out at 11 o'clock at night that we're going to regret on our deathbed. It's not having friendships. And we really need to rebuild that muscle of social connection.
1: Do you worry at all, given the housing crisis, the affordability crisis, the advent of AI, the concerns about the climate, like all of these big crushing stories that get people down, that happiness is going to continue to decline, that life satisfaction, that the trend we're seeing right now from StatsCan is only going to continue to grow?
5: We, as, you know, as human beings, but also those that I'm really pushing in leadership, to think better about what kind of policies matter right now. And we do need guardrails around some of these things. We can't have, you know, an entire workforce become obsolete. What is that going to look like? I mean, our economic cycle depends on people consuming. And if we completely eradicate that group, then we're just going to have a whole bunch of people that are not working, living without purpose. We need more, you know, we need more guardrails. We need more focus on human-centered policies. And that's where leaders really need to step up, and organizations and people that have power need to step up, because right now we are continuing this decade. They're now 25th. And that continues to happen because we aren't focused on human-centered policies. We want to grow and we want to be prosperous and we want to have, you know, a healthy economic cycle. We get that. That's important. But people are the drivers of that economy, and we need to not forget about them or leave them behind.
1: I really loved this heartfelt conversation. Thank you so much for coming on and accepting our invitation today, Jennifer.
5: I'm so glad. I hope you get lots of responses to your questions. I'm curious to listen to them.
1: I also love that term, happy-ish. Jennifer Moss, Chief Research and Strategy Officer at the Global Wellbeing Group. She researches burnout. She's also a workplace policy strategist. Funny, I was listening to the national radio show and I heard that Vashi was having a conversation about burnout and how that's different from regular stress. And they had a great expert on that show saying, you know, burnout is when the battery won't even recharge anymore. You plug the cell phone in at night or you put batteries into the battery operated device, but nothing will revive it. Nothing will bring it back to life because it is just so far beyond that. The juice is gone. There is no recharging. So Jennifer focuses on how to prevent that and how to improve well-being. Let me ask you, what factors would dramatically improve your life satisfaction in Ontario? Is it access to a family doctor? Affordable housing? Community? Having friendships, not feeling isolated? 613-521-TALK. Ryan Knowles is standing by.
3: Oh, God.
1: Anything top of your list, buddy?
3: Oh, my water bottle just spilled all in my backpack. It's leaking everywhere. It's a disaster here, Christy Cameron.
1: So like perhaps the answer in the immediate term, what would enhance your life satisfaction? A paper towel.
3: Yeah, or not a leaky water bottle. Okay. It's always leaking.
1: I have some Kleenex over here.
3: Okay. No, we got the nice paper towel. Chris Holsky was nice enough to bring me some. The thin brown paper towel that is always so good at soaking up the water.
1: From public school?
3: Yeah, exactly.
1: No,
3: it does a great job.
1: Zero. I love that.
3: Yeah.
1: Speaking of being wet, it is disgusting out there today.
3: It is. I think we're in November right now or something.
1: The sky is leaky.
3: Christy Cameron. Light rain, 7 degrees here in the capital right now. Expecting a bit more rain, 10 to 15 millimeters once it's all said and done. Low of 6 this evening. Cloudy tomorrow, 40% chance of rain, a high of 14. Mix of sun and clouds Friday, high of 21. 0% financing is back at Barhaven Ford. 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Taking a look at the roads now with Time Saver Traffic. 417 westbound is still slow moving from about Parkdale to Pinecrest. Some road work going on just after Woodruff, down to two lanes, slowing things down around there. Moderate to heavy east on the 174 between the Split and Montreal Road. More moderate than heavy, though. Heavy delay heading toward Quebec on the Chaudière crossing, Island Park, leading up to the Champlain Bridge. Riverside slow both ways around Billings. No collisions to report around the city. CAA members always save at Shell with 3 cents off per liter. It's a match made at the pump. With weather and traffic, I'm Ryan Knowles.
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22: This train that we're seeing that has unfortunately affected the individuals on the cruise ship is different in that it can sometimes cause person-to-person spread. So where we normally think of cases of hantavirus being that direct exposure to rats or their excrement, in this situation, the hypothesis and the way we know about the Andes virus is that sometimes when people are sick with it, they can spread it to other people through close and prolonged contact.
1: That is Toronto's Medical Officer of Health talking about the Andes strain of the hantavirus. Welcome back to Ottawa Now. The deadly hantavirus outbreak linked to a cruise ship has been unfolding for nearly 6 weeks now. Here in Ontario, the Ministry of Health has been asking people to isolate. Seven more people have gone into isolation in relation to this outbreak. Though it is said that those individuals are considered to be low-risk contacts, that currently brings the total number of people being monitored by local public health units in the province to 10. There are another six isolated in Alberta and British Columbia, and according to the officials there, they remain asymptomatic. We wanted to continue to follow this story in a meaningful way. So coming onto the show right now, we have Dr. Ali Khan Abdullah, who's a family doctor working in Manotick. Good afternoon, doctor.
23: Hey, Christy. Nice to talk to you.
1: Jeez, it's always pretty disturbing when you hear about the hantavirus just because of the fact that it can be a killer and we know that people have died as a result of it. I do want to go back for those who haven't heard about the definition of what this virus is and the Andes strain in particular. What makes it so dangerous and so different?
23: Yeah, thank you for having this discussion. So hantavirus, as you've already said in your prologue, is a virus that's found in rodent excrement, right? And particularly in their urine, their feces, their saliva, and even their nesting material. And when it's found there, it can become dried out and then aerosolized when people are trying to clean up an area where that excrement happens to be. And as you've already pointed out, that most of them, you only get it when it is in the excrement form and then it's aerosolized. The human to human transmission only happens with the Andean strain, so found in Chile and Argentina, and that's where these people happen to be. And in that circumstance, as you've said, that virus can transfer human to human. Now, it has a high fatality rate when it comes from the excrement in dry aerosolized format, but when it's human to human, you can only really get it when you're close to an infected person and you're very close to them, like in the same room that has no ventilation or in the same bed or direct like contact where you're like talking to them, like, you know, a couple of inches away from them. That's how close it has to be. And so the probability of that happening based on what has happened in the world is a very low probability.
1: Should Canadians be worried about this becoming another COVID-19-style pandemic, especially given the fact that this can be deadly?
23: I think it's important for people to understand that there are worries in the world that are important. Hantavirus is not one of the worries because the requirement has to be very close contact with someone that actually is infected. So I don't want people to think about that. And I think it's important for people to think about all the other terrible things that are happening in the world. And when they look at this, this should be kind of at the low, low end, even though it's in the news and we're hearing about it all the time.
1: If people are going to their cottage this May long weekend, you know, Victoria Day is kind of like the unofficial kickoff to the summer long weekends and the entire season, even though the calendar isn't summer yet. Sometimes they may encounter rat or mouse droppings. How do you go about cleaning that up safely?
23: Yeah, so this is the thing that I want people to walk away with. I want them to be thoughtful about the fact that these mouse droppings may be infected, and you have to be thoughtful. And so you would want to wear a mask and some gloves. It's always good to spray that compound with a disinfectant or a bleach to let it soak for a while and to allow good ventilation.
1: Would rubbing alcohol count?
23: You know what? They say anything that takes it from dry into liquid.
1: Okay.
23: So I think the answer is yes, but I think they're asking for a disinfectant or a bleach.
1: Bleach is your best bet.
23: Yeah, that's what they're saying. And they're saying let it soak. And then, you know, take it all and put it into sealed containers, after with paper towels, make sure you've got the mask and the glove, and then just don't breathe that stuff in. That's the key that I want people to walk away with.
1: The reason I brought that up is because it is so normal for that to happen. That happened last year when we opened the cottage.
23: Yeah, absolutely. And it's out there. Now, you also need to understand that the number of people in Canada that get infected with hantavirus is 5 people per year. That's the total number out of 40 million people. So I'm not saying that you should disregard the risk factors. I'm just saying it's not that prevalent in North America, particularly in Canada.
1: If we were to look at this cruise ship outbreak as a bit of a case study in terms of our response, when we need to isolate, when we need to make sure that individuals that are part of an outbreak are not coming into contact with others, how do you think we did? I mean, not just as a country, but anybody coming off that ship, because there were so many people from so many different countries.
23: Yeah, you have seen an abundance of caution. So what you've seen is people that have, you know, they got the diagnosis, they realized that it was the Andean strain, they held people on the boat for about a week or so, then they distributed people back to their country of origin. Those people were under protective equipment, they were wearing their PPEs. When they were moved over, they're being tested. And they're doing a 42-day quarantine period in total.
1: Holy heck.
23: Regular. So, you know, I think we're learning something from COVID. I think we're learning that if we grab things quickly, we can really reduce the number of people that are infected. And obviously, we don't want it to spread.
1: 42 days. I think that underlines the severity of what we're talking about.
23: Yeah, I think what we're doing is we're being cautious, and we should be cautious. The world is changing, and people are able to move around very easily and freely, which is good and bad.
1: I always appreciate your expertise on this. Thank you so much, Dr. Abdullah.
23: No problem. Welcome back.
1: Fantastic to have you on the show, Dr. Ali Khan Abdullah. It's great to be back, and it's great not to have that cough anymore. I had it a little bit here and there. Sometimes in the morning, sometimes when I'm trying to fall asleep. But overall, I don't sound like somebody who's smoking 6 packs of cigarettes a day anymore. So, I mean, that's good. And I'm not coughing into the microphone. So I'm sure the listeners appreciate that too. News coming up in 25 seconds with Chris.
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7: Good afternoon. I'm Chris Holsky. Showers today, right now 7 degrees. Your full forecast coming up. First, your top story. Rockville police say they are yet to officially identify the victims from last week's triple homicide, but are releasing names lining up with media reports, including from CTV News. In a statement, police say the victims are believed to be 49-year-old Luanda Elliott, 17-year-old Michaela Elliott, and 15-year-old Nikita Elliott. Their names and images appeared in a story published by the Brockville Recorder and Times on Tuesday. A mother and her two daughters were found dead in an apartment building last Thursday from a suspected act of intimate partner violence. The 17-year-old boy faces three charges of first-degree murder. A BC Supreme Court judge has found former Mountie William Miker not guilty of acting on behalf of the Chinese government in a plan to coerce a multimillionaire to return to China to face fraud charges. Justice Martha Devlin says she has doubt about the nature and extent of Miker's actions, and the Crown has failed to prove beyond a reasonable doubt he committed any of the alleged acts. The Crown had accused the former RCMP officer of acting as a proxy for Chinese authorities as he prepared to convince the Canadian resident to return to China in 2017. Miker's lawyer argued in closing remarks last month the Crown's case against his client was purely circumstantial. City Hall is waiving patio fees for bars and restaurants this year. A motion presented by Mayor Mark Sutcliffe passed at council today. The motion cites significant pressures on the hospitality industry, along with Ottawa celebrating the 200th anniversary of the founding of Bytown this year.
9: If we can support small businesses, reduce their costs, reduce their financial pressures, make it easier for them to open their patios for this season in particular, we want to do everything we can.
7: City Hall will also give the Byward Market District Authority and Spark Street Mall Authority funding to offset their revenue losses from patio fees being suspended. The Artemis II astronauts have returned to Ottawa. Canadian Jeremy Hansen and his crewmates met with Prime Minister Carney this morning. Carney described the 10-day mission as a risk to set up even bigger opportunities. Those words resonated with Hansen.
11: This just shining a light back on Canada about what we are capable of on the world stage, and that Artemis II is just a step in a much longer journey for us. Mm-hmm. And like you, we can't wait to be part of what's next.
7: The next Artemis mission is set to take place next year ahead of the Artemis 4 launch in 2028, which will take astronauts back to the surface of the moon. Ontario's Minister of Colleges and Universities says all of the career colleges offering commercial truck driver training will be inspected in the next 6 weeks. Nolan Quinn says the province has already inspected 14 colleges offering the transport truck driver training. He says staff have been conducting inspections since Auditor General Shelley Spence launched a probe last year. Spence found the province was not effectively monitoring commercial truck driver training, inspection, and licensing regimes. The Auditor General says this ultimately put many unqualified truck drivers on the road. It's a new way to join the conversation. Have your say with the CFRA Talkback button on the iHeartRadio app. Ryan Knowles is in the CTV Weather Center.
12: Thanks, Chris. Cloudy skies out there. Rain kind of on and off right now. 7 degrees. Environment Canada is calling for between 10 and 15 millimeters once it's all said and done. Temperatures dropping to a low of 6 this evening. Rain will clear then as well. Cloudy tomorrow, 40% chance of showers, a high of 14. Friday, mix of sun and clouds, a high of 21. Saturday, Sunday, and Monday, all mix of sun and clouds, highs of 23 and 26 on Monday. 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Taking a look at the roads now with Time Saver Traffic. It's a slow go westbound on the Queensway. Anywhere from about Bronson to Pinecrest. Eastbound side slow moving around Pinecrest. Also some congestion between St. Laurent and Innes. Worth mentioning, down to two lanes just after Woodruff due to some road work. Heading both ways, Highway 174 East, moderate delay between the Split and Montreal Road. Heavy backup heading toward Quebec on the McDonald-Cartier Bridge, Chaudière Crossing, Island Park leading up to the Champlain. Riverside slow moving both ways around Billings Bridge. Hunt Club slow both ways on and off between Riverside and Woodruff. There's also a collision on Carling westbound near Churchill North. 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With weather and traffic, I'm Ryan Knowles.
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1: 7 degrees and raining quite a bit right now in the vibrant market. Welcome back to the show. Environment Canada was calling for a high of 12 degrees this afternoon, but I don't think we're getting there. My jacket was soaked walking into the newsroom earlier today. I got caught in one of those downbursts where it just felt like the sky opened up and it was pouring rain. It's not too bad right now. We're just getting some light rain or a little bit of light rain in the Byward Market. But you can text me and let me know what it looks like where you are. Tomorrow, the wet weather continues. 14 degrees is the high, 21 on Friday, and 23 on Saturday with only a 30% chance of showers. So we're hoping that the weather continues to improve for the long weekend as we get closer to Victoria Day. 10 after 3.

0: Ontario's Auditor General says funding of special education in the province is not keeping pace with the growth, with the need, and that the need is rising faster than general enrollment. Auditor General Shelley Spence also highlighted a number of other problems in a report that came out yesterday, including educational assistance, not having enough of them, staff shortages and unfilled absences, an assessment system that lets families who can afford to pay wait less time, which is not within reach for everybody, and exclusions of students when schools cannot meet their needs. Joining us right now, we actually have somebody who is an educational assistant themselves and also the president of OSSTF, the Ontario Secondary School Teachers Federation. Martha Hradaway, thanks so much for taking the time.
1: Thank you so much for having me.
0: What do you hope is the headline for the listeners that are tuned in right now in terms of where the government is falling short?
1: Falling short is an absolute understatement. The Auditor General identified a need for a significantly greater investment in special education supports, as you had mentioned. Yet today, just maybe about an hour or 2 hours ago, the government's response, I would say, falls very far short of that. The Auditor General called for a $400 million increase in special education funding, which for listeners, I would say, It would amount to approximately $195 per student, a modest investment, in my opinion, that would make a meaningful difference in the staffing that you mentioned, the supports, and student success across Ontario. But what we saw from the minister today in terms of investment in special education, and I will say, I guess maybe in a response to the Auditor General, the minister allocated only 93 cents per student for special education. And so I would say, you know, I'm shocked but not surprised because of the continued pattern of the underfunding of our publicly funded education system here in Ontario.
0: Over the last decade, according to the Auditor General's report, student enrollment grew by 4%. Well, the number of students that have special education needs grew 7%. These are the numbers that are coming from the auditor in the report. What does that actually look like in the classroom?
1: I will say the special education increase, I mean, you can only, I guess, maybe surmise why that is, but I would say what we have seen in communities across Ontario are a elimination or reduction or lack of access to early intervention supports for families, you know, even before they do come to school. And, you know, consequently, students are showing up in kindergarten on the first day.

0: opportunity to succeed, they're just not responding to those calls. And, you know, insulting today to hear the 93 cents response. I call it spare change. That's all I can call it at this point. Spare change given to school boards to address a need that is so greater than what they're funding.
1: The reality is that parents can pay out of pocket. They can pay privately for assessments, but I understand it can be in the ballpark of about $5,000 or more for some of these psychological or speech language assessments. And then if they wait to actually go through the school board, it might be a long time. In fact, at two of the school boards, according to the Auditor General, when they researched this, one third of the students who needed an assessment like that had been waiting for more than a year. How does that impact the student and their family when they have to wait that long?
0: Yeah, I will say, you know, parents should not have to pay out of pocket to ensure their child receives the supports that they need at school. Access to special education supports must not depend on a family's income or an ability to navigate an underfunded system. Yes, parents can pay, but a lot of my friends, back home in Windsor, who are educational support staff, are working 2 to 3 jobs just to make ends meet. Groceries have skyrocketed. And so, you know, government should be providing supports and services to Ontarians when they need it most. And to me, parents should not have to pay with their credit card to get supports for their kids. It should be available, especially our most vulnerable students, should be available within our community, within our publicly funded education system.
1: Good to hear from you. Thanks very much for coming on the show.
0: Okay, thank you.
1: That's Martha Haradaway, who's the president of OSSTF, the Ontario Secondary School Teachers Federation, also an education assistant herself. Now, the Auditor General was calling this out, saying that there is also a wide range of EA availability, even within the same board, that, you know, if you looked at some of the boards that they had in their audit, certain boards had more educational assistance than others. So it really depends on where the students are. That dictates the level of support that they get. We're coming up to 3:16.

0: I will say the education minister, Paul Calandra, has suggested publicly that more money is not necessarily the answer. He said, quote, does the additional funding that has been increased, the funding that we've added to the system over the last number of years, does that match with the improved outcomes in special education? I don't think there is necessarily evidence that that is, in fact, the case. So he was suggesting that essentially more funding isn't always the answer. That student needs, he said, should guide EA staffing levels instead. 3:17 on the show. Time saver traffic and weather with Ryan Knowles.
1: Thanks, Christy. Cloudy out there. Rain continuing on and off right now. 7 degrees. Environment Canada calling for between 10 and 15 millimeters once it's all said and done. Showers are expected to end this evening, a low of 6. Cloudy tomorrow, 40% chance of rain, a high of 14. Mix of sun and clouds on Friday, a high of 21. 30% chance of rain. Saturday and Sunday, mix of sun and clouds, highs of 23 degrees. Are you ready to say yes to more? 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Take a look at the roads now. Slow moving west on the Queensway from about Bronson to Pinecrest. Road work being done just after Woodruff, down to two lanes on both sides. Eastbound side backed up between Bayshore till about Woodruff. Briefly clear until Parkdale, then moderate to heavy delay from there to Innes. Highway 174 east backed up between the Split and Montreal Road. Slow moving heading toward Quebec on all of the bridges. Alexandra also slow heading toward Ottawa. Kitchissippi-Nican Parkway backed up both ways.

0: around the Champlain Bridge. Also on the westbound side, as you inch closer to Richmond Road and Carling. Riverside slow moving both ways between Industrial and Heron, kind of on and off. There's also collisions on Carling westbound near Maitland. Another collision on the Aviation Parkway at Ogilvie. With weather and traffic, I'm Ryan Knowles.
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0: Paul Brandt on Ottawa Now, yearning for Alberta. That longing connection, that place of home to the province of Alberta. It's a great song, but apparently it is not actually grounded in evidence. This is Ottawa Now. I'm Christy Cameron. There is a new survey out that is showing which Canadian provinces have the highest life satisfaction and which have the least. And guess what? Despite the fact that people used to say West Coast, Best Coast, and people wanted to go to Alberta, and a lot of people from Ontario would actually move out to Alberta or BC, Alberta is actually at the bottom of the list. Let me back it up here. Statistics Canada conducted its quarterly life satisfaction survey last year, but they just published the results. Overall, Quebec was at the top. The people that were responding in Quebec had the highest life satisfaction. 57% of residents that responded there were reporting high life satisfaction. Alberta came in at the bottom of the list, with just 38% of respondents rating their life satisfaction highly. And in Ontario, we were right after Alberta. We were just at 42%. What do you think is going on? Why are residents in Quebec, just right across the river from Ottawa, dramatically happier than us in Ontario?
1: Hey, my question for you today is...
2: Only one question.
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0: What would make your life better in Ontario? We've got a live caller. We'll take it to Ryan from Orleans. Hello, Ryan. Go ahead.
5: Hey, so I was thinking about this, and a lot of people are talking with mortgage prices and everything, but I guess I'm kind of lucky in that demographic because I bought 13 years ago, but overall, I think the biggest problem that I have is as far as like an ongoing stressor would be just the general cost of life and everything. Like, I know that, you know, the government can't really do much about it, but I'm tired of the government bailing out companies who are showing profit, like record profit quarter after quarter, and they're showing a loss if they didn't make as much money as they did last quarter, but they're still making profits. So I guess that would be the biggest factor as far as I'm concerned. And you know, maybe it's, you know, some of the people on the Quebec side don't feel that, you know, they're, you know, the government's doing that the same way, or, you know, but that's where my two cents are on the topic.
0: I have to tell you, Ryan, every time that I go to Montreal, in fact, I just booked an Airbnb for this summer. I'm going to a bachelor party. It's a co-ed bachelor party. And the cost of renting an Airbnb in Montreal is so much lower than anywhere else, especially compared to Toronto. So, you know, the cost of renting a place, the cost of food, childcare costs.
5: Yeah.
0: I think you're right. The cost of living, the price of just being alive and stepping out your front door every single day, that's got to be a huge part of this.
5: Absolutely. We're getting hosed.
0: Great to hear from you. What a great call. Ryan in Orleans. Phone lines are open. 613-521-8255. I'm joined right now by Emma Kelly, my wonderful producer, who stepped in this week to help out on the show. Hey, Emma.
6: Hello.
0: The cost of breathing.
6: Yeah. So
0: you
6: high.
0: Know, somebody I used to know, this is in university, would say to me, I'm too poor to do anything but sleep. And that occurred to me the other day. It just like popped up like this little thought bubble in my mind, because I think that people are feeling that way right now.
6: Absolutely. I'm feeling that way right now. I mean, I live at home. I'm in my early 20s. I would love to move out with my friends, but it's hard to justify it sometimes because you have not just factoring in rent, but you're factoring in your utilities, your groceries, my car, my gas, coming to work. I've talked about that before on the show too. Like, coming into work is so expensive for me. I stopped parking downtown. It was costing me $300 a month. The parking garages don't even exist anymore, or some of them don't.
0: They so exist, now, but they're full.
6: They're full.
0: It was full today, by the way.
6: Yeah. Like,
0: I'm not going to tell you what I did.
6: And so I'm parking at Tunney's now, and then I'm training in, but then you're also factoring the cost to train in. Now that parking spot that I am parking at is owned by Indigo. That's more money.
0: And?
6: I'm playing roulette. I'm risking
0: Somebody's
6: it all.
0: Somebody's playing parking roulette.
6: I'm changing my spot every 3 days. Hopefully no one's listening if you work for Indigo.
0: Yeah. As I said, I won't tell you what I had to do earlier today, but the parking tactics in the Byward Market, let me just tell you, we are stooping low.
6: We are.
0: Because we have to. It's expected of us. So I would say, let me put the question to you more succinctly. What would make life better in Ontario for Emma Kelly?
6: Cheaper parking, cheaper ways to get to work, I think. When I think about what, and now I'm blessed to not have a lot of stress in my life, but when I think about when I'm saving money, what my goal is, say, to have this much amount of money, say, by September. A lot of the money goes towards getting to work. whether that's gas, parking, or taking the train in. So I think just overall, a cheaper option would just make me enjoy life a little bit better.
0: Okay, I'll go second.
6: Okay.
0: Everything comes back to affordability.
6: Yeah.
0: Housing affordability. I would love if I didn't have to pay as much on my mortgage as I do. Mm-hmm. But you know what? I'm the architect of my own life. I wanted to buy a house. Unlike our lucky caller, I did not buy 13 years ago. I bought 6 years ago. Mm-hmm. And I'm still really happy with that decision. But
6: for
0: it's
6: sure.
0: expensive. So beyond that, I would say my number one right now would be healthcare accessibility. I've got a family doctor, but I can't see the man. Okay.
6: Mm-hmm.
0: He may as well be the Wizard of Oz. He's like the guy behind the curtain. You call the receptionist. Oh, yeah, he'll see you in 3 to 4 weeks. But I have a deep chest cough now. Mm-hmm. I might have pneumonia in 4 weeks. If your kid has a sore throat and it's strep throat, you know what's going to happen in 4 weeks? Scarlet fever.
6: Mm-hmm.
0: And it can be dangerous. So actually getting access to a family doctor or a nurse practitioner, I would say that's my number one. Maybe it's tied with transportation improvements.
6: Right.
0: Transportation infrastructure. Because we are a one-car household. Again, comes back to affordability. My husband and I share a car. We carpool in. We carpool out. We make a lot of strategic decisions so that we don't have to buy another car. We don't have to pay the insurance. And we don't have to pay the parking and the gas.
6: Yeah.
0: But sometimes I take, actually, the transit into work, and it's okay. I can take the bus to the train. But it's going home. It's the train to the bus at night.
6: Mm-hmm.
0: It does not cut it. And I go to the gym after work. You know, sometimes I go to classes. If I were to leave at 8 or 8:30 from the gym, I'd be home at 11.
6: Oh, yeah.
0: I mean, maybe I'm blowing it up, but like, I'd be home by 10:20.
6: Oh, I sprint from work to go to the gym on time to make the 6 o'clock class. I sprint.
0: Sprint. So you get your cardio in on the way.
6: Yeah, exactly.
0: What would make life better for you in Ontario? Phone lines are open. We will get back to this later in the show. That is our question of the day. Chris Holsky has your news.
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3: Good afternoon. I'm Chris Holsky. Showers today, right now 7 degrees. Your full forecast coming up. First, your top stories. Rockville police say work to officially identify the victims from last week's triple homicide remains unfinished. However, investigators are releasing three names today, lining up with media reports, including from CTV News. The statement says the victims are believed to be 49-year-old Luanda Elliott, 17-year-old Michaela Elliott, and 15-year-old Nikita Elliott. Their names and images appeared in a story published by the Brockville Recorder and Times on Tuesday. A 17-year-old boy faces three charges of first-degree murder. A licensed drug addiction counselor who delivered the ketamine that killed Friend star Matthew Perry has been sentenced to 2 years behind bars. Eric Fleming had pleaded guilty to distribution of ketamine resulting in death. Fleming connected Perry with drug dealer Jasmine Sanga, who was previously sentenced to 15 years in prison. Sentencing will happen in the coming days for the fifth and final person who has pleaded guilty in connection with Perry's death. Patio fees have been waived for bars and restaurants in Ottawa this year. A surprise motion passed at City Council today. It was tabled by Mayor Mark Sutcliffe, citing pressure on the hospitality industry, while also making note Ottawa is celebrating its 200th birthday this year.
7: We want to have a great summer season. We want lots of patios open, lots of people enjoying their time on the patios, residents and visitors alike.
3: The motion also seeks to subsidize the Byward Market District Authority and Spark Street Mall Authority for the revenue they will lose from the patio fee suspension. Ottawa OPP have responded to another call about a wheel coming loose and hitting vehicles on the 417. Ontario Provincial Police say an eastbound car lost a tire at around 7:30 this morning near Parkdale, jumping the median and flying into two westbound vehicles. There were no injuries, but this follows a similar incident late last week where a driver was seriously hurt. Losing a tire results in an automatic court appearance and a minimum $2,000 fine. OPP have been reminding drivers to retorque their lug nuts after a seasonal tire switch. Education Minister Paul Calandra has denied a request to overturn a Catholic school board's decision not to fly the pride flag because he cannot interfere in denominational issues, even in boards under supervision. Allison Jones explains.
8: Trustees at the Dufferin Peel Catholic District School Board voted 2 years ago against allowing flags marking pride and other events. The board is now one of eight under provincial supervision, and last fall, Calandra directed it to change its flag policy to fly orange flags on the National Day of Truth and Reconciliation. But Calandra says the orange flags were not a denominational issue, and all he can do on the pride flag is direct the trustees to meet and reconsider their decision. Allison Jones, The Canadian Press, Toronto.
3: Sign up now for our morning and evening CTV News Ottawa newsletters. 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Ryan Knowles is in the CTV Weather Center.
9: Thanks, Chris. Cloudy skies out there. Still raining on and off. 7 degrees. Temperatures will drop to a low of 6 overnight. Cloudy tomorrow. 40% chance of showers. A high of 14. 60% chance of rain in the evening. Fix the sun and clouds on Friday. High of 21 degrees. 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Taking a look at the roads now with Time Saver Traffic. Slow moving westbound on the Queensway from about Bronson to Woodruff. Down to two lanes just after Woodruff due to some road work. Heavy delay east on the Queensway from the 416 split to Woodruff. Briefly clear. And moderate to heavy between Carling all the way to Innes. Highway 174 east backed up between the split and Montreal Road. Slow moving on all the interprovincial bridges, specifically heading toward Quebec. Kitchissevi-Nican Parkway backed up both ways around the Champlain Bridge. Westbound, also slow as you approach Richmond and Carling. There's been a collision on Carling just after the Kitchissevi-Nican Parkway off-ramp. Also, a collision on the Aviation Parkway at Ogilvie. The weather's changing. 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Visit Mr. Lou Plus Tires for no appointment tire service and sale 7 days a week, ready when you are. With weather and traffic, I'm Ryan Knowles.
3: 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I'm Chris Holsky, Council Confidential, up next on CFRA's Ottawa Now with Christy Cameron.
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1: Hello, Ottawa. Welcome back to the show. The time is 3:39 and it is a Wednesday, which means there was city council earlier today. I'll say, I don't know historically because I haven't checked all the times, but it has got to be one of the shortest meetings that I've personally ever witnessed. We want to welcome on our Wednesday panel, our councillor confidential, Tim Tierney, city councillor for Beacon Hill Sirville is here. I do need to mention that he's filed his nomination papers to run again in that ward. And for the sake of fairness, because we're now into an election period, I'll mention that one other candidate has filed their papers as well. Catherine Milburn is also running in that ward. Good afternoon, Councillor Tierney.
2: Good afternoon, Christy, and thanks for having me on.
1: Councillor Stephanie Plante is here. She represents Rideau Vanier. You haven't filed your papers yet.
3: I have not. No, I have not. But I did tell the citizen, I believe it was a couple months ago, that I was planning to run again. So it's just a matter of time at this point, and getting those nomination papers in will happen sooner than later.
1: And City Councillor for River Ward, Riley Brockington, is rounding out our trio on this Wednesday. When are you planning to file? I know you're running again.
4: I am Tuesday morning. Thanks for having me on this afternoon.
1: Tuesday morning. Okay, so we've got our three city councillors. Let's get to topic number one today. The city's auditor general kind of calling out the police service here, saying that OPS needs to budget better. I thought this was really interesting. Councillor Brockington, I'll let you kick us off. The AG found the Ottawa Police Service hasn't properly budgeted for important strategic projects, from body cameras to the new district system. In her latest audit, Natalie Goujon found that project management was also lacking when it came to reporting and oversight. What's your key takeaway from this?
4: Well, I just wanted to say I very much appreciate the work that the city's Auditor General office does. They get into the weeds with various projects and departments and look at best practices that are being followed and look at best practices that are not being followed. And they come up with a list of recommendations to make the overall governance of particular projects better. That's exactly what taxpayers want and expect. Sometimes the reports are positive. Sometimes they have long list of recommendations. So with respect to the police matter, I think this was a long time coming. Appreciate, I believe, as Councillor Carr on the Police Services Board that put forward a motion that looked at doing this type of audit. And no punches were pulled. Former oversight function lacking, formal project management framework lacking, formal project intake process lacking, project budgeting and costing is not standardized. So these are serious recommendations that I hope the Police Services Board will take on right away. But overall, it's about getting best bang for taxpayer money and making sure projects run efficiently.
1: Councillor Tierney.
2: Yeah, I don't think you're going to have too much argument in this panel. It's great to see that, you know, there's oversight. We're looking at where there's some challenges, certainly. At the same time, I'm very happy with the police service. I'm very excited to see the community policing model. And I know Riley and Stephanie feel very much the same. We're happy to see them in the communities, but there is respective tax dollars. So we want to make sure that they budget appropriately. And again, the Auditor General has a role. I certainly hope, not to upset the AG. There's a few other areas I'd love to see tackled in the city where I think there's far greater issues, but certainly we can't direct. She's picked this as one of the things, of many things that has come out quite well to correct things in the future. But
1: right. Care to elaborate? Areas like?
2: Procurement. I've made no bones about it. I'm concerned about procurement in general in the city and how it's actually costing taxpayers far more money on some of the procurement that we're doing. And that's something I'd love to see examined deeply and in the future corrected. I see far too many times companies that are hired that don't know what they're doing, that are issued the contract because it's lowest bid. I just had this conversation with Tone Dresden recently. And actually how it costs us far much more money. And I've been banging this drum for a few years. It hasn't gotten traction yet, but hopefully the next term of council, we'll see opportunities to correct some of the things that are happening in this city.
1: Councillor Plante, is this a major alarm bell going off in your mind, or is any of this to be expected?
3: I think when you get to any organization the size of the OPS, you're going to find these kinds of cracks. You know, I liked the part where she mentioned about how there's no standardization for things like project management or for bids for contracts. And I was kind of taken back to my federal government days when those things were an issue as well. So I think it's just a clarion call, and it's if OPS really wants to be seen as sort of like a someone that's on top of everything, and they want to be seen as one of the best police services in Ontario, then they should absolutely take her advice to heart. And honestly, a lot of this stuff just seemed really common sense. Like, there should be a standardized way in which they do project management. There should be professional bids for things like the body cameras, and then the body camera, she had mentioned also the cloud in which all that information will be stored. So, you know, nothing in here is really groundbreaking, and I just think there's, no matter which organization you're in, there's always room to improve. And so I look forward, as I believe it was Councillor Brockington mentioned, about the district policing model, because I think as more people see those cops sort of walking the beat, stuff like this will start to make more sense as to why they need things like the body cameras, why they need things like the mounted unit. So lots of work to be done. I'll be really happy to say that I'm not on police board, and I only say that because I know their meetings go very, very long, and there's always lots of documents associated with it. So kudos to the members of the police board for putting this forward. It was really, really enlightening. And you won't see any arguments on my end. I think she did a good job.
1: Is there anything concerning, councillors, anyone can jump in, about the inaccurate reporting to the police board from a governance standpoint?
3: Well, I'm not sure if that was for me specifically, but
1: for anyone.
3: No, I think this would be a very interesting thing, I think, for the province to tackle. Obviously, yes, the police are paid out of our municipal budget here at the city, but there should be, like, for a lot of things, like we have, like, safer social services, or the way that we even do speed humps, those are regulations that the province put forward. So I think that is something every police board should have to look at, and every police board should have to standardize. So I think, and I'm sure Councillor Tierney and Brockington could better, you know, in their role with FCM and AMO could opine on this as well. I think that's something the province could really, you know, they just have to sort of pass legislation, and something like this could be standardized. So I would be very interested to see if those conversations are happening at the provincial level.
1: Okay, I've got 30 seconds. Councillor Brockington or Councillor Tierney, go ahead.
4: I'll just jump in, Tim.
2: Please.
4: The decision makers on any committee need to have the best information before them, the most accurate information, as detailed as possible. They're also public documents that the public has a right to see and read as well. And so whether it's police or any other committee, transit, I've been critical of transit documents and transit budget in the past, they need to be the best, well-informed reports that come before the decision makers.
2: And just to throw in real quick, this is Tim. Riley and I are pretty simpatico, whether it's the province or the federal government. They have bigger purses or wallets, whatever you want to call it. They got to contribute more to municipalities, because policing is on our backs, and it's taking up a lot of our budget.
1: Hey, speaking of things taking up a lot of our budget, OC Transpo. We're going to talk about OC Transpo woes and the new goal from our new transit GM. Full service will apparently be coming back to the LRT by mid-June. That's in part two of our Wednesday Councillor Confidential panel. Ryan Knowles is standing by right now with Time Saver Traffic and Weather.
5: Thanks, Christy. Still raining on and off out there. 7 degrees. Showers are expected to end sometime this evening, a low of 6. Cloudy tomorrow, 40% chance of showers, a high of 14. Mix of sun and clouds Friday. We're going to reach a high of 21. It's looking relatively nice for the weekend ahead of us as well. 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Taking a look at the roads now. Really slow moving on the Queensway westbound side from Bronson all the way up to Bayshore. Roadwork being done just after Woodruff has the highway down to two lanes around there. Eastbound side, slow between the 416 split to Woodruff. Briefly clear. Gets heavy again at Parkdale all the way to Innes. Highway 174 east backed up between the split till just after Montreal Road. Heavy heading toward Quebec on all of the interprovincial bridges. Pierce, there's been a collision on the McDonald Cartier Bridge closer to the Quebec side. Kitchissippi-Mecan Parkway slow moving both ways around the Champlain Bridge. Also backed up westbound as you approach Richmond. There's been a collision on the off-ramp at Carling. No other collisions to report around the city. ends today. 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With weather and traffic, I'm Ryan Knowles.
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1: OC Transpose has full service on the Confederation Line. The LRT will be restored by mid-June. Yesterday, we got that news from the GM of OC Transpo, Rick Leary.
21: I'm pleased to actually be able to tell you that by the middle of June, we will have two car trains back in service on Line 1. Very comfortable with that. Line 1 will have the capacity to welcome everyone, whether you're returning back to the office more often or taking part in Canada Day celebrations or the Blues Fest this summer.
1: Ottawa's LRT has been at reduced capacity since January the 21st, when the spalling issue was discovered inside a cartridge-bearing assembly on the train, and then the majority of the train cars had to be pulled. And since then, it has been operating with single car service, or as I like to call them, mini trains. I want to bring back our city councillors for Councillor Confidential, Tim Tierney, and also Stephanie Plante. And Riley Brockington. Councillor Brockington, do you think that timeline from Rick Leary, mid-June, is realistic?
4: I don't think he would have made that statement yesterday unless all the ducks are in line, even though he's only been with us for a short period of time.
1: Since March.
4: He's been immersed on the file, and I don't think he would have, given his experience, made that statement without certainty that June is the date. Now, I had hoped, Christy, that that was the date we were launching the East End extension. That's my big ticket item. Certainly, we need full capacity on Line 1, which is, I guess, a step or stage you have to fulfill before the extension. But I know Tim and our Eastern colleagues and residents are very keen to see that line open as soon as possible.
1: Councillor Tierney, when the city was asked yesterday about the East End extension, they said it's a little premature to talk about that. The focus right now is on two-car service in mid-June. How did you take that?
2: Yeah, you know what? First of all, Rick is the real deal. If it comes out of his mouth, it's you can take it to the bank. I've been around many GMs, and I'll tell you the last one, over 3.5, almost 4 years, I asked many times, can we go do this, check this out? Guess what I did yesterday with Rick? I said, can you come to my station, have a look? He was there this morning with me riding the train, policing on the platforms, cleaning the stations. This guy is the real McCoy. So if he actually says mid-June, we're going to see these things roll, Riley's right. It's going to happen for double carring. The East End is obviously a big concern. I express my concern. He completely agrees. He's going to make sure it's done right. And what he brings to the table with his connections with Metrolinx and other agencies is huge. I feel this is the first time I feel very confident we're going to get a real solution. Will it be immediately tomorrow for the East End? Most likely not. I've been very public about that in your show, but I think he's going to fix it and fix it right.
1: Keep in mind, Councillor Tierney, the previous estimate, as you know, to restore capacity on Line 1 was the end of this month, the end of May. Now we're talking mid-June. What's changed?
2: Well, he's in the role. And
1: okay, so it's your confidence in leadership then.
2: 100%. I mean, this guy is the real deal. Like I fully expect that there'll be some uncomfortable conversations in the future, not knowing the details before tomorrow. Certainly he's going to be very honest with the public, and we're going to fix this thing once and for all. Will it take some time? Probably, but you and I have been very clear about where's the two cars. Let's get it back. That's what his focus is. It's going to happen mid-June. That's good news.
1: Okay.
2: And the next benchmark will be before September, before we have big rushes of people going back to school and the government jobs.
1: Councillor Plante, this heavily involves your ward of Rideau-Vanier. Mm-hmm. I've got big questions. Like, you know, what was the root cause of the spalling issue? We still don't know. How can we fix the train if we don't know that? How can we even talk about the East End extension when we don't even know what the problem is here? How did you receive that timeline and that news from Mr. Leary yesterday? Do you also buy into this?
3: Well, I don't want to say I'm lucky because I'm not sure that's the right word. But for me, I get very nervous about the LRT when it comes to the students because, as you know, I have two stops that sort of go in and around the University of Ottawa, and students will have class that, say, starts at, you know, 11:20 or 1:15 or 3:45. And so they don't necessarily run on the 9-to-5 schedule that a lot of people are sort of really stressed about. I'm glad to see it will be up and running before the new school year starts. I don't want to generalize for everybody, but I do have a bit of a reprieve right now that classes are done and the students aren't taking it as much. I'm glad that Councillor Tierney is very confident in these projections. I really hope that they come true, but you know, as I remind people all the time, only 30% of residents in Ward 12 have a car. So this kind of stuff keeps me on pins and needles and awake at night all the time. So I'm really, really hoping for a good outcome. I'm really, really hoping we can get the East End extension. And as well, you know, I talk about all the time, it's really the bus service too in my ward that people are super stressed about. So there is nothing that's not giving me gray hairs in all of this scenario.
1: I have 1 minute. Can we just whip around here really quickly and talk about patio fees? Because, ooh, surprise, they just got waived. How come we don't do that more often? Councillor Brockington, should we?
4: Yeah, I think case-by-case basis. We've done this for a number of years. Certainly, the industry has said that they've very much appreciated this, and it spurred additional business trying to revitalize downtown and the market. So this is a good step council took today.
1: Councillor Tierney, should we do it more often? Businesses sure could use a break.
2: We only turned 200 once, Christy, and guess what? Now that policing's there, that's why I supported it. because we're going to see a crackdown on the dysfunction downtown, and I want to see people get back down there again.
1: Councillor Plante, final word to you on that.
3: I am thrilled. I know the businesses have had a long recovery since COVID, so this is just another way that we can help them get back on their feet, and hopefully, as mentioned by Councillor Tierney, the tourists and the visitors will follow.
1: That is your Councillor Confidential Wednesday panel with Stephanie Plante, Tim Tierney, and Riley Brockington. Thanks, everyone. News coming up in a minute with Chris Holsky.
3: Thank you.
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0: Good afternoon. I'm Chris Holsky. Showers tonight. Right now, 7 degrees. Your full forecast coming up. First, your top stories. Rockville police say they are yet to officially identify the victims from last week's triple homicide, but are releasing names lining up with media reports, including from CTV News. In a statement, police say the victims are believed to be 49-year-old Luanda Elliott, 17-year-old Michaela Elliott, and 15-year-old Nikita Elliott. Their names and images appeared in a story published by the Rockville Recorder and Times on Tuesday. A mother and her two daughters were found dead in an apartment building last Thursday from a suspected act of intimate partner violence. A 17-year-old boy faces 3 charges of first-degree murder. We're expecting to learn more about OC Transpo's new action plan to improve reliability when the Transit Committee meets tomorrow. New Transit Services General Manager Rick Leary revealed yesterday that two-car service is expected to return to the O-Train Confederation line in mid-June. On CFRA's Ottawa Now with Christy Cameron today, Councillor Riley Brockington, expressed confidence in that timeline.
4: I don't think he would have made that statement yesterday unless all the ducks are in line. Even though he's only been with us for a short period of time, he's been immersed on the file, and I don't think he would have, given his experience, made that statement without certainty.
0: Still, Brockington says his earlier hope was that mid-June would be when the eastern extension of the O-Train would launch. Yesterday, Leary said it was premature to give any information on a potential window for that happening. Meanwhile, City Hall is waiving patio fees for bars and restaurants this year. A motion presented by Mayor Mark Sutcliffe passed at council today. The motion cites significant pressures on the hospitality industry, along with Ottawa celebrating the 200th anniversary of the founding of Bytown this year.
27: If we can support small businesses, reduce their costs, reduce their financial pressures, make it easier for them to open their patios for this season in particular, we want to do everything we can.
0: City Hall will also give the Byward Market District Authority and Spark Street Mall Authority funding to offset their revenue losses from patio fees being suspended. A former Mountie has been found not guilty of acting on behalf of the Chinese government in a plan to coerce a multimillionaire to return to China to face fraud charges. Naira Ahmed with the latest.
28: A BC Supreme Court judge has doubt about the nature and extent of former Mountie William Miker's actions, noting that the Crown failed to prove beyond a reasonable doubt that he committed any of the alleged acts. The former RCMP officer was accused of acting as a proxy for Chinese authorities as he prepared to convince the Canadian resident to return to China in 2017, an allegation brought under Canada's security legislation. The accused lawyer said in closing remarks last month that the Crown's case against his client was purely circumstantial. Naira Ahmed, The Canadian Press.
0: It's a new way to join the conversation. Have your say with the CFRA talkback button on the iHeartRadio app. Ryan Knowles is in the CTV Weather Center.
5: Thanks, Chris. Cloudy skies out there. Temperature sticking at 7 degrees. Lightly raining on and off here. Environment Canada calling for between 10 and 15 millimeters once it's all said and done this evening. Temperatures will just drop down 1 degree to a low of 6 overnight. Cloudy tomorrow, 40% chance of rain, a high of 14. Mix of sun and clouds Friday, 30% chance of rain, a high of 21. Mix of sun and clouds Saturday, high of 23. Sunny Sunday, a high of 23. Taking a look at the roads now with Time Saver Traffic. It is a slow go. You're headed for the Queensway westbound side, backed up beginning at around Catherine all the way to Pinecrest. Eastbound side is slow around the 416 split to Woodruff. Briefly clear, then moderate to heavy between Parkdale all the way to Innes. Highway 174 east backed up between the split till about Place d'Orleans. Slow moving heading toward Quebec on all of the bridges. Alexandra also backed up heading toward Ottawa. Kitchissippi-Mecan Parkway backed up both ways around the Champlain Bridge. Also on the westbound side, slow as you inch toward Richmond and Carling. There's been a collision on the Vanier Parkway southbound just after Montreal Road. Also Woodruff north of Knoxdale Road. Jumpstart helps kids across Canada access sport and play so more kids can get into the game. Learn more at jumpstart.canadiantire.ca. With weather and traffic, I'm Ryan Knowles.
6: 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I'm Chris Holsky. Your question of the day response is next on CFRA's Ottawa Now with Christy Cameron.
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1: Why is everybody in Ontario so unhappy? This started as a question about StatsCan and their newest life satisfaction survey, which, by the way, was actually done last year because it's conducted quarterly and they just published the results. They're pretty concerning for Ontario, if you ask me. But it's now sort of evolved into an existential question. What makes a person happy? What makes people happier in Quebec across the river as opposed to here in Ontario? Phone lines are open, 521-8255. Take it any direction you want and run with it, or use our talk back feature. Here's what the results have to say, province by province. Quebec is at the top. Quebec had the highest life satisfaction. 57% of residents there are reporting high life satisfaction. Alberta came in at the bottom of the list, just 38%. And Ontario is second lowest, right after Alberta, at just 42%. What's going on? Beyond that, why are there such big provincial gaps in life satisfaction? Like, why is Alberta at the bottom, but Quebec is at the top? We had somebody on the show who joined us earlier who studies well-being, and we got her take on it. But I'd love to get your take. What is it that makes you happy? And what would make Ontario better for you?
2: Hey, my question for you today is...
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1: Jennifer Moss, the Chief Research and Strategy Officer at the Global Well-Being Group, called into the show. And I really loved my conversation with her because she tries to improve workplace morale. She's a policy strategist, and she also researches burnout and how people get to that stage in life. And she told me the data shows a bigger picture here.
16: Canadians and Ontarians alike are feeling like they are not able to live their best life. They don't feel like they have the financial means. They don't feel like they have future hopefulness. And that is a big problem, the sense of hopelessness that people feel, that they can't see a future with them in it. They can't plan for the future. Everything is about survival.
1: When you're looking at the other data for all of Canada, there's another part that stands out. The age demographic of 25 to 54 years old ranked the highest for poor life satisfaction. The young people are not all right. They were just at 26%. Meantime, ages 60 and older saw the highest ranking for very satisfied at 60%. Our guest told me there are so many factors that go into that feeling, and she extrapolated a little bit in this clip.
16: We're looking at data that's just showing us that young people are dissatisfied, which is really showing up in the numbers. A lot of it has to do with the financial stress and uncertainty. People are also feeling that nervousness around AI adoption. Is that going to impact my life and my job and my career? So there's just a lot swirling.
1: She added that a lot of people feel like their goals are unachievable at this point. Like the life that they dreamed of isn't quite within reach, and they're worried about the future. But she said there is something that you can do about that. It is important to evaluate what you want in life and to adjust goals to avoid frustration or disappointment.
16: We do need to get right down to celebrating small goals. If you're in a situation where you're dealing with depression or anxiety, or you're feeling really unhappy, usually, you know, a therapist or a counselor will advise, you know, just celebrating getting out of bed, just celebrating having showers. We need to lower our, you know, those goals so that we build hope.
1: There are all sorts of factors, I think, that contribute to overall life satisfaction and happiness. One is work-life balance. The people you surround yourself with, do you have social connection? Do you like your next door neighbors? Do you have friends? Do you have family? Do you spend holidays with people if you want to? Affordability, the cost of your mortgage, your rent, the cost of food, childcare. That's like a mortgage payment alone. The quality of your health. Of course, you can't control your genetics and the way that you were born, but the quality of healthcare in your province and access to a family doctor. And I told Emma Kelly earlier today that that's probably top of my list. If I had to say two different things that would make me happier in Ontario, one would be better transportation, more affordable and reliable transportation, and access to quality healthcare, being able to actually go to the family doctor. 613-521-8255. Here's listener Ryan, who called in live earlier.
17: A lot of people are talking with mortgage prices and everything, but I guess I'm kind of lucky in that demographic because I bought 13 years ago. But overall, I think the biggest problem that I have is, as far as like an ongoing stressor, would be just the general cost of life and everything.
1: Pierre in Kanata said, here's my thought on what can improve life in Ontario. It's the introduction of urgent care. Emergency care is supposed to be for what will kill you, heart attacks, strokes, accidents, and so on. Urgent care is for the rest of the stuff, pneumonia, broken limbs, nothing life-threatening, but definitely things that need attention now. There are a lot in the United States, but because it is first come, first served, it is a lot faster, and it takes the load off of emergency, the stress. Well, you know what, Christmas, I'm just going to ask

0: Paloma says, hi, Christy. I grew up on the Quebec side. There's a reason why I moved to Ontario. Maybe Ontario is lower, especially in the national capital region, because we're in the thick of a government town, terrible transit, and dysfunctional municipal government, the return to office. If I could, I would uproot and live in Switzerland, but it's very expensive. This is based on experience, having lived and studied there before. Better work-life balance, food, transit, healthcare, etc. Also, I would say, here's what I want. Here's what would make Ontario better for me. More dog-friendly businesses, writes Paloma, who's a dog lover. Also, affordable food and housing for everyone, human and animal alike. That would make me happy. 4:15 on the show. Time saver traffic and weather with Ryan Knowles.
1: Hello, Christy Cameron.
0: How's it going?
1: Oh, it's going. I just want some hot water, you know. I just need hot water when I shower. It's just ruining my day every day.
0: Are you sure you're not taking really long, extravagant, luxurious showers and the hot water tank is running out?
1: No, it's just like
0: you're telling
1: after...
0: You don't have hot water to begin with?
1: It's like 2 minutes and then it starts fading. It's driving me bussaloo-y, Christy.
0: Oh.
1: Yeah. I don't know. I'm a simple man. That's all I want.
0: I'm going to have to expand my vocabulary with that one. Bussaloo-y?
1: It's what Arthur used to say. Like, you're driving me crazy, bussaloo-y, DW. You know?
0: As in the aardvark.
1: Yeah.
0: The comic.
1: Yeah. Oh. My mom says it all the time, and I've picked it up again.
0: That show is how I learned to spell aardvark.
1: Really?
0: Yeah.
1: I still don't know how to spell it.
0: A-A-R-D-V-A-R-K.
1: Oh, there you go.
0: Mm-hmm.
1: We should give you a RTDNA award for that one.
0: Oh, yeah. I was in a spelling bee once on CTV Morning Live.
1: What?
0: Yep.
1: How old? Wait, what?
0: I was just a little tot back in the day. No, this was like 10 years ago.
1: Oh, okay.
0: I have no idea why they thought that would be entertaining for the folks at home, but we had a spelling bee when I worked here.
1: It wasn't like a sponsored thing?
0: Nope.
1: Or?
0: Nope. Just okay. Something to pass the time, I guess.
1: Okay. Fair enough. They're full of ideas now.
0: Yeah. How's the long weekend forecast looking?
1: It's looking hot, Christy. On Sunday, it's going to be, or Monday, it's going to be 26. As you know, that's past my threshold.
0: Okay.
1: That's too hot for me.
0: So you'll be hermiting inside.
1: Exactly.
0: I'll be playing.
1: Exactly. Anyway, showers ending early this evening, Christy. Temperatures just dropping to a low of 6. We're sitting at 7 right now. Cloudy tomorrow, 40% chance of rain, a high of 14. Mix of sun and clouds Friday, high of 21. Mix of sun and clouds Saturday, high of 23. Sunny Sunday, a high of 23. Monday, as mentioned, mix of sun and clouds, a high of 26 degrees. 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Taking a look at the roads now with Time Saver Traffic. Slow moving west. On the Queensway, Bronson to Pinecrest, eastbound side slow between the 416 split and Woodruff, briefly clear until Carling. From there, mostly a heavy delay all the way to Innes. Highway 174 east backed up between the split and Montreal Road. Heavy delay heading toward Quebec on all of the bridges. Alexandra slow moving both ways. Kitchissippi-Mecan Parkway backed up both ways around the Champlain Bridge. Also westbound slow as you inch toward Richmond and Carling. There's also collisions on Woodruff north of Knoxdale Road, the Vanier Parkway southbound just after Montreal Road, Besser at Dalhousie. With weather and traffic, I'm Ryan Knowles.
0: I just looked it up. I can confirm the Orleans Urgent Care Clinic is still open. Apparently they close at 8 p.m. tonight. So we do have one in Ottawa. 419.
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9: It doesn't take a 422, welcome back to the show. The Ottawa Mission is speaking out about the provincial decision to shut down supervised consumption sites. Peter Tilley is the CEO. He'll join us in just moments here. But I'll let you know that the shelter, posted on Blue Sky, we're about to lose a critical layer of protection for our community's most vulnerable members, and we cannot afford to let this infrastructure disappear. It goes on to say on their website that they now have an email campaign citing that heart hubs and supervised consumption and treatment sites are not interchangeable and that one does not actually replace the other. Peter Tilley joins us now. Hi, Peter. Thanks so much for coming on the show.
10: No problem at all. Thanks for having me, Christy.
9: When did this campaign begin?
10: Well, we've been working with our partners from Ottawa Inner City Health and the Oasis at the Sandy Hill Community Health Center since this announcement first came. It was disappointing, not a surprise, given that the site in Somerset closed last year. So we've been in consultation regularly and looking at ways, and unfortunately, much of it is watching the ship that's sailing out of the harbor, because the decision seems to have been made, and it'd be appealing to this government to possibly reconsider that position, because lives are at stake. Treatment for people who suffer from addiction is at stake as well, too. So it's unfortunate, and it will certainly have an impact on our shelter and on our sector and our community that we serve.
9: What specifically has led to this call to push on the provincial government to reverse the supervised consumption site closures? What are you seeing on the ground?
10: So we're already seeing people who are no longer using the site that Inner City Health runs, the Trailer 2 program that's at the Shepherds of Good Hope, which has been serving many people in the community, as they're educating the workers, they're educating people. Things are going to change after midnight on June 12th. As we begin June 13th, you better start making other arrangements. So, what we see coming up, will be, people who, we have several people who stay at the Ottawa Mission who do go down there and frequent that site off of King Edward and Murray area to inject drugs so they can be safe. They suffer from addiction. They suffer sometimes from mental health issues that are combined with the addiction, but they certainly don't have a death wish. So they want to inject safely, and maybe their day, that day will come where they'll have the treatment where they can move towards being free of substance free. But in the meantime, they don't have a death wish. They want to stay alive, and then they'll come back to the mission. Well, they won't be going down there now. They'll probably be going to a parking lot or somewhere else. We are going to be vigilant ourselves, the Shepherds of Salvation Army, for people actually be injecting on our premises, which we don't permit, but they may feel they have no other choice. The other thing is they will be injecting around the shelter because all our workers, as people know, our frontline staff and others carry naloxone kits. And with this darn toxic drug supply that's out there with fentanyl now, we do want to make sure we're accessible to keep people alive. So we will be vigilant on our rounds once these sites close. So we expect more people will be injecting drugs in the community elsewhere, as we've seen in the Somerset ward.
9: Joined right now by Peter Tilley, who's the head of the Ottawa Mission. It's calling on the province to reverse the closure of supervised consumption sites. I do want to talk about the province's rationale, Peter, because, as you know, the health minister called them a failed experiment. They said this hasn't been working, that if supervised consumption sites were going to work, that they would have by now, and that it is better to move to this different approach of heart hubs to try to connect people to social services, to get them addiction help, etc. What do you think about the heart hub model?
10: It's a great model.
9: You support the heart hubs, but you just don't want to see these other sites close.
10: Yeah, we definitely support the heart hubs. They're a great. We're seeing some successes. I've heard, you know, somebody speak, one of the senior staff members from the heart hub in the Somerset ward, about how a surprising amount of people who were using the supervised consumption sites actually did want to transition out, did want to move towards abstinence or some form of supports where they could beat their addiction. I think I heard a number of over 50%, closer to 60%, and that was comforting to hear that many people did want to move out of addiction and through the heart hubs be provided those support services so they could move into housing. But in the meantime, people are still going to be injecting drugs, and to remove the support networks that can bring people back to life, to have nursing professionals and peers on site who can bring people back to life if the drug supply that's going around is toxic and very unfortunate. You know, boy, the days of when OxyContin, I was on the board of Ottawa Public Health when Dr. David Williams, the Ontario health representative, spoke and said, boy, we've removed OxyContin. We've cracked down on the over-prescribing doctors, on the the pharmacists that were providing the supply. And 9 months later, this toxic drug fentanyl came along. It kills people, and we need these services to keep people alive until we can somehow get fentanyl off the market, Christy.
9: Peter Tilley, knowing how critical and skeptical the provincial government is of these supervised consumption sites, if they don't take a U-turn on this, what do you think will happen?
10: Well, people, people will suffer and people will die, and that is the reality. Again, I was on the Board of Health when this was first being considered, these sites, and I was struck by a gentleman's testimony who said, you know, I'm an addict. He was hooked on heroin then, and he said, I don't have a death wish. I want to inject safely. I want to go to a place where I can inject it safely and then go back to my apartment. And he had lost a roommate who had injected in the washroom at home. Just recently, he had shared that with us, and it really struck me that there's no death wish here. These are people who suffer from childhood trauma or whatever else has led them to numb.
9: Peter, do you think you have an audience in Premier Doug Ford in this government based on how they've expressed themselves on this?
10: Well, he has changed his position on things before, and he's showed that flexibility, and that's why we're putting out this appeal. He shares his family history of what he went through with his brother, and my heart goes out to Rob. and what he struggled with, and Rob Ford in that. So let's hope maybe there is a consideration to reconsider from the provincial government on this issue.
9: I always appreciate the time. Thanks very much, Peter.
10: Great. Thank you for having me.
9: Peter Tilley, the CEO of the Ottawa Mission. Your news coming up with Chris Holsky.

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1: Good afternoon. I'm Chris Holsky. Showers ending this evening, then a chance of showers. Right now, 7 degrees. Your full forecast coming up. First, your top stories. We could learn more about OC Transpo's new action plan to improve service when the city's transit committee meets tomorrow. New Transit Services General Manager Rick Leary released an overview yesterday, which included notice two-car service would return to the O-Train Confederation line in mid-June. On CFRA's Ottawa Now with Christy Cameron today, Councillor Riley Brockington said he was hopeful mid-June would be the target window for something else.
2: Now, I had hoped that that was the date we were launching the East End extension. That's my big ticket item. Certainly, we need full capacity on Line 1, which is, I guess, a step or stage you have to fulfill before the extension.
1: Rockington adds he does not believe Leary would have made his statement about double car service restoration without having all his ducks in a row. Reaction from the industry to the death of a tire technician killed after a tire ruptured in a Kanata medical bay, or mechanical bay, I should say, over the weekend. The Ministry of Labor says the worker in his early 20s suffered critical injuries at a business on Edgewater Street before passing away in hospital. Tire technician Igor Acevedo tells CTV News this is something he has heard of happening before, but it does not occur often.
3: Really rare. I only heard once before this accident. It was about 10 years ago.
1: The Ottawa District Labor Council is calling for Ottawa Police to conduct its own investigation, separate from the Ministry of Labor. Brockville Police say work to officially identify the victims from last week's triple homicide remains unfinished. However, investigators are releasing three names today, lining up with media reports, including from CTV News. The statement says the victims are believed to be 49-year-old Luanda Elliott, 17-year-old Michaela Elliott, and 15-year-old Nikita Elliott. Their names and images appeared in a story published by the Brockville Recorder and Times on Tuesday. A 17-year-old boy faces three charges of first-degree murder. A BC Supreme Court judge has found former Mountie William Miker not guilty of acting on behalf of the Chinese government in a plan to coerce a multimillionaire to return to China to face fraud charges. Justice Martha Devlin says she has doubts about the nature and extent of Miker's actions, and the Crown has failed to prove beyond a reasonable doubt he committed any of the alleged acts. The Crown had accused the former RCMP officer of acting as a proxy for Chinese authorities as he prepared to convince the Canadian resident to return to China in 2017. Miker's lawyer argued in closing remarks last month the Crown's case against his client was purely circumstantial. A licensed drug addiction counselor who delivered the ketamine that killed Friends star Matthew Perry has been sentenced to 2 years behind bars. Eric Fleming had pleaded guilty to distribution of ketamine resulting in death. Fleming connected Perry with drug dealer Jasmine Sanga, who was previously sentenced to 15 years in prison. Sentencing will happen in the coming days for the fifth and final person who has pleaded guilty in connection with Perry's death. It's a new way to join the conversation. Have your say with the CFRA Talkback button on the iHeartRadio app. Ryan Knowles is in the CTV Weather Center.
4: Thanks, Chris. Cloudy skies out there. Still lightly raining on and off here. Temperature sticking at 7 degrees. We'll just drop down by 1 to 6 overnight. Cloudy tomorrow. 40% chance of showers. A high of 14. Mix of sun and clouds Friday. High of 21. Taking a look at the roads now. Queensway still really slow moving. Westbound side from about Bronson to Pinecrest. Eastbound side between the 416 split and Woodruff, also slow from Carling all the way to Ennis. The 174 east backed up between the split and Montreal Road, still really slow moving on all of the interprovincial bridges, specifically heading toward Quebec, though the Alexandra is backed up heading both ways. Kitchissippi-Mekan Parkway slow moving westbound between Parkdale and the Champlain Bridge. Also on the westbound side of the parkway, slow between Woodruff and Carling. Collisions on Woodruff north of Knoxdale Road. The Vanier Parkway southbound just after Montreal Road, slowing things down around there. Besserer at Dalhousie. Also on Riverside northbound near Billings Bridge. Riverside is pretty slow moving both ways, anywhere from Industrial down to Walkley. 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
2: 4:39, welcome back. It's been a rainy, cool day in Ottawa, 7 degrees currently. Tomorrow goes up to a high of 14, so double the temp of today, and then things really start to take a turn. Thank goodness, finally. 21 on Friday as we dive headfirst into the Victoria Day long weekend. 23 on Saturday, both days that we have a 30% chance of showers. Then on sunny Sunday, 23 and no precipitation at all. 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

0: A loose tire came off a car and struck two other vehicles on the Queensway this morning. This is the second incident in just a couple of days. It happened just after 7:30 in the morning. The car was headed eastbound near Parkdale Avenue. According to the Ottawa Police Service, the driver had recently changed his own tires, but hadn't double torqued them. Joining us right now, Hassan Hijay, who's the owner of Torque Boys Auto Repair Shop on Gamble Avenue. Good afternoon, Hassan.
1: Hey, how's it going?
0: Oh, it's okay. I'm glad I wasn't on the Queensway this morning. It's pretty scary when a tire goes flying off a car at that speed. Why does that happen?
1: I definitely agree. Well, before we get into that, I want to extend my deepest sympathies to the families involved. Like you said, double torquing the tires is definitely an essential step of mechanical procedures when the tires are coming off.
0: Yeah, and I should say, you know, there were no injuries this morning, but as you mentioned, the incident that happened on Wednesday was involving, or pardon me, on Friday, was involving a driver who was seriously injured by a flying tire. So it can happen. What is the right course of action if you're, you know, driving your car and you get your tires changed? How soon should you come back? What are the rules in this?
1: Rule of thumb is immediately after the following 100 kilometers of driving, you should definitely get the wheels or the nuts, I should say, retorqued to factory spec.
0: What is factory spec?
1: Factory spec, it depends on different manufacturers. They go by the speed rating. It's measured in foot pounds or pounds per foot. And you can do that with approved torque wrench.
0: What if people do it by themselves?
1: Excuse me?
0: What if people do it by themselves? How high risk is that?
1: Listen, it shouldn't be too risky as long as you're doing it right. We have access to the internet. Everybody can get the torque specs online. As long as you have the proper tools to do it, go ahead and do it. But I always say if you're uncertain, reach out. Every mechanic shop I know will always suggest that you retorque the wheels even after a brake change. Anytime that the tires come off, they're more than happy to do it for you for absolutely no charge.
0: We chatted with another mechanic this afternoon when we were booking the show, and he was expressing frustration about people that sometimes think they can do it, and then, you know, they watch a YouTube video or a TikTok, and they don't necessarily speak to experts. Do you happen to get a lot of calls this time of year from people who want to do it themselves and are reaching out for guidance?
1: Yes. Well, they're not really reaching out for guidance. I feel like once people realize what the price is, and now it's always a budget thing, they decide to opt out for just doing it themselves. As long as they have like a small kit at home, they think they can do it themselves and they just go ahead.
0: Great to hear from you. Appreciate the time today, Hassan.
1: Absolutely. Have yourself a wonderful day.
0: Hassan Hijay, who's the owner of Torque Boys Auto Repair Shop on Campbell Avenue. Again, the situation that happened this morning, thankfully no one was injured, but there was a similar incident that happened on Friday where a driver was seriously injured because of a flying tire on the highway. The wheel fell off a vehicle on the 417. It jumped the medium and it struck the oncoming car. And we've actually got a picture of the car on our website, the windshield of the car that was impacted. It's just smashed in. Think about the damage that a tire can do when it's going that quickly, and it's pretty alarming. Coming up to 444.

0: Restaurateurs in Ottawa will not have to pay monthly patio fees this summer. The city of Ottawa has decided to waive them as Bytown is ringing in its 200th birthday.
1: Yeah, I think case-by-case basis. We've done this for a number of years. Certainly, the industry has said that they've very much appreciated this, and it spurred additional business trying to revitalize downtown and the market. So this is a good step council took today.
2: We only turned 200 once, Christy, and guess what? Now that policing's there, that's why I supported it, because we're going to see a crackdown on the dysfunction downtown, and I want to see people get back down there again.
3: I am thrilled. I know the businesses have had a long recovery since COVID, so this is just another way that we can help them get back on their feet, and hopefully, as mentioned by Councillor Tierney, the tourists and the visitors will follow.
0: Three city councillors, Councillor Plante, Tierney, and Brockington, weighing in on this earlier today. The city just waived the patio fees this time to try and help the restaurant industry on this special occasion to celebrate the 200th anniversary of Ottawa. And I asked them, should we do this more often? Should we start actually making a trend of this? Because we know it's hard right now to run a business. And we got some mixed answers there. But certainly we know it's happening this summer. David Mangano is the co-owner of the Grand Pizzeria on George Street. Funny enough, David, you and I were just talking about this. What was it, 2 weeks ago when you were on the show?
4: Yeah, pretty close, for sure.
0: How do you feel about the news?
4: Well, we welcome it, obviously. It's a welcome relief. It's been a long winter. And as we discussed before the last time, costs are up, everything's up, and business is tough. So it certainly is a welcome relief, and we're very grateful to have that, the patio fees waived for this summer. Very grateful.
0: What does it actually mean for business?
4: Well, it saves us our monthly patio fee, and hopefully that'll allow, a little bit more money to be spent on patios throughout the city. And that sort of enhances the look of the neighborhoods, and then maybe that'll increase business.
0: What I'm trying to get at by asking that is, like, you know, I know what they charge for patio fees, but how much of a dent in the budget is that really in real terms? When you back it up and you look at the slice of the pie, how big of a slice does that represent for a restaurant like the Grand?
4: Well, for us, I'm not sure how big of a piece of the pie it represents, but depending on where you are and the size of your patio, and of course, a lot of it is determined by weather. It's a significant amount of rent that we pay. You know, it's about $30,000 a season, so it's around $5,000 or $6,000 a month. So that's quite a bit of rent, you know, when you think about it.
0: The 2026 budget increased the patio fee by 58 cents per square meter compared to last year. I know it's been a common complaint chatting with restaurateurs. How much have you heard about this today? Because the reason I'm asking, my producer Emma Kelly told me that we actually broke the news to you. It sounds like word is still getting out.
4: Yeah, well, I was driving to Montreal, so I didn't have a chance to look at my phone. So it was news to me when I got the text from you guys. So, and then I went to my email and I got a message from the city of Ottawa. So that's basically how I found out. And so it's only been a couple hours, really, since I've found out about this.
0: Not a bad surprise to get on a rainy afternoon, huh?
4: No, it's great. No, I think overall, you know, it's going to be great for all the businesses with patios, and it'll help, help us, after a long winter, help us recover some of those losses and from especially from the increasing costs and labor and stuff like that. So it's a welcome relief.
0: Always great to chat with you. Thanks so much.
4: Thank you.
0: David Mangano, who is at the Grand Pizzeria. We also chatted with Johnny Bonney, who's the assistant GM of the King Eddie and Little Z's Pizza in the Byward Market. And he was also talking about how much money it can cost. And he said the summer rates for patio fees, sometimes it can rack up to between $1,800 to $2,400 per month. It really does depend on the size of your restaurant patio and also the weather. So how much money is coming in versus how much money is being spent on the real estate of the patio. But it is a significant amount for small businesses. So a bit of a victory today for them, even though the weather isn't great. Certainly the weather is not a win, Ryan Knowles.
5: Certainly not. Not today.
0: Not yet.
5: It's mid-November right now.
0: Paloma just said, sunny Sunday equals margaritas.
5: Oh, yeah. Fire me up. Who said that?
0: Paloma.
5: Fire me up, Paloma. Let's go. I'm down for some margaritas. Oh. Always.
0: Not today. Did I? It's like hot chocolate weather.
5: Come on.
0: No, not hot chocolate, but something warming.
5: Yeah.
0: I wouldn't be craving a margarita when it's 7 degrees and light rain.
5: Alcohol warms you up. You know, the margarita might be cold, but the alcohol, you know, warms up the system.
0: Right. But it doesn't match the atmosphere.
5: No, no. You know.
0: Maybe an old-fashioned.
5: Okay.
0: Something
5: fair
0: like
5: enough.
0: A brown liquor.
5: Mitch Kudrowski makes a unreal old-fashioned. He's a little connoisseur when it comes to mixing drinks.
0: Mm-hmm. As am I.
5: Really?
0: You're talking to a very fussy cocktail connoisseur.
5: Really? Oh,
0: yeah.
5: No.
0: Turns out it's the only fancy thing about me.
5: No way.
0: I'm not fancy.
5: Come on.
0: When it comes to cocktails, I am.
5: Yeah.
0: Big time. Big time, big time.
5: Yeah. All right. Fair enough.
0: Take it away with the weather forecast.
5: Christy Cameron, it's still raining out there. Temperatures are sitting at 7 degrees. It'll just drop to 6 this evening. Rain will stop sometime this evening. Cloudy, 40% chance of rain tomorrow, a high of 14. 60% chance of rain in the evening. Friday, mix of sun and clouds, a high of 21. Mix of sun and clouds Saturday, high of 23. Sunny Sunday, high of 23. Mix of sun and clouds on Monday, a high of 26 degrees. Taking a look at the roads now with Time Saver Traffic. It is really busy on the Queensway westbound side, anywhere from just after Bronson all the way to Pinecrest. Eastbound side from just before Moody to Woodruff is slow moving. Down to two lanes kind of between Pinecrest and Woodruff due to some road work. Further down the west, or the eastbound side, I should say, backed up between Carling all the way to Innes, 174 east slow between the Split and Montreal Road. Heavy delay heading toward Quebec on the McDonald-Cartier Bridge. Well, actually, all of the bridges are slow moving heading toward Quebec. Alexandra, some congestion heading toward Ottawa too. Kitchissippi-Nican Parkway, slow moving west between Woodruff and Carling. Also slow both ways around the Champlain Bridge. Collisions on Woodruff north of Knoxdale Road, the Vanier Parkway southbound just after Montreal Road, 417 eastbound on-ramp at the 174 split, Richmond Road west of Edgeworth Avenue. Get your rollers ready. 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With weather and traffic, I'm Brian Knowles.
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0: It is Wednesday yet again, so we've got our $100 Lotto gift voucher giveaway. 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By the way, tonight's estimated jackpot is $44 million. 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
9: I'm Patricia Bowl. Ahead tonight, a growing memorial in Brockville as the three victims of a suspected femicide, a mom and her daughters, are identified. And a workplace death in a Kanata auto shop, an employee killed when a tire ruptures in a mechanical bay.
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6: Good afternoon. I'm Chris Holsky. Showers ending tonight, followed by a chance of showers. Right now, 7 degrees. Your full forecast coming up. First, your top stories. And we begin with breaking news. An Alberta judge has quashed a separatist petition saying the Alberta government had a duty to consult with First Nations. Justice Shana Leonard says the petition should never have been issued. Lawyers for several Alberta First Nations had argued the province's referendum process and its use by separatists are unconstitutional, as there's no requirement for Indigenous consultation. They also argued separation itself would violate treaty rights. Rockville continues to grieve over the deaths of a mother and her two teenage daughters in a suspected femicide. Police have now released the names of who they believe to be the victims: 49-year-old Luanda Elliott, 17-year-old Michaela Elliott, and 15-year-old Nikita Elliott. A 17-year-old boy facing three charges of first-degree murder in what investigators allege was an act of intimate partner violence. A small display of flowers now sits beneath a memorial in Brockville dedicated to women and girls who have died as a result of violence. Aaron Lee is with Lanark County Interval House.
7: People are astounded by the reality that this could happen in our community, which creates lots of issues for people around safety, around how we're discussing the issues of intimate partner violence. And it's an opportunity, frankly, for us to continue to have this conversation and to amplify the realities of intimate partner violence in our communities.
6: A celebration of life for the victims is happening Friday afternoon at the Brockville Wesleyan Church. We're expecting to learn more about OC Transpo's new action plan to improve reliability when the Transit Committee meets tomorrow. New Transit Services General Manager Rick Leary revealed yesterday two-car service is expected to return to the O-Train Confederation line in mid-June. On CFRA's Ottawa Now with Christy Cameron today, Councillor Riley Brockington expressed confidence in that timeline.
8: I don't think he would have made that statement yesterday unless all the ducks are in line. Even though he's only been with us for a short period of time, he's been immersed on the file, and I don't think he would have, given his experience, made that statement without certainty.
6: Still, Brockington says his earlier hope was that mid-June would be when the eastern extension of the O-Train would launch. Yesterday, Leary said it was premature to give any information on a potential window for that happening. More than 6,000 federal public servants have now applied to retire early, with just over 2 months to go until the deadline. The Treasury Board of Canada Secretariat website says 6,200 applications have been received as of May 12th. That's an increase of about 300 from May 5th. About 68,000 workers have received notice they may be eligible for the program as the federal government looks to reduce the size of the public service. And finally, Ottawa Fire say crews rescued a young child whose foot became stuck in a concrete hole. This happened on Barhaven's Tartan Drive yesterday at about 4 o'clock in the afternoon. The child, who firefighters say was close to 5 years in age, had stepped into a hole that had previously been used for a fence post. Crews dug around the area, then used chisels and a pry bar to safely break the cement away. The child was unharmed. Sign up now for our morning and evening CTV News Ottawa newsletters. 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
9: Thanks, Chris. Cloudy skies out there. Rain continuing. Should clear up this evening. 7 degrees right now, and temperatures will just drop to 6 overnight. Cloudy tomorrow, 40% chance of showers, a high of 14. Mix of sunny clouds Friday, 30% chance of showers, a high of 21. Taking a look at the roads now. Slow moving westbound on the Queensway. It's still really busy out there. Anywhere from Bronson to Pinecrest, eastbound side. Slow moving from about Moody to Woodruff, briefly clear, then from Carling to Innes, it's backed up. Highway 174, east slow moving between the Split and Montreal Road, heavy delay heading toward Quebec on all of the bridges still. Alexandra, some congestion heading toward Ottawa. Kitchissippi-Mecan Parkway, slow both ways around the Champlain Bridge, also westbound from about Woodruff to Carling. Also a collision on Richmond Road west of Edgeworth Avenue. Should mention Riverside really slow moving as well both ways on a between Billings Bridge down to Hunt Club. CAA members always save at Shell with 3 cents off per liter. It's a match made at the pump. With weather and traffic, I'm Ryan Knowles.
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0: this strain that we're seeing that has unfortunately affected the individuals on the cruise ship is different in that it can sometimes cause person-to-person spread. So where we normally think of cases of hantavirus being that direct exposure to rats or their excrement, in this situation, the hypothesis and the way we know about the Andes virus is that sometimes when people are sick with it, they can spread it to other people through close and prolonged contact.
1: That is Toronto's Medical Officer of Health talking about the Andes strain of the hantavirus. Welcome back to Ottawa Now. The deadly hantavirus outbreak linked to a cruise ship has been unfolding for nearly 6 weeks now. Here in Ontario, the Ministry of Health has been asking people to isolate. Seven more people have gone into isolation in relation to this outbreak, though it is said that those individuals are considered to be low-risk contacts. That currently brings the total number of people being monitored by local public health units in the province to 10. There are another six isolated in Alberta and British Columbia, and according to the officials there, they remain asymptomatic. We wanted to continue to follow this story in a meaningful way. So coming onto the show right now, we have Dr. Ali Khan Abdullah, who's a family doctor working in Manotick. Good afternoon, doctor.
2: Hey, Christy. Nice to talk to you.
1: Geez, it's always pretty disturbing when you hear about the hantavirus just because of the fact that it can be a killer and we know that people have died as a result of it. I do want to go back for those who haven't heard about the definition of what this virus is and the Andes strain in particular. What makes it so dangerous and so different?
2: Yeah, thank you for having this discussion. So hantavirus, as you've already said in your prologue, is a virus that's found in rodent excrement, right? And particularly in their urine, their feces, their saliva, and even their nesting material. And when it's found there, it can become dried out and then aerosolized when people are trying to clean up an area where that excrement happens to be. And as you've already pointed out, that most of them, you only get it when it is in the excrement form and then it's aerosolized. The human to human transmission only happens with the Andean strain, so found in Chile and Argentina, and that's where these people happen to be. And in that circumstance, as you've said, that virus can transfer human to human. Now, it has a high fatality rate when it comes from the excrement and dry aerosolized format, but when it's human to human, you can only really get it when you're close to an infected person and you're very close to them, like in the same room that has no ventilation or in the same bed or direct like contact where you're like talking to them, like, you know, a couple of inches away from them. That's how close it has to be. And so the probability of that happening based on what has happened in the world is a very low probability.
1: Should Canadians be worried about this becoming another COVID-19 style pandemic, especially given the fact that this can be deadly?
2: I think it's important for people to understand that there are worries in the world that are important. Hantavirus is not one of the worries because the requirement has to be very close contact with someone that actually is infected. So I don't want people to think about that. And I think it's important for people to think about all the other terrible things that are happening in the world. And when they look at this, this should be kind of at the low, low end, even though it's in the news and we're hearing about it all the time.
1: If people are going to their cottage this May long weekend, you know, Victoria Day is kind of like the unofficial kickoff to the summer long weekends and the entire season, even though the calendar isn't summer yet. Sometimes they may encounter rat or mouse droppings. How do you go about cleaning that up safely?
2: Yeah, so this is the thing that I want people to walk away with. I want them to be thoughtful about the fact that these mouse droppings may be infected, and you have to be thoughtful. And so you would want to wear a mask and some gloves. It's always good to spray that compound with a disinfectant or a bleach to let it soak for a while and to allow good ventilation.
1: Would rubbing alcohol count?
2: You know what? They say anything that takes it from dry into liquid.
1: Okay.
2: So I think the answer is yes, but I think they're asking for a disinfectant or a bleach.
1: Bleach is your best bet.
2: Yeah, that's what they're saying. And they're saying let it soak and then, you know, take it all and put it into sealed containers after with paper towels. Make sure you've got the mask and the glove. And then just don't breathe that stuff in. That's the key that I want people to walk away with.
1: The reason I brought that up is because it is so normal for that to happen. That happened last year when we opened the cottage.
2: Yeah, absolutely. And it's out there. Now, you also need to understand that the number of people in Canada that get infected with hantavirus is 5 people per year. That's the total number out of 40 million people. So I'm not saying that you should disregard the risk factors. I'm just saying it's not that prevalent in North America, particularly in Canada.
1: If we were to look at this cruise ship outbreak as a bit of a case study in terms of our response, when we need to isolate, when we need to make sure that individuals that are part of an outbreak are not coming into contact with others, how do you think we did? I mean, not just as a country, but anybody coming off that ship, because there were so many people from so many different

0: cautious. The world is changing, and people are able to move around very easily and freely, which is good and bad.
1: I always appreciate your expertise on this. Thank you so much, Dr. Abdullah.
0: No problem. Welcome back.
1: Fantastic to have you on the show, Dr. Ali Khan Abdullah. It's great to be back, and it's great not to have that cough anymore. I had it a little bit here and there, sometimes in the morning, sometimes when I'm trying to fall asleep. But overall, I don't sound like somebody who's smoking six packs of cigarettes a day anymore. So, I mean, that's good. And I'm not coughing into the microphone, so I'm sure the listeners appreciate that too. Time saver traffic and weather with Ryan Knowles.
2: Thanks, Christy Cameron. Cloudy skies out there, 7 degrees, 8 degrees now, actually. Oh, Nelly, lightly raining still. Temperatures are going to drop to a low of 6 overnight. Cloudy tomorrow, 40% chance of showers, a high of 14, 60% chance of rain in the evening. Mix of sun and clouds on Friday, 30% chance of showers, a high of 21. More or less the same Saturday, except a high of 23. Sunny Sunday, a high of 23 degrees. Taking a look at the roads now with Time Saver traffic. Still a slow go on the Queensway westbound from just after Bronson all the way to Pinecrest. Eastbound between Moody and Woodruff. Also from Parkdale to Innes. Highway 174 east backed up between the Split and Montreal Road. Heavy delay heading toward Quebec on all of the bridges still. Kitchissippi-Mecan Parkway slow moving both ways around the Champlain Bridge. Also westbound from about Woodruff to Carling. It's also collisions on Carling west of Woodruff, Rideau Road at River Road. With weather and traffic, I'm Ryan Knowles.
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12: 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And a workplace death in a Kanata auto shop, an employee killed when a tire ruptures in a mechanical bay.
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0: A mother and her two teenage daughters murdered last week will be honored at a memorial on Friday. Today, though, police are releasing their names. CTV's Caitlin Wilson is back from Brockville and joins us live in studio tonight with a little bit more. I understand you have the details now, Caitlin. What can you tell us about the mother and her two daughters?
10: Yeah, so police say that they believe the victims are 49-year-old Luwanda Elliott and her two daughters, 17-year-old Michaela and 15-year-old Nikita. The three were found dead inside an apartment on Courtier Court last Thursday, and police are calling it a case of intimate violence. And today I went back to Brockville, and there's a small memorial growing at a statue that's dedicated to women and girls who have died as a result of violence. And really, from the community members I've spoken with and some of the neighbors, they say the apartment complex, it was a tight-knit community, and this has really caught a lot of the community members off guard, and many people are still in shock over what happened.
0: I know you also chatted with the Lanark County Interval House Community Support Executive Director because police are now calling this intimate partner violence.
10: That's right. And police do have a 17-year-old who cannot be named under the Youth Criminal Justice Act in custody. He's charged with three counts of first-degree murder and assaulting a police officer. But as you mentioned, this is the 13th alleged case of femicide in the province since November, according to the Ontario Association of Interval and Transition Houses, rather. And advocates with Lanark County say they're also seeing more young people impacted by violence. We have a clip on that. Here it is.
11: People are astounded by the reality that this could happen in our community, which creates lots of issues for people around safety, around how we're discussing the issues of intimate partner violence. And it's an opportunity, frankly, for us to continue to have this conversation and to amplify the realities of intimate partner violence in our communities.
10: And that was Erin Lee we just heard from. And as I mentioned, there's going to be a celebration of life that is going to take place Friday at 2 p.m. at the Brockville Wesleyan Church. The family has said everyone is invited. The church said there is space is tight, but they are live streaming this as well. And in lieu of flowers, the family is asking for financial support.
0: It's an incredibly tough story to cover. We appreciate you covering that tonight. That's CTV's Caitlin Wilson. Thanks. Stories up at our website, ottawa.ctvnews.ca.

0: Coming up on the show in a couple of minutes, CTV's Austin Lee will be joining us on the tragic situation at an auto shop in Kanata. A man in his early 20s is dead after a tire ruptured in the mechanical bay over the weekend. We can tell you tonight that the Ministry of Labor is now leading an investigation. So we'll have some more details on that. Another story that's up on our website, which I know a lot of people have been texting in about, loose tires hitting vehicles on the Queensway. We had somebody on earlier today from a mechanic shop that actually retorques tires, saying that this is a common thing. They get phone calls. We reached out to a shop earlier in the day. They said often people will do this themselves, where they decide to swap from their summers to their winters or their winters to their summers, and then they don't retorque the tires on the vehicle. OPP say a tire that came off a car on the Queensway in Ottawa, striking two other vehicles this morning, was as a result of a person who had recently changed his own tires, but had not double torqued them. So let that be a reminder to you. There was another incident. Thankfully, no one was hurt this morning, but on Friday, somebody was. A driver was seriously injured by a flying tire on the highway. 527 on the show. We'll be right back. Chris Holsky has your news.
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14: Good afternoon, I'm Chris Holsky. Showers ending this evening, followed by a chance of showers. Right now, 8 degrees. Your full forecast coming up. First, your top stories. Reaction from the industry to the death of a tire technician losing his life after a tire ruptured in a Kanata mechanical bay over the weekend. The Ministry of Labor says the worker in his early 20s suffered critical injuries at a business on Edgewater Street before passing away in hospital. Tire technician Igor Acevedo tells CTV News this is something he has heard of having happened before, but it does not occur often.
15: Really rare. I only heard once before this accident. It was about 10 years ago.
14: The Ottawa and District Labor Council is calling for Ottawa Police to conduct their own investigation separate from the Ministry of Labor. Rockville continues to grieve over the deaths of a mother and her two teenage daughters in a suspected femicide. Police have now released the names of who they believe to be the victims, 49-year-old Luanda Elliott, 17-year-old Michaela Elliott, and 15-year-old Nikita Elliott. A 17-year-old boy is facing three charges of first-degree murder in what investigators allege was an act of intimate partner violence. A small display of flowers now sits beneath a memorial in Brockville dedicated to women and girls who have died as a result of violence. Aaron Lee is with Lanark County Interval House.
16: People are astounded by the reality that this could happen in our community, which creates lots of issues for people around safety, around how we're discussing the issues of intimate partner violence. And it's an opportunity, frankly, for us to continue to have this conversation and to amplify the realities of intimate partner violence in our communities.
14: The celebration of life for the victims is happening Friday afternoon at the Brockville Wesleyan Church. A provincial judge has quashed an Alberta separatist petition. Alberta Judge Shina Leonard says the petition should never have been issued, noting the provincial government had a duty to consult with First Nations. Lawyers for several Alberta First Nations argue the province's referendum process and its use by separatists are unconstitutional, noting the separation would violate treaty rights. Lawyers for the province defended the process and pushed for the separatist petition to play out. We could learn more about OC Transpo's new action plan to improve service when the city's transit committee meets tomorrow. New Transit Services General Manager Rick Leary released an overview yesterday, which included notice two-car service would return to the O-Train Confederation line in mid-June. On CFRA's Ottawa Now with Christy Cameron today, Councillor Roddy Brockington said he was hopeful mid-June would be the target window for something else.
17: Now, I had hoped that that was the date we were launching the East End extension. That's my big ticket item. Certainly, we need full capacity on Line 1, which is, I guess, a step or stage you have to fulfill before the extension.
14: Brockington adds he does not believe Leary would have made a statement about double car service restoration without having all of his ducks in a row. It's a new way to join the conversation. Have your say with the CFRA Talkback button on the iHeartRadio app. Ryan Knowles is in the CTV Weather Center.
18: Thanks, Chris. Light rain out there still. 8 degrees. Temperatures just dropping to 6 overnight. Showers will end this evening. 40% chance we get some more later on, though. Cloudy tomorrow, 40% chance of rain, a high of 14. Mix of sun and clouds Friday, 30% chance of showers, a high of 21. Taking a look at the roads now with Time Saver Traffic. Slow moving west on the Queensway. From about Parkdale to Pinecrest, eastbound between Moody and Woodruff. Also between Carling and Ennis. Kind of clears up around Nicholas. Highway 174 east still backed up between the Split and Montreal Road. Slow heading toward Quebec on all of the bridges. Alexandra slow heading toward Ottawa. Kitchissippi-Mecan Parkway still slow moving both ways around the Champlain Bridge. Also westbound between Woodruff and Carling. Also collisions on Merivale north of Viewmount Drive. The Airport Parkway south of Ogilvie. Ends today. 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With weather and traffic, I'm Ryan Knowles.
14: That's the latest from the CTV Newsroom. I'm Chris Holsky. Patricia Bull wraps up the day with CTV News at 6.
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23: Bye 37, welcome back. Turning to a tragic story, a situation at an auto shop in Kanata that resulted in the death of a man in his early 20s. It happened after a tire ruptured in the mechanical bay over the weekend. We can tell you tonight that the Ministry of Labor has now been called in. They're leading an investigation. CTV's Austin Lee is here, and he has the details. What can you tell us?
24: Well, Chrissy, I mean, you said it there. The tire ruptured in the mechanical bay. This happened at Kanata Wheels, obviously out in Kanata, and just an absolute tragedy. We know that the worker who has passed away was a man in his early 20s, suffered critical injuries, was taken to hospital, and later was pronounced dead in hospital. You mentioned the Ministry of Labor, Ontario's Ministry of Labor, now leading the investigation. Ottawa Police are assisting in that investigation. They looked into it and decided that there was nothing suspicious about this. And so now they're letting the Ministry of Labor essentially take the charge and just lending a hand in that investigation. But this is something that you really don't hear about all that often.
23: I know you have some audio here. You spoke with a tire technician about the odds of something like this occurring and how it can happen, the dangers of doing that job.
24: Mm-hmm.
15: And it's really rare. I only heard once before this accident. It was about 10 years ago.
24: So there you go. I mean, you really, again, you don't hear about it all that often. It is quite uncommon. And as you mentioned, as he mentioned there, that tire technician, only one other occasion that really crossed his mind. And again, that happened about 10 years ago. We also heard from Sean McKenney earlier today, and he mentioned that in his time at the Ottawa and District Labor Council, he has not really heard of any of these types of incidents. And he had a little bit more to say in our discussion today as well. If we have a clip, but I don't believe we do have a clip anyways. But bottom line is he was alluding to the fact that, yeah, that this is not a common situation. This is something that is quite rare. Obviously, everyone just sending their condolences to the friends and family of this young worker, a devastating situation. And I am waiting to hear back from the owner of Kanata Wheels. I just received an email right before going to air at around 5 o'clock, and basically just confirming what it is that we're looking for. And so obviously ask for a statement or literally anything that they are willing to share. And now we're just waiting on that and hoping to learn a little bit more about this tragic situation. But I mean, at this point, all you can really do is pass along your condolences, as I mentioned, to the family and the friends of this young worker and everyone at Kanata Wheels.
23: No one should go to work, and a family should never be left heartbroken because they don't come home. Mm-hmm. Thank you so much for this coverage tonight, Austin.
24: Thank you.
23: 540 on Ottawa Now. We'll be right back.

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15: A new survey shows which Canadian provinces have the highest life satisfaction and which have the least. Phone lines are open. I know a lot of people wanted to talk about this. 613-521-8255. I gave you the phone number. Now let me give you the numbers from Statistics Canada. This is part of their quarterly life satisfaction survey that was taken last year, but the published results just came out a couple of days ago. It goes like this. Quebec had the highest life satisfaction, with 57% of respondents saying that they feel high life satisfaction. Alberta was at the bottom of the list at just 38%. Ontario, where we are, second lowest on the list, right after Alberta, at just 42%. So what's going on there? I mean, I was saying to Stefan Keys on the 5 p.m. news, why is it that across the river, according to these numbers, and you can take them however you will, that Quebecers are dramatically happier than Ontario? Text us and let us know. I mean, Steph, like I said to you on TV, there's all sorts of factors that can contribute. The price of life, childcare, price of food, cost of rent, the length of your commute, access to quality health care, access to even going to and from work on transit. That's right. Something that I think about. We had Jennifer Moss on the show. She's somebody who's really fixated on this. She's also a burnout researcher.
16: Okay.
15: Here's what she had to say.
17: Canadians and Ontarians alike are feeling like they are not able to live their best life. They don't feel like they have the financial means. They don't feel like they have future hopefulness. And that is a big problem, the sense of hopelessness that people feel, that they can't see a future with them in it. They can't plan for the future. Everything is about survival.
16: That makes a lot of sense, Christy. That makes a lot of sense when you consider maybe what goes through your mind and like, what can I accomplish? I've worked so hard, you know, I've done everything that people told me to do, especially if you're a younger adult. I feel like that's where you're at right now. I can't own a home. I got the degrees. I can't find a job. I can't take a vacation. I can't meet anyone because everyone's swiping left and right and no one wants to talk to each other in person. Maybe that's my own gripe. But you know what I mean? In terms of how you planned your future and how you're going to achieve that future you planned for yourself, it feels very grim right now because it doesn't matter. I shouldn't say it doesn't matter how much money you save.
15: It
16: feels like the benchmark moves so rapidly that if you're like, okay, I finally got the down payment, but that was 5 years ago's down payment, and now the benchmark has moved so dramatically, you feel like you have to save for another 5 years, but then life happens, you got to dip into those savings. You're like, man, like, we just got to rethink everything we do. And then that entire idea that worked for every other generation before you isn't working for you.
15: I love working. I would say I have a bit of a workhorse personality.
16: I'm a workaholic.
15: A huge part of my adulthood, I worked not one, not two, but three jobs.
16: Right.
15: I don't say that too often on the air. That's something that I don't typically share because I enjoy earning a paycheck and I actually have a lot of energy. But it sucks when that is not a choice.
16: Right.
15: It sucks when it feels like you're doing that and you're just barely scraping by. Mm-hmm. I was in the back of an Uber the other night and I said to the guy, hey, is this a hybrid? And he actually fully turned around and went, no. And there was a sadness in his eyes.
16: Right.
15: There was a heaviness in this banter because what he was saying, and we did get into it a little bit, is I don't even know why I'm driving Uber anymore. It's costing me so much money.
16: Yeah.
15: No, it's not a hybrid. It's all gasoline.
16: Yeah.
15: And it's so expensive to drive to do this job that I'm not even sure if it's worth it anymore.
16: Yeah. No, I get the sense that a lot of people out there, even it doesn't really matter your income bracket, right? But to a certain degree, many people feel defeated, even with their affluence or whatever assets they have that would put them, if they sold everything, to have a lot of money. But they just feel defeated by the system somehow. Even tariffs, like if you own a business and all of a sudden the rules of the game changed on you and you've come out of a pandemic or supposed to be in post-pandemic mode and get things better, now you're dealing with tariffs and businesses are just going under and suffering and no one can keep up and they're having to lay off employees that they care about. They were providing them with a livelihood. It is tough right now, Christy.
15: What would make Ontario better for you? Phone lines are open, 613-521-8255. Parents of children that have special needs would tell you more education assistance.
16: Right.
15: We had OSSTF on the show today. There are parents that are waiting for assessments, sometimes for months, sometimes for over a year.
16: Wow.
15: And you can pay out of pocket, but it's like $5,000. And again, what do we come back to? The elephant in the room, cost of living.
16: Cost of living.
15: A lot of things come back to affordability and cost of living. And here's listener Ryan, who called in live earlier, who said just that.
4: A lot of people are talking with mortgage prices and everything, but I guess I'm kind of lucky in that demographic because I bought 13 years ago. But overall, I think the biggest problem that I have is, as far as like an ongoing stressor, would be just the general cost of life and everything.
15: Amy and Arne Pryor just wrote in. This is a minute ago. What you're saying describes the last 25 years of my life, Christy. It is exhausting.
16: Mm.
15: Thank you for that. Thank you for being so honest.
16: That's honest.
15: Right? It's draining. It can deplete a person.
16: Even if you think about how people talk about retirement these days or what they had looked forward to, and they're like, well, I can't afford to retire.
15: Mm-hmm.
16: I'm just going to work until I'm 70.
15: Right.
16: What is the 65 thing? What was Freedom 55? Remember those commercials? Does anyone feel like they can achieve Freedom 55 anymore?
15: No.
16: It's more like, all right, work until 75, as long as they'll keep me around.
15: Like the shackles of employment now.
16: Yeah.
15: Not a choice. Well, this is a grim note to end on. Thank you, Steph.
16: Well, Quebec's happy, so.
15: According to these stats. And again, you know, sometimes I look at these stats and I kind of roll my eyes like, really?
16: I believe
15: you
16: it.
15: You guys that happy over there?
16: I believe it to a certain degree because Quebec is like its own world. It's a whole new world over there. And, you know, I go to Montreal often. Montreal is a little different in a way, but if you spend time in Quebec and realize that there's so much going on in that province that we don't even know about just based off of the language difference, they have their own star system, their own magazines, like celebrities doing so well, and culturally they're so strong. I feel as though they're just doing their own thing. and making it work. And maybe they are a little bit happier.
15: You do you, Quebec.
16: You do you.
15: Thank you,
16: Susan. And help us.
15: And help us, please. Susan says, you too. What is going on? It must be the gloomy, rainy weather. Ryan Knowles, we sound like we're depressed in here.
12: It's not sounding good.
15: I know.
12: It's not sounding good.
15: Quick,
12: out
15: say
12: there.
15: Something funny.
16: No pressure.
12: Bye.
15: Okay, but you still have to do the weather.
12: What? Hello?
15: Was that the punchline?
12: Sorry, that wasn't me. That was that was Brian Rolls.
15: It was very dramatic. I'm waiting. I
12: Jeez.
15: Look at her. I thought maybe he did get up and leave.
12: Sorry, that was Brian Rolls. That was my...
15: No, that was your alter ego.
12: That was my buddy.
15: Brian Rolls.
12: Yeah.
15: Okay.
12: And our friend Larry Stan. Is around as well. McClurdy.
15: I'm
12: Larry
15: going
12: Stan
15: to need
12: McClurdy.
15: You to deliver the weather forecast now.
12: Are you?
15: Because okay. It is 5:50.
12: Am I out of control here?
15: You
12: What's
15: have
12: going on?
15: Definitely started to bust it out.
12: Yeah.
15: I need you to pack it in.
12: Bust it out? Okay. Anyway, let's end on that. Cloudy out there, Christy. 8 degrees. Lightly raining still. It's going to end this evening. 40% chance of showers later on, though. A low of just 6 degrees. Cloudy on Thursday, 40% chance of rain, a high of 14, mix of sun and clouds. 30% chance of rain, a high of 21 on Friday. 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Taking a look at the roads now, still slow moving west on the Queensway from about Parkdale to Woodruff, eastbound between the 416 split and Woodruff. Also a bit of congestion from St. Laurent to Innes. Actually, between Carling and Bronson, also a heavy delay. Clearing up on the interprovincial bridge is still slow on the Chaudière crossing in the Champlain, though. Collisions on Merivale north of Viewmount Drive, the Airport Parkway south of Ogilvie. Ends today. 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With weather and traffic, I'm Brian Rolls.
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13: 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Hit me with that smile. She
15: said, closing text message from Paloma. Hi, Christy. I used to be an optimist, a glass hat full kind of gal. To a fault, it's harder than before, but thank goodness for you guys cracking us up every day and also for the dogs. But I will say this. It feels like the goalposts keep changing and survival mode keeps getting jacked up. I love working too, but the body gets tired. Right now, I'm working a second job to supplement my business. Grooming dogs is expensive to pay for as a service and to run as a business. The cost of living is cutting everybody at the knees. I really appreciate the honesty. Thank you, everyone, for being part of our show today. Hey, I'm sorry that we leave it kind of on a depressing note, but we're just telling it like it is. And I really do appreciate your candor in sharing all your stories. It means a lot. We'll do it all again tomorrow, and we'll have some fun, because guess who's here tomorrow? The ray of sunshine himself, Carson Arthur. If you have gardening questions, you can text him in right now. You can also email us, ottawanow@cfra.com. Something to look forward to. There's a little dose of positivity for the evening. Thank you, Chris. Thank you, Emma. And thank you, Marianne. Have a great night.
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27: I'm Patricia Bowl. Ahead tonight, a growing memorial in Brockville as the three victims of a suspected femicide of mom and her daughters are identified. And a workplace death in a Kanata auto shop, an employee killed when a tire ruptures in a mechanical bay.
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15: Mm-hmm.
0: once again do away with patio fees for the summer. Good evening. We begin tonight with the latest on a triple murder in Brockville. Police have identified the victims as the community prepares to gather for a celebration of life for a mother and her two daughters killed last week. CTV's Caitlin Wilson joins us live with more. Caitlin.
2: Yeah, Patricia, as friends, family and neighbors prepare to say goodbye to a mother and her two daughters killed last week, advocates say the tragedy is also forcing difficult conversations about intimate partner violence into the open. Along the water's edge in Brockville, people stopping at this memorial dedicated to women and girls who have died as a result of violence.
3: I really believe it is a very unfortunate and tragic situation. We have, you know, such a young family have lost their life.
2: A small display of flowers now sits beneath it in memory of 49-year-old LaWanda Elliott and her two daughters, 17-year-old Michaela and 15-year-old Nikita. The three were found dead inside an apartment on Courtier Court last Thursday in what police are calling a case of intimate partner violence.
5: People are astounded by the reality that this could happen in our community. And it's an opportunity, frankly, for us to continue to have this conversation and to amplify the realities of intimate partner violence in our communities.
2: It's the 13th alleged case of femicide in the province since November, according to the Ontario Association of Interval and Transition Houses. And advocates with Lanark County say they're also seeing more young people impacted by violence.
5: The reality is we've seen a steady increase that speak to 17-year-olds and under and the level of violence that is happening in relationships with our youth.
2: A 17-year-old who cannot be named under the Youth Criminal Justice Act is charged with three counts of first-degree murder and assaulting a police officer. As the investigation continues, police are asking anyone to come forward with surveillance footage in an area of Loyalist Park between 10 p.m. on May 6th and 2 p.m. on May 7th. And as the community continues to grieve, a celebration of life will take place here at the Brockville Wesleyan Church Friday at 2 p.m. The service will also be live streamed for those unable to attend in person. Brockville's mayor was not available for an interview, but in a statement Friday said, Brockville is a strong and compassionate community. We will continue to support one another and stand together during this incredibly difficult time. And for many in the small city, this memorial has now become a place to reflect.
3: You know, you're looking at a statue that represents violence against women, and yet we have not have learned anything from this, and we're constantly repeating the same thing over and over.
2: And for those attending the celebration of life on Friday who wish to bring something, the family is asking for financial support in lieu of flowers. Patricia?
0: CTV's Caitlin Wilson live for us tonight. Thank you. 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We have more details about the investigation and the police request for video of that area. 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Just scan the QR code on your screen using your smartphone. Well, the Quebec government is taking action against intimate partner violence. A new bill will allow women to learn more about their partner's history of violence. The bill is named in honor of Gabi Reneau, who was allegedly killed by her partner last September. The legislation will allow a person who fears for their safety or for the safety of their child to receive information regarding the history of domestic violence of a current or former partner. Well, turning now to a tragic incident at an auto shop in Kanata, a young man is dead after a tire ruptured in the mechanical bay over the weekend. And now the Ministry of Labor is investigating. CTV's Austin Lee joins us live now with more on this, Austin.
6: Yeah, Patricia, this happened at Kanata Wheels, where the worker, a man in his early 20s, died after a tire ruptured. He suffered critical injuries and was later pronounced dead in hospital. It's a situation that tire technicians are calling extremely rare.
7: Tragedy struck Kanata Wheels Saturday afternoon when a tire ruptured, claiming the life of a man in his 20s.
8: Devastating for the family, devastating for friends, just devastating for our city in general.
7: According to Ottawa police, first responders were called to a business on Edgewater Street Saturday at around 1:40. Paramedics transported the critically injured worker to hospital, where he later died. Across town at Super Tire.
9: This way there is no chance of swapping the tire.
7: Technicians here are well aware of the risks.
9: But it's always flat on the outside.
7: roughly 30 years in business and no serious incidents reported here, but a tire rupturing is a scary possibility for all tire technicians.
4: Pretty much a bomb. Yeah, you're pretty much inflating a balloon that's more resistant, but still, they pop. They are dangerous.
7: Ontario's Ministry of Labor is now investigating the tragedy at Kanata Wheels. In a statement, the Ottawa Police Service says this tragic incident is not believed to be suspicious. The Ottawa Police Service is supporting an investigation into the incident by the Ministry of Labor. But the Ottawa and District Labor Council says both the ministry and police should be conducting their own investigations.
8: They also need to ensure that their investigators are taking a look at the whole of the project, the whole of the workplace fatality from a different lens.
7: A tire rupturing resulting in serious injury or, in this case, death is highly unusual.
4: It's really rare. I only heard once before this accident. It was about 10 years ago.
6: Now, the name of the victim is still unknown. We also reached out to Kanata Wheels for comment, but we have yet to receive an official response from the company. Patricia.
0: CTV's Austin Lee live for us tonight. Thank you. Well, for the second time in a week, police responded to a call for a wheel coming off a vehicle on the Queensway. Ontario Provincial Police say a tire came off this vehicle on Highway 417 near Parkdale about 7:30 this morning. The tire jumped the median and struck two vehicles traveling westbound. Fortunately, no one was hurt. Police say the driver of this vehicle had just recently changed his own tires and had not double torqued them. Last Friday, a driver was seriously injured after their vehicle was hit by a tire on the highway. Well, a month after splashdown, the crew of Artemis II touched down in Ottawa today to share stories of their historic journey around the moon. It was a chance for students and the public to learn about the mission and to highlight Canada's contribution. CTV's Annie Bergeron-Oliver reports.
10: We didn't really see this either, because this is so cool.
11: It was a different kind of moon mission in Ottawa today.
12: I think we saw that crater.
11: The Artemis II crew giving Prime Minister Mark Carney. And a group of students, special insight into their epic 10-day lunar flyby mission. 12-year-old Louis Castro Lopez among the middle school students who got to ask the astronaut questions.
13: Yeah, I watched the astronauts, and just to come here, like, to meet our school was, wow, amazing.
11: Fellow 7th grader Annabelle Busby Sheridan did too, and she got to hold a piece of meteorite from the moon.
16: It was such a privilege. Like, I never thought, like, ever that I'd ever be able to meet them.
17: Splashdown confirmed.
11: The visit to the Capitol comes just over 1 month after the four-person crew splashed down safely in the Pacific Ocean.
18: We surpassed the furthest distance humans have ever traveled.
11: Following a groundbreaking mission to the far side of the moon that captured the world's attention. Canadian Jeremy Hansen getting a special thank you from Carney.
19: This is the flag that flew on the day you splashed down.
20: Oh, wow.
11: Hansen's trip into outer space was his first, and it was also the furthest any Canadian astronaut has ever traveled.
20: Canada very much went to space, and I rode on your shoulders.
11: That Canadian pride on full display at each stop in the Capitol, where fans, young and old, were inspired to reach new heights.
22: I want to be the first man, and if it's possible, to walk on Mars.
11: The Artemis II crew will now head to Montreal, where the astronauts will share more about their thoughts on the mission at the Canadian Space Centre tomorrow. Annie Bergeron-Oliver, CTV News, Ottawa.
0: Still ahead, after an auspicious debut, Ottawa's own NASCAR Canada driver getting set for a second season on the track. It wasn't easy, but we caught up with Connor Bell for a look at where he's at, where he's headed, and how fast. That story coming up. Well, taking a live look through our Centennial Glass Skycam. Not very pleasant out there right now. It is 8 degrees, pretty cool, and it has been rainy all day. But the good news is, this picture is not going to last into the end of the week and the weekend. We do remain with a chance of showers this evening. Cloudy tomorrow, about a 40% chance we will see some precipitation tomorrow. Could see a little on Friday as well with sun and clouds in the forecast, but those temperatures are going to warm up once we get beyond tomorrow. Tonight, we'll see that 8 degrees continue till 8 p.m. You'll wake up to similar conditions, 7 degrees, a mix of sun and cloud and a chance of showers, up to 10 by noon and 13 in the afternoon. Right now, though, 8 degrees this evening, still in that single-digit territory with that continued chance of showers. We're going to share the good news with you with the full forecast coming up in just a bit. But when you're seeing that, you know that it has not been a great start to patio season for local restaurants. It is, however, about to get better. The city of Ottawa is moving to provide some financial relief heading into summer. Council voting today to waive patio fees, saving establishments hundreds of dollars. CTV's Stephane Keys joins us with more on this step.
1: Patricia, some restaurant owners have raised concerns about the cost of operating patios in Ottawa, noting the fees to set up on the city's right-of-way have returned to pre-pandemic levels. The city scrapped patio fees in 2020, 2021, and 2022 to provide relief to restaurants during the COVID-19 pandemic. The fees were gradually increased in 2023 and the year after that and fully restored last year. Today, councillors unanimously approved a motion from Mayor Mark Sutcliffe and Councillor Sean Menard to waive the patio fees for the summer. Sutcliffe says the goal is to help businesses at a time when costs are rising.
14: This is Ottawa's 200th birthday. We want to have a great summer season. We want lots of patios open, lots of people enjoying their time on the patios, residents and visitors alike. And so if we can support small businesses, reduce their costs, reduce their financial pressures, make it easier for them to open their patios for this season in particular, we want to do everything we can.
1: Patios offer restaurants, cafes, and bars an additional space for customers during our short summer season. The general manager of the King Eddie says their patio fees cost $1,800 a month.
21: Everything has gone up, you know, from labor to food, you know, and not just the food itself, transporting the food, transportation costs. So, you know, all those things add up, you know, and we always say in this business, like, it's death by a thousand cuts. So, you know, the more those expenses you can kind of limit or offset, then, you know, the better chance you have at surviving.
1: The city collected approximately $460,000 in patio fees from businesses last year alone. As part of the plan, the city will provide funding to the Spark Street Mall Authority and the Byard Market District Authority to offset the loss in patio fee revenue. Patricia.
0: All right, CTV Stephane Keys live for us tonight. Thanks, Steph. Well, the price at the pumps is on the rise again heading into the long weekend. Gas prices jumped 3 cents a liter this morning to $1.91 a liter. Canadians for Affordable Energy President Dan McTagg says prices will jump another 3 to 4 cents a liter tomorrow. McTagg tells CP24 that the war in the Middle East is affecting oil supplies.
23: What's worse here is that, you know, we're dealing with a significant shortage of oil supplies that will not be remedied simply by a peace agreement that might see the strait up. The damage is done. The inventory is extraordinarily low to historical levels, and that means that the energy crisis is going to continue pretty much throughout the summer.
0: The cost of gas has increased 60 cents a liter over the last 3 months. Well, it is a bold move designed to get people talking about impaired driving. Ottawa police will be installing lawn signs where impaired drivers are caught across the city to raise awareness about the frequency and severity of the crime. CTV's Katie Griffin is here with more. Katie.
24: Well, Patricia, police hope they won't have to use these signs, but say an impaired driver has been caught nearly every day since the start of the year. The number of people charged representing a 22% increase from the same period last year. Police launching their month-long impaired driving awareness campaign this afternoon. Part of it includes putting up lawn signs that say impaired driver caught here at locations where impaired drivers have been stopped. Between January 1st and April 30th, 288 drivers have been charged. So far this year, one fatal collision and four other crashes resulting in life-altering injuries have been linked to impaired driving. Police say impaired driving is never an accident, it's a choice, and that the signs will be a powerful visual reminder of the frequency.
25: People will be able to see these in their daily travels, on their way to school, on their way to work, on their way to pick up their kids, on their way to do groceries, on their way out to a restaurant. And we want people talking about the dangers of impaired driving on our roadways.
26: We can deplore the driver's actions with words such as reckless, thoughtless, reprehensible, uncaring. But these words are woefully inadequate to address such behavior in the eyes of those who see and deal with the carnage and tragedies that are left in the hearts and lives of those who are victimized by these offenders.
24: Weekly ride programs like this one today will continue to take place at all times of day. And police say if you suspect someone is impaired behind the wheel, call 911 right away. Patricia.
0: CTV's Katie Griffin live for us tonight. A good reminder. Thank you. Well, Canada is one step closer to getting a new pipeline that will transport Alberta crude to the West Coast. CTV News has confirmed a major piece of the puzzle has now been addressed. CTV's Ottawa Bureau Chief Graham Richardson reports.
2: Point it!
3: After years.

0: sticking point was the industrial carbon price rising higher each year. Sources say the Carney Liberals have agreed to slow the growth in the price significantly. Under the plan introduced in 2016, the carbon price was supposed to hit $170 per ton by 2030. Now that will be reduced and only hit $130 a ton by 2040.
1: Having investment in our own energy sovereignty. And I think in these circumstances, we need to adapt and we need to invest.
0: Some environmental groups would not openly criticize the shift, but they are clearly disappointed.
2: We've been suggesting that getting to $130 a ton for the Alberta industrial carbon price by 2030 was a reasonable and effective deadline. Instead, it looks like that's going to happen by 2040, fully a decade later. So that is disappointing.
3: Of course, hanging over all of this is years of acrimony between Alberta and Ottawa. Will this change all of that? Probably not, but it will be seen as one of the first positive steps in many years. Graham Richardson, CTV News, Ottawa.
4: The Ottawa Charge are in Montreal getting ready for the first all-Canadian Walter Cup final.
5: For Ambrose. Ambrose on the ground, pull and her shot, she scores!
4: The Montreal Victoire booked their ticket to the PWHL final with a 2-1 win over Minnesota last night. The Victoire will now face the Ottawa Charge in the final, game one, set for tomorrow night at Place Belle in Montreal. Charge captain Brienne Jenner told reporters the team has been through a lot together and a championship would be special.
6: It's what we train for. It's the dream. It would mean a lot to this group, to our players, to our staff. We've been through a lot together, and I think, you know, to our fan base, it would mean a lot as well. But just to see the crowds that we have, to see the support that we have, the excitement around this playoffs, it's, you know, I still have moments where I pinch myself, and I feel extremely lucky that I just get to be a part of it.
4: Game three of the final will be at Canadian Tire Centre Monday evening, 6 p.m. Game four, if necessary, is scheduled for May 20th, also here in Ottawa.
7: Can you hear the roar from the Hammer?
4: The Charge and Victoire will be visiting Hamilton and Las Vegas for games next season. The PWHL announcing two new teams for the 2026-27 season. Las Vegas will play games at T-Mobile Arena, while Hamilton will play games out of TD Coliseum. Last week, the league announced Detroit will also be joining the PWHL next season. A five-year-old boy is okay after being rescued from a concrete hole on the school playground. Firefighters were called to a school on Tartan Drive in Barrhaven yesterday afternoon. A child stepped into a concrete hole that was previously used as a fence post and could not get his leg out. Firefighters used chisels and a pry bar to break away the concrete and rescue the child.
8: Hi, I'm Connor Bell, and this is my race car.
4: Well, coming up, an Ottawa driver is in the fast lane at the start of his career. And taking a live look now through our Centennial Glass Sky Cam, still gray out there, a little rainy and cool, 8 degrees. We'll be back in a moment.
9: Ottawa is always on the move.
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0: Not the most pleasant drive out there tonight. Possibly some visibility issues, slick roads as well. Camera not so great either, and we are seeing some backups when you get to about Churchill westbound. Yeah, it's really stretching out there on the Queensway in those spots. Well, to win a NASCAR Canada race, it takes more than just four wheels and a massively powered engine. It comes down to skill and talent. CTV's Peter Sperling introduces us to an Ottawa driver off to a fast start in his young career.
1: 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This is Ottawa's very own NASCAR Canada racing driver.
2: Hi, I'm Connor Bell, and this is my race car.
1: A high-performance, powered, adrenaline-inducing machine.
2: We sling it around the track at 260 kilometers an hour. We've got 32 cars racing us at a time, and we try and battle it out for the win.
1: And win he does. The 20-year-old beat everyone else during his first NASCAR Canada start last summer at Calabogie.
2: That made us only the second person in NASCAR Canada Series history to win on debut, so it was a pretty special event.
1: He's amped for more.
2: I do it for the adrenaline, honestly. It's the speed, you know, it always provides that adrenaline rush, and it never gets old.
1: Speed, that comes from power and skill.
2: It's pretty crazy. It's a lot of horsepower. There's no traction control or ABS in these things. Quite the ride. And you got to manage that power through all four gears.
1: He got into this from his father.
2: He's been racing most of his life. And naturally, when I was young, I was at the track from, I think, 2 years old onwards.
1: But how do you learn to drive this and race? Some start with karting. For Bell,
2: I've had a little bit of a different path developing as a race car driver. I did most of my development on racing simulators. So that's kind of where I learned all the basics.
1: Racing is an expensive sport. He says a typical car costs near $200,000. That's where a title sponsor, Diamond Storage, representing the Diamond Foundation, comes in.
2: We were only able to do this because of our wonderful sponsors.
1: He's kicking off this season at Canadian Tire Motorsports Park in Bowmanville near Toronto. And enthusiastic about this season.
2: Really looking forward to putting on a show.
1: Peter Sperling, CTV News.
0: I was going to say, how do the parents feel watching him race? But I guess the dad's doing it too. They are okay with it and probably quite proud. Well, a cold and wet day in Ottawa today, but warm temperatures are on the way for the long weekend. That is the good news. The rain, not stopping planes from taking off at the Ottawa International Airport this afternoon. This is nothing. There will be one more day of rainy, cool weather before the temperature does start to warm up. As we take a closer look at your forecast and conditions, there is that rain moving through the capital. A little bit of thunderstorm activity in the mix there as well. We are expecting another day with showers tomorrow, showers into the evening as well. But again, it all improves for the long weekend. We're going to see some really nice temperatures above 20 degrees. We'll get to that for you in just a moment. But let's take a look at what everyone else is dealing with across the country. A cool day in St. John's at 5 degrees. Charlottetown 11, mostly sunny. Fredericton, beautiful, 16 degrees. In Halifax, 10 with a mix of sun and cloud. Into Quebec and Quebec City, seeing 11 degrees. Toronto, the same. Windsor, a little bit of sunshine and just a slight bit warmer. But here's some of the temperatures that we are going to be seeing over the next few days, and we cannot wait. Sunshine in Winnipeg and 22 degrees. Regina, 26. Saskatoon, 28 degrees today. Edmonton and Calgary, both in the low 20s. And in Vancouver, a little bit of cloud cover there and 16 degrees. So here's what we will see tonight. It's going to cool down just a couple of degrees. It's not going to cool off dramatically. 6 degrees for our low in Ottawa. We're staying on the plus side right across the board between 4 and 8 degrees for our overnight lows for the most part. Montreal even slightly warmer than that. Then another fairly cool day on the way tomorrow as we check your daytime highs, 13, 14 degrees with a mix of sun and cloud for the most part. And a chance of some shower activity, about a 40% chance during the day tomorrow. That's going to jump up to about 60% for the evening before things again get better on the weekend, a long weekend. And your 7-day forecast is brought to you by Davidson Hearing Aid Center, celebrating over 80 years in family business. All right, so here's how it looks. 14 tomorrow, and then we put that aside and we jump into the 20s. 21 degrees on Friday with a chance of showers. Small chance of showers on Saturday as well at 23. Sunday, sunshine, 23 degrees. The holiday Monday, like you would order it up. 26 degrees with a mix of sun and cloud. Even warmer potentially on Tuesday, so a little bit of summer weather for your first long weekend of the season. Well, it is an iconic Toronto landmark, and this weekend residents and visitors can get a behind-the-scenes look at the CN Tower. CTV's Beth McDonnell has a sneak peek.
3: Come along on a rare behind-the-scenes tour of the CN Tower.
4: Okay, so we're actually going to step into this room here.
3: This media preview ahead of Doors Open Toronto is a once-in-a-half-century opportunity. Celebrating the tower's 50 years in Toronto's skyline, it focuses on the inner workings of the hexagonal structure.
4: Well, we have staff and contractors constantly in those spaces, and it takes a lot to sort of clean them up and get them ready for the public. And most people come here for the view. There's no view on this tour. This tour is behind the scenes. Backstage, it's a completely different experience for the CN Tower.
5: What our most popular food item is.
3: This is the same tour Doors Open visitors will experience over the weekend of May 23rd and May 24th, traveling through caverns, tunnels, and plenty of tight spaces.
6: One of the parts of the CN Tower that's never been shown to the public before comes from underground. Visitors will have the chance to look up into the shaft of the tower and see all the cables and pipes that make the CN Tower work.
3: In addition to a light show while gazing up at the tower's core, guests also climb 10 flights of stairs from the observation deck for the other view.
6: Looking down, that's 300 meters or 112 stories.
3: The tour also shows off the tower's history and technology and takes people to the white inflated balloon wrapping around the tower called the radome.
4: This is the inside of the balloon.
3: Made of thin fiberglass, which allows broadcast signals to filter through. The CN Tower is one of 168 sites part of this year's Doors Open, the biggest showcasing of landmarks in a decade across all 25 wards. Run by the city, it allows people to see places not normally open to the public or removes the admission.
7: Doors Open is an incredible opportunity to do a little bit of staycationing in Toronto. It's completely free. It's great for families, great for getting together with your friends.
3: Only 300 tickets are available to take part in the exclusive CN Tower tour. 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They'll be online as of Tuesday, May 19th at 10 a.m. Beth McDonnell, CTV News.
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0: 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Researchers at the Hospital for Sick Children in Toronto have uncovered a genetic pathway that could lead to targeted therapies to help with autism. CTV Health reporter Pauline Chan reports.
17: Scientists have known for decades that there was a genetic link to autism spectrum disorder.
18: Our previous studies looked at the protein coding genes of the genome, and now our novel discovery here actually found a long non-coding RNA. So this is an RNA molecule that has function within the cell.
17: It's found on the X chromosome, and it's associated with autism in males who carried small deletions in the gene.
18: So if you think of a light switch, for example, in a room that has 100 different pot lights in it, we think about perhaps this new molecule we've identified is more of a dimmer switch.
17: And it's connected with what are the core behavioral traits associated with autism, difficulties with socializing, communicating, and repetitive behaviors.
19: Professor Shearer says the key to their discovery has been their ability to do whole genome sequencing for thousands of people.
17: 5,000 from Canada, plus thousands more from Europe, South Korea, and Qatar. Susan Cosgrove has three children, all on the spectrum. She says she's always believed in a genetic link, but this finding could be key in earlier and more reliable diagnosis.
20: It's still somebody's interpretation of your child's behavior, your child's features. If this was able to be diagnosed through a blood test, right? We wouldn't have to do that wait.
18: Now that we have cellular pathways identified, we can think about precision therapeutics for perhaps all people who have a diagnosis of autism. And that's why this is really a novel finding.
17: Newer technology is helping this type of research examine regions of the genome it could never study before. The researchers have been able to transfer these genetic alterations to mouse models to work towards someday developing targeted therapies for specific autism-related genes. Pauline Chan, CTV News.
0: In tonight's big picture, a rare pygmy hippo has been born at the Berlin Zoo. The zoo releasing video of the yet-to-be-named female pygmy hippo, which was born last weekend. The birth is crucial for the endangered species, which has fewer than 2,500 adults remaining in the wild. Well, now some other stories you need to know right now, starting with you will be able to go shopping at more places in Ottawa on Victoria Day. The Ontario government changed the rules to allow retail businesses to open on the holiday Monday. Canadian Tire, Walmart, Home Depot, LCBO, and beer store locations will be open on Monday, along with the Rideau Centre, Bayshore Shopping Centre, Saint-Laurent, Place d'Orleans, and Tanger Outlets. According to the website, Costco locations in Ottawa will be closed on Monday. OC Transpo will roll out more details tomorrow on its plan to boost bus and O-Train service. General Manager Rick Leary unveiled a 10-point plan to improve service on Tuesday, including restoring double car service on O-Train Line 1 by mid-June. Leary says transit riders will hear more information about the plan during Thursday's Transit Committee meeting, and Rideau Transit Group and Trainmaker Alstom will be there to answer questions. Well, you can now fly nonstop from Ottawa to Kelowna. Porter Airlines launching nonstop service between the two cities today with five flights a week. The flight from Ottawa to Kelowna departs at 10 a.m. Last week, Porter kicked off nonstop flights from Ottawa to Windsor and Sudbury. Well, there's growing concern that more households are carrying too much debt and struggling to pay their bills. A new report finds 37,000 Canadians either filed a consumer proposal or declared bankruptcy in the first 3 months of the year. That's the highest number of insolvency claims in a three-month period since 2009. And it is a sign that summer is fast approaching. Boating season on the Rideau Canal. Canal Cruise has kicked off the new season with tours running from the NAC to Dow's Lake. Parks Canada says the boating season begins on Friday with the historic locks open daily through the spring and summer.
21: And I will never, ever do anything like that, pay anybody anything ahead of time, and especially not door to door.
0: Well, coming up, a warning to be aware if contractors do knock on your door this spring.
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7: 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CTV's Pat Foran says experts are once again urging consumers to be careful with companies going door to door.
8: These are all the bricks that they ripped out from there.
9: It was 1 month ago when someone came to Heidi April's door in Pickering. They told her they were doing other jobs on her street and could clean up her stonework, pressure wash her driveway, and seal it to give it a fresh new look. She signed a contract, and they started removing her interlocking stones. They asked for $3,000 in advance, and when they got that, they never came back.
10: So when's the last time you heard from them?
8: Well, when I gave them the money.
9: April says it was her late husband who did the stonework, and she feels she was caught at a weak moment wanting it to look its best.
8: I will never, ever do anything like that, pay anybody anything ahead of time, and especially not door to door.
9: April signed the contract with Compact Masonry and Roofing. We emailed them and called them several times.
10: You took $3,000 from her to do some work, and she says that you took the money and didn't come back.
9: They never got back to us, and when we went to the address listed on their brochure and contract, there was no sign they were there.
11: So if anyone is showing up at your door, knocking on your door and saying, hey, we can do this work, we can pull up your pavers and make them look real nice and put them back down, and we need cash on the spot, those aren't professional landscape contractors, those are con artists.
9: Landscape Ontario is a nonprofit trade association representing those in the landscape industry. While companies may drop off brochures at your door, they won't demand cash in advance. The group recommends getting three quotes and searching for vetted contractors through their website.
11: We confirm that the company has WSIB coverage and that they have general liability coverage. Right. And we can see how much training that they've been through.
9: April will now have to pay someone else to repair the damage done. She says this time she'll go with someone suggested by a friend who has a good reputation.
8: I found somebody who's going to come later today and he's going to fix it all up.
9: Pat Foran, CTV News.
7: Well, there's a big deal in Canadian mining, a merger that will create an $18.5 billion company. BNN Bloomberg's Mirella Fernandez has more.
12: Equinox Gold is buying Orla Mining in a cash and stock deal worth just over $5 billion U.S. Combined, the new entity would be the second largest Canadian gold producer with six mines across Canada, the U.S., Nicaragua, and Mexico. Together, they would produce more than 1 million ounces of gold a year. But the CEO of Equinox says he aims to double output. Shareholders will vote on the deal in July. Here are the closing numbers for the day. The Canadian dollar is up a fraction to 72.96. West Texas Intermediate down over a dollar to 101.02. Western Canadian Select up over $3 to 81.43. And the TSX lost 249 points today. Those are your business headlines. I'm Marilla Fernandez.
13: Yeah. Word up. Capital City.
7: Well, coming up, this looks so cool. The Myers Team of the Week pedals into CTV News Ottawa.
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0: Well, we return tonight to a very popular segment on CTV News at 6, the Myers Team of the Week. Sports teams are invited to send us a video to describe why their group is the greatest. Tonight's team, Nepean BMX. Yeah. Word up. Nepean BMX says it's more than just a place to ride. It's an awesome community. The Nepean BMX track is hosting the Capital City Nationals on May 29th to 31st, featuring some of the best riders from across North America. Members of the team joining us right here in studio. This looks awesome. Like, I could do that, maybe. Yeah, that looks like a lot of fun. I remember in Barrhaven when there was nothing there, and then they built this up and a huge community that resulted. And Chris, what do people love about it?
1: I think people love the fact that everybody in the family can be part of the sport. We have riders starting at the age of 2. We have dads riding well into their 50s. And so you basically match up with kids that are the same age group as you, and you have at it.
0: There are some kids, I don't know if we can on camera here, Brad, get some of these younger ones, but there are kids who start really, really young in that beginner category on a Strider bike, which is awesome. And then there are some kids who are a little bit taller, a little bit bigger. And Ashton, I'm told that you are pretty proficient at this. You're rated what?
2: 9th in the world.
0: That's amazing.
2: Yeah.
0: Yeah. So when did you start?
2: I started when I was 2 on a little Strider bike.
3: Wow.
0: Okay. And you love it?
2: Yeah. Loved it ever since.
0: What do you have to be good at? I'm told it's like snowboard cross on a bike, gates, yeah, lines, all of that. What do you have to excel at?
2: Well, pretty much it's a lot of agility and like perseverance on it.
0: Yeah. I would love to see more of this. I love just the video. And Henry, you were how old when you started? 7?
4: 7 or 8.
0: Yeah. And is it just fun?
4: Yeah.
0: Yeah, and I've heard that it's very good, like family oriented, and that if you have a problem on your bike, someone's jumping out to help you. Is that true?
4: Definitely.
0: Have you ever had a problem out there on the track?
4: Yeah.
0: Yeah? And then what happened?
4: Someone came up to me and just said, "Do you need some help?"
0: Love it. And all of these kids really embrace this sport, and it's family friendly.
1: They do. That's what it's all about. I mean, anybody has any problems, someone's going to take care of you out there. So come on, try it out.
0: Love it. I just might. Mike's going to help some of these guys try it out and do it on a track that's a little bit better. Coming on in from Myers here with that $1,000 check that they can use to make some track improvements.
3: Let's go, guys.
0: Have you done any of this? Have you tried this before?
3: No.
0: Apparently, you
3: not
0: still
3: that much
0: can.
3: Of a daredevil.
0: They're telling me even in your 40s you can still jump out there.
3: Absolutely.
0: So.
3: Well, I missed that.
0: Is
3: one.
0: That you and I? We both missed it. Love this. $1,000 from Myers. Appreciate it. And if you would like to be a part of our Myers Automotive Group Team of the Week, just upload your video to ctvottawa.ca.
1: That's me.
0: Well, coming up, do you recognize the swing? Rory McIlroy does. He is put to the test.
5: Jordan Spieth, though.
0: And we have one more live look now through our Centennial Glass Sky Cam. Not very pretty out there at all. It is cool. It has been gray all day. A lot of rain coming down. More showers tonight and tomorrow, possibly before things improve. For the long weekend, 8 degrees in the capital right now.
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0: Here's what's on CTV tonight. E-Talk, The Big Bang Theory, MasterChef, The Floor, and Celebrity Jeopardy. Here's a recap of the top stories we are following right now. Police releasing the names of a mother and her two teenage daughters murdered last week at their Brockville home. 49-year-old Delonda Elliott and her two daughters, Michaela and Nikita, were found dead inside an apartment on Cartier Court.
21: Devastating for the family, devastating for friends, just devastating for our city in general whenever there's a life lost as a result of a workplace fatality.
0: A young employee of a Kanata auto shop has died after a tire ruptured in a mechanical bay over the weekend. The Ministry of Labor is investigating.
22: It is such an honor on behalf of all Canadians to welcome the team of Artemis.
0: Prime Minister Mark Carney meeting with astronauts from the Artemis 2 mission as the four astronauts who flew around the moon spent the day in Ottawa. Not a beautiful day in Ottawa, unfortunately, though, as we take a final look at the weather forecast. It was wet and gray all day, and we're going to see a little bit of that tomorrow. 7 degrees when you wake up with a mix of sun and cloud. A chance of showers for you as well tomorrow. A little bit warmer than what we saw today. We should get up to 14 degrees for tomorrow. But then it starts to get better, inching closer to the long weekend. Friday, 21 degrees with a chance of showers. Warmer on Saturday, 23, and better on Sunday. All sunshine in the forecast for you. Look at the temperatures for Victoria Day, the holiday Monday, and Tuesday, 26, 27 degrees. Starting to talk our language here a little bit.
23: Very much so.
0: Yeah, we like those temperatures for sure. We want to check in and see what our news team is working on for tonight. Steph will be on the desk at 11:30.
1: Patricia, tonight we head out to the West End. Residents there living on Baseline Road near the Queensway Carlton Hospital. Well, they'll have a chance to pick their bones with developer Bridgill. The company has put in a proposal with the city to build three new residential buildings right on Baseline Road. We reported on this in the fall, and at the time, those living nearby expressed concern for the level of construction, the fact that increasing the population density by 800 could really impact traffic in an area not well served by public transit, and what the look of two high-rises would do to the neighborhood. So tonight's info session is a chance for them to hear from Bridgill and ask questions. Now, if you're in the area and thinking, I'd like to get in on this session, it's already started, but it goes until 8:30, so you still have time. It's happening at 2944 Baseline Road. If you miss it, just join us tonight right here at CTV for 11:30 News.
0: All right, good stuff. Will do, Steph. Thank you. And finally for us tonight, can you guess a golfer's swing based on their silhouette?
1: Ooh.
0: I don't think I can, but Rory McIlroy apparently knows everyone's swing.
2: Charles Barkley. Okay, there we go.
0: Charles Barkley.
1: What?
0: Not even a golfer.
1: So random.
0: CBS Sports having some fun with McIlroy ahead of the PGA Championship. So McIlroy knew his own silhouette and NBA legends, Charles Barkley, LeBron James as well. I don't think I could do this, but a lot of parents will tell you when they're watching their kids out on the hockey ice, mm-hmm. they can identify every individual based on just the way they skate, right?
1: Are these all people he's played rhythms. With? Is that why Charles Barkley got
0: on the station? And yeah.
1: That's impressive.
0: Scratch golfers, yeah. I guess. Yeah. Anyway, very impressive, as was our team of the week.
1: Yes. Right?
0: We were really happy to have these competitors who are out there at PMBMX. On the track.
1: There they are.
0: Yeah, absolutely. Let's make them wave for a long time. Work the upper body because they're always working the lower body on the track. Good luck to them. Have a good evening, everyone.
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2: Good evening, I'm Ryan Knowles. Cloudy skies out there, 8 degrees. Your full forecast is coming up. First, your top stories. Frontline workers at women's shelters are speaking out after a mother and her two daughters were killed last week in Bronxville in what police are calling a case of intimate partner violence. Police releasing the names of the victims today. They say 49-year-old Luanda Elliott, 17-year-old Michaela, and 15-year-old Nikita were found dead inside an apartment on Cartier Court last Thursday. A 17-year-old boy is facing three charges of first-degree murder. Erin Lee is the executive director of Lanark County Interval House. She says they're seeing more young people impacted by violence.
26: The reality is we've seen a steady increase that speak to 17-year-olds and under and the level of violence that is happening in relationships with our youth.
2: A celebration of life for the victims is planned at 2 p.m. Friday at the Bronxville Wesleyan Church. The Ontario Association of Interval and Transition Houses say this is the 13th alleged case of femicide in Ontario since November. Meantime, still few details are available about an incident at an auto shop in Kanata over the weekend that killed a worker in his early 20s. Emergency crews were called to Kanata Wheels Saturday afternoon after a tire ruptured in a mechanical bay. CTV's Austin Lee has more.
27: According to Ottawa police, first responders were called to a business on Edgewater Street Saturday at around 1:40. Paramedics transported the critically injured worker to hospital, where he later died. Across town at Super Tire, technicians here are well aware of the risks. Roughly 30 years in business and no serious incidents reported here, but a tire rupturing is highly unusual.
28: It's really rare. I only heard once before this accident. It was about 10 years ago.
27: Ontario's Ministry of Labor is now investigating the tragedy at Kanata Wheels. In a statement, the Ottawa Police Service says this tragic incident is not believed to be suspicious. The Ottawa Police Service is supporting an investigation into the incident by the Ministry of Labor.
2: The name of the victim has not yet been released. In other news, more than 6,000 federal public servants have now applied to retire early with just over 2 months to go until the deadline. The Treasury Board of Canada Secretariat website says 6,200 applications have been received as of May 12th. That's an increase of about 300 from May 5th. About 68,000 workers have received notice they may be eligible for the program as the federal government looks to reduce the size of the public service. And some revealing information today from Stats Canada about misinformation, with nearly half of Canadians saying they are having a harder time separating fact from fiction. Experts say while the spread of misinformation has been increasing for years, AI is making it easier to create fake or misleading content. CTV's Heather Wright has more.
3: According to a new survey, 80% of Canadians saw news or information online they suspected to be misleading or false at least once a month. And nearly half of Canadians say they are finding it harder to distinguish between fact and fiction. The experts say not enough is being done by the government or by big tech.
6: Unfortunately, there is a lack of scrutiny on these big tech companies.
3: Ahmed Al-Rawi is a communications professor at Simon Fraser University and says social media companies have shown an inability to police the content that's on their platforms. And more onus needs to be put on the government to enact stricter rules.
6: The only language they understand is the language of financial penalties. So once you send warnings regarding these penalties, I think they will start listening.
2: The survey also finding 54% of respondents obtained news or information from social media. It's a new way to join the conversation. 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Temperatures just dropping to a low of 6 degrees. Cloudy tomorrow, 40% chance of rain, a high of 14. Mix of sun and clouds Friday, 30% chance of showers, a high of 21. That is the latest from the CTV Newsroom. I'm Ryan Knoll. Shane Hewitt in the night shift is next.
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12: Dropping to a low of 7 degrees tonight with cloud cover and the lingering chance of showers. Winds out of the west remain gusty too. They'll be coming out of the northwest tomorrow, which means another below seasonal day at about 13 degrees. Cloud cover hanging on and the chance.

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